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2: Ceasefire is holding. I'm Lisa Lacerra, Fox News. Even after Iran fired on two U.S. ships and targeted the UAE with missiles, bombs, and fast boats.
3: CENTCOM Commander Admiral Brad Cooper said the U.S. military defended two U.S. commercial vessels as they crossed through the Strait of Hormuz from incoming Iranian cruise missiles and drones. Apache gunship helicopters blew up six Iranian fast boats threatening those ships. The conflict entered a new phase today with the U.S. military beginning a new operation to break Iran's attempted blockade of the strait, opening a safe passage lane near Oman while still enforcing a blockade of any tankers and ships leaving Iran's ports. The clock is ticking on Iranian oil storage as crude piles up on tankers and at export hubs like Iran's Karg Island.
2: Fox's Jennifer Griffin. There's been little progress in negotiations with Iran calling for the U.S. ending its blockade, withdrawing forces from the region and ceasing of hostilities, including Israel's operations in Lebanon. The U.S. Supreme Court is allowing its recent ruling in the Louisiana gerrymandering case to take effect ahead of schedule as Republicans in that state pursue new congressional maps. A federal judge apologizes to Cole Allen, the man accused of attempting to assassinate President Trump at the White House correspondents' dinner.
4: Magistrate Judge Zia Faruqi told Allen he would get him the Bible that he's been requesting. Faruqi acknowledged it is a high-profile case, but maintains Allen should not be in solitary confinement.
2: Fox's Mike Emanuel in Washington. Allen was initially put into solitary confinement because he was on suicide watch. The Secret Service says an officer shot and wounded a man who opened fire on them this afternoon near the Washington Monument. The Secret Service says a child was also wounded and taken to the hospital. 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
2: Two U.S. service members are missing in Morocco.
17: The two soldiers disappeared when taking part in a recreational hike on Morocco's Atlantic coast, stationed there to take part in African Lion 2026, an annual multinational training exercise. They were last seen near cliffs around the Kapdra training area, close to the city of Tantan. It's feared they may have fallen into the ocean. A search is ongoing, featuring helicopters, ships, mountain rescue units, and divers. African Lion is the continent's largest annual joint military exercise, hosted across Morocco, Ghana, Senegal, and Tunisia. Jonathan Savage, Fox News.
2: Authorities in Germany say two people are dead and three others injured after a driver had plowed into a group of people in a busy shopping area in Leipzig. A 33-year-old German citizen has been detained. GameStop is looking to buy out eBay, though it's not for sale.
18: eBay says its board and financial advisors are reviewing GameStop's unsolicited offer to buy the business for about $56 billion. eBay says there were no discussions or outreach from GameStop GameStop before it received the offer. GameStop CEO Ryan Cohen says he's already purchased a 5% stake of the business. He sees a path to make eBay a much bigger competitor to Amazon. Though GameStop is a smaller company than eBay, Cohen says he has a commitment from TD Bank to provide up to $20 billion in debt financing to help make a deal possible. If eBay isn't receptive, he's willing to take the offer directly to eBay shareholders. Ginny Cosola, Fox News.
2: At the box office this weekend, The Devil Wears Prada 2 takes the top spot, earning $77 million in its debut. The Michael Jackson biopic Michael in second with $54 million. And the Super Mario Galaxy movie lands in third place with just over $12 million. I'm Lee Silicera. This is Fox News.
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9: He's here. 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
11: I didn't know British guys could lisp. You ever heard a lisp with a British accent? Piers, what's that all about? Hello, America. Mark Levin here. Our number, 877-381-3811. 877-381-3811. Well, ladies and gentlemen, I bring you these from time to time. They're all over the place. This is the soft Islamic conquest of the West. According to them, two Islamists speaking to each other. Cut nine. Go.
12: 700 years of our trial to conquer Europe by force failed. They did something wrong, very wrong. They tried for many years to conquer Europe through wars, only wars.
13: This is the soft Islamic conquest of the West. Basically, what the Islamic, and again, I'm an Orthodox Muslim. What we couldn't do in the last, say, 20 years, now the West is doing it for us for free and even paying for it.
11: Yeah. It's what the Tucker Carlsons are all about, the Megyn Kellys are all about, the Piers Morgans are all about, the people they platform, they think it's a big joke. They think it's a big joke. So they attack Jews, they attack Christians. They attack Trump, who's standing up to this. They attack ICE. They attack Republicans. This is what they do. In order to make money, they grift because they couldn't make it in broadcasting. More. Cut 10. Go.
15: State-level politics is more effective, and Muslims can have a greater impact because the number of votes you need is much less.
19: In elections where only 16%. Of registered voters will vote in them. Yeah.
20: At the municipal level, at the state level, and even at the congressional level.
21: Really? Okay.
20: 100%.
21: Can you tell me how?
20: Yeah. Congressional District 11 in Virginia, we have 54,000 registered Muslims. Your win number is going to be less than 20,000. Muslims can go and put a Muslim in there in our election, it was just announced, it's going to be late June. That's happening.
19: It's about building power. It's about having leverage.
1: How do we change policy in America? Building political power. We recently established something called the Muslim Community Action Network, where we organize Muslims at every

0: leave.
1: But no, start at the top, please. Go ahead.
2: I'm going to talk a little bit about what is Tariqa Tahrir, which means path of liberation in Arabic. Again, the youth wing of the Masar Badil. Masar Badil, or alternative path, is a political movement alternative to the Oslo Accords, and we see ourselves as part of the international cradle of resistance. Tariqa Tahrir emerged from the global student intifada of 2024, and we saw the necessity of continued action. Our struggle is alongside those on the ground from Palestine to Lebanon to Yemen and to Iran, fighting for national liberation and against all manifestations of imperialism. We recognize and honor the struggle and sacrifice this movement of return and liberation requires of us, and our compass is our prisoners, our martyrs, the resistance fighters. We also know that support for the resistance and for our prisoners are well intertwined.
1: By the way, this is in Seattle, just so you know. It's not some faraway land. Go ahead.
2: The leaders of the resistance are held in prisons in an attempt to stomp them out, but we know that only makes them stronger. Look at murder leader Yahya Sinwar, who was imprisoned for 22 years and released in a prisoner exchange in 2011. Since his release and until his martyrdom...
1: Right, that's enough. Goes on and on. The worst of the terrorists. The worst of the terrorists. We're going to move on, but I want you to hear from a top British attorney. She's in her 30s, Natasha Hausdorff. Very accomplished attorney, both in the United States and in Israel and in Britain. Very, very sharp. And she was in this debate in Toronto in June 2024. And I want you to listen to this, and then we'll take a break right afterwards. Go ahead.
3: This debate is about racism and creating a double standard where you make an exception for the Jews. Now, you don't have to support Zionism. But if you are anti-Zionist, if you are against the Jews having a state, you are against the Jews. Mehdi Hasan is lying about what Zionism is, and in an attempt to win this debate and to provide cover for his own anti-Semitism, we usually hear a series of lies spewed by anti-Semites and anti-Zionists in an attempt to justify their anti-Zionism, and these are the modern blood libel. They are widely believed, as widely believed as the ancient blood libel, that Jews killed Christian children to use their blood for religious ritual, as widely believed and as false. I'm going to take you through four blood libels that anti-Zionists rely on. Number one, the libel of colonialism. Israel is the ultimate decolonization success story. Against all odds, after Arab imperialism, Islamic conquest, and British colonialism, the Jews, indigenous to Judea, re-established Israel. My family lived under Ottoman and then British colonialism in Jerusalem long before Yasser Arafat, who was born in Cairo, created Palestinian national identity in the 60s. Number two, the libel of ethnic cleansing. In 1948, when five Arab armies and the local Arab population attacked the fledgling state of Israel with the stated intention of annihilating its people, 700,000 Arabs escaped the fighting. Those that remained became Israeli citizens. The Arab population of Israel has increased tenfold. This is ethnic cleansing? No. Ethnic cleansing is what happened to the Jews in 1948 when Jordan occupied the West Bank. Ethnic cleansing is what happened to 850,000 Jews expelled from Yemen, Algeria, Egypt, Morocco, Syria, Lebanon, and Iraq, where they'd lived for thousands of years. Ethnic cleansing left Arab countries Jew-free. Meanwhile, 2 million Arabs live in Israel today. Number three, the libel of apartheid. Because those Arabs that remained in Israel are now 20% of its population, the only free Arabs in the Middle East. They are represented in every area of Israeli society as mayors, army officers, police commanders, members of parliament and the Supreme Court. I served under Salim Jubran, who put both an Israeli prime minister and a president in jail. And those who propagate the lie of apartheid seek to conflate Arab citizens of Israel with Arabs living under the Palestinian Authority, who have an autonomy and should be voting for their leadership, but President Mahmoud Abbas is now in his 19th year of his four-year term. Number four, the libel of genocide.

0: reprehensible smear that maliciously accuses the Jews of perpetrating the very crimes committed against them. October 7th was the latest in a long history of genocidal acts by Arabs against Jews in the Middle East. The genocide libel inverts reality. Hamas has spent 16 years embedding its terror infrastructure in mosques, schools, hospitals, and every second house. Its central military tactic is to use civilians as human shields. And in the face of these unprecedented challenges, the IDF has taken greater measures to prevent civilian casualties than any other army in history, far exceeding the requirements of international law. Genocide is the latest modern blood libel that anti-Semites use to justify their anti-Zionism. And it is central to Hamas's war strategy. Today, its only aim is to survive, and to achieve this with international pressure on the Jews to cease their self-defense. Voting for the opposition supports Hamas in this endeavor by legitimizing, aiding, and abetting their anti-Zionist aim to wipe out the Jews from the Rift. Don't stand with the terrorists and anti-Semites. Stand on the side of moral integrity. Stand with the proposition.
1: There you go. She's pretty sharp. And their people reached out to us because I was online appraising her, how good she was. So we may bring her on some point in the future. We'll be right back.
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0: Let's jump in. We have Cheryl, Los Alamos, California, the great KRLA. Cheryl, how are you?
1: Oh, I am just always so honored to speak with you. And Thank you. Just wanted to say, first of all, God bless you. My mom, I spoke to you before. She was in Auschwitz and Geislingen and liberated by the U.S. Army in Dachau. She's going to be 99 in November. And Dad was in World War II in the Battle of the Bulge. And everything that you said on your show, not just on the radio show, but on your Life, Liberty, and Levin, it's so timely because, once again, you're hearing these, you know, people, instead of thinking about winning, they're thinking about whining. I don't remember my grandparents and my aunts and uncles telling me, who are here in the United States, about what gas prices were like or about rations on food or whatever. They were concerned that the Nazis were going to take over the entire world, and our fathers, you know, and grandfathers in your family fought for freedom. And my mom says all the time that you should kiss the ground you walk on in the United States of America. And if not, this is a free country and you're free to leave. And now we've got people who are speaking at places like Michigan, at taking over
0: Yale
1: graduation ceremonies and Yale and everywhere else, saying things that are anti-Semitic, anti-Judeo-Christian. And as far as Piers Morgan goes, excuse me, was he not around for all the things that have been going on in Golders Green? We had the ambulances that were torched. We had, there was a brick and two bottles thrown
0: in. Let me ask you a question, Cheryl. With all this stuff going on over there and here around the world, don't you find it odd that these two overpaid people who are disgruntled and can't hold jobs are attacking me and not attacking the people who are doing these horrendous things? Doesn't that tell you a lot about those two?
1: It certainly does. What it says to me is, I want to say to Piers Morgan, to Candace Owens, to Tucker Carlson and Megan, you guys were never true conservatives. You were never true supporters of President Trump, not like you, not like us. And you know what? Go to the other side of the aisle, because what you are doing is you are confusing young people who don't have the savvy and the erudition like you do, Mark. And they don't have the knowledge, because all of our students are being indoctrinated. They're not being taught how to think. They're being taught what to think. And it's all anti-capitalist, all anti-Christian, anti-Jewish, anti-American. And if that's where your curriculum starts, where do you go from there? And then you've got people. It's one thing when you know the whole Democrat Party is anti-Semitic. Then you go, okay, so other than John Fetterman, we know where you all stand. You stand with the radical Islamists and I'm bringing down this country, with the socialists, the communists, and all of that. But if you're on our side of the aisle and you don't represent the Republican, conservative, pro-American values that President Trump is doing every single day with his policies, then switch parties.
0: Cheryl, let me ask you, isn't this the real reason they're attacking Trump? It's not just that they're against the war. They hate Israel. They hate Netanyahu. And they are, in fact, anti-Semites. I'm talking about Megyn Kelly. I'm talking about Piers Morgan. I mean, look at the people who they bring onto their program. So look at the people who they embrace as friends. Or look at the people who they won't criticize for the most horrendous statements that, and the things that they're doing. And to call them out is to state the obvious. Is to state a fact, isn't it?
1: It is. And that's what you do constantly. And there's just not enough people like you. And President Trump calls them out all the time, too. I don't know about J.D. Vance. I think he better, like, really think about who his friends are. And that's why I like Marco Rubio personally. But I will just say this, that, you know, if I had friends, and I do, who would be attacking you, attacking Ben Shapiro, attacking, you know, Dennis Prager and all these people who are true conservatives, I would take the Bill Buckley, you know, like, standpoint and say, I am distancing myself from you. Because
0: that's what the president did. The president has told all these people, you're out. I want nothing to do with you. And I find it interesting, and I've made the point, that typically if you hate America, you hate Jews and Christians, I might add. And if you hate Jews and Christians, you hate America. And most of these podcasters, They're pretend Christians. They hate Jews. They hate Trump. They undermine America. And they platform the most insidious individuals imaginable and give them airtime. They're not required to do it. And they pretend that it's a debate. It's not a debate. You don't debate with Nazis. You don't debate with jihadis who are celebrating 9/11 and things of that sort. You just don't debate them. You reject them, right?
1: Absolutely. And that's exactly what Ambassador Huckabee tried to do. And that's what you do constantly. And that's what President Trump does constantly. And it's just unfortunate that the young people, people who are like in our age group, get it. But the people, a lot of young people, you know, they, if you ask them, you know, to, on a map, where is Israel, or, you know, the history of the United States, or we're coming up on the 250th anniversary, let's talk about all the wonderful things.
0: Let me ask you this before we run out of time. This idea that you can be anti-Zionist. Now, Zionism, for the whole world to understand, is simply means the Jewish homeland, the Holy Land, that has been their land for 4,000 years. They say you can oppose Zionism, in other words, oppose the existence of the country of Israel and not be an anti-Semite. That's the new line. That's being pushed by Megyn Kelly because she has the IQ of a kumquat and is nasty. Well, that's not the case. That's like saying, I'm not anti-Catholic, but I don't think there should be a pope, and I certainly don't agree with Rome. Rome doesn't need to exist. Or I'm not anti-American, but America's boundaries shouldn't exist. I'm not anti-British, but what are the British doing with Scotland and Wales and Northern Ireland? Well, then what are you? Of course you are.
1: Exactly. Judaism is built on three tenets in our Jewish faith. It's built on Torah, belief in God, and Israel. If you're against any one of those, you're against the Jewish people. You're against America.
0: I've got to run, Cheryl. My best to you and your mother. I really find it interesting when very low IQ podcasters that have been fired from broadcasting jobs are telling everybody what you and I are to believe and what Christians are to believe. That's a joke. I'll be right back. 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
4: Fox News, I'm Tom Graham. The Pentagon says it fired on Iranian forces today as it moved to reopen the Strait of Hormuz. Fox's Lucas Tomlinson.
5: U.S. warships and commercial ships came under missile attack earlier while transiting the Strait of Hormuz, and Apache gunships and MH-60 Seahawk helicopters were dispatched to destroy six Iranian small boats.
4: Iran calls the action a violation of the ceasefire and warns that any foreign military force in the strait will be targeted. Well, the calendar says May, but Mother Nature is sending more winter weather to Denver as heavy helping of snow targets parts of Colorado.
3: We have our threat zone up for the snow as we look at Denver, smack dab in the middle of that threat zone. A moderate risk of seeing some significant snow. That could lead to power outages and certainly challenge maybe travel across the area.
4: Fox Weather is Keanu Lewis in Denver. 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
1: Folks, we have a wonderful new sponsor. 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And they will help, and they'll help you a lot. The call is absolutely free. I encourage you to do it strongly. You know, when I heard that these folks were interested and we spoke to them, it was very exciting to me to do this. So I hope you'll check out Chapter. They're really the best. Rebecca, Dallas, Texas, the great WBAP. Go.
2: Hi, Mark.
1: Hi.
2: I wanted to talk about freedom of speech for a second.
1: Right.
2: You know, like what Cheryl said a second ago, you know, we have a generation of people who are frankly uneducated. Mm-hmm. They don't understand history. And so, you know, when you have a platform that reaches millions of people, now there's one thing to be ignorant, you know, or just mm-hmm. like Nick Fuente, just you're an idiot. But right. when you are getting on a platform and you are knowingly lying, like Tucker Carlson, you know, he'll say something like, well, I know, it just seems like there's something going on there, you know, like, I know this. And then he'll be like, well, what do you know? Like, well, what names? Oh, well, I mean, I don't know specifically, but, you know, I just know that I know.
1: By the way, you do a good so Tucker, like, Carlson.
2: Thank you. But it's these people, it's like Candace Owens and so forth, they, you know, oh, we're getting really close, mm-hmm. You know, it's, okay, but you never actually get there. So at what point? I mean, I think this is why Tucker Carlson hates Winston Churchill so much, which is a pet peeve of mine because I've been doing research on Winston Churchill for the last 5 years trying to get a damn miniseries put together.
1: Wow.
2: So I'm really mad because this is someone I look up to. Well, Grok says I have a 0.1% chance, so we'll see. But it pisses me off because Tucker Carlson is Oswald Mosley. And he says things
1: yes.
2: like, well, Winston Churchill threw Oswald Mosley in prison for the duration of the war because he, you know, disagreed with him and had a different viewpoint. No. Oswald Mosley, since 1933, when he left Parliament, was creating the British, you know, Union of Fascists. And
1: yeah,
2: then
1: he was a fascist. Yeah. All right, let me slow you down a little bit because your question is, I understand it. If I'm right, let me know. If I'm wrong, let me know. Is speech freedom of speech? Does it allow people just to so blatantly lie? And then I think the rest of it is, does it allow people to say some of the most horrendous things possible? And so here's the deal. The First Amendment involves government. Originally, when the First Amendment was passed, it only applied to the federal government. And then through the Incorporation Doctrine, the Supreme Court applied it to the states. But nonetheless, the Bill of Rights does not apply private party to private party. So when people say, I have a right to free speech, well, you do. You can go out there and yell at the top of your lungs. However, none of these platforms, these privately owned platforms, are required to carry anybody. Anybody. Megyn Kelly, Piers Morgan, Tucker Carlson, and on and on. They're not required to carry them. They're not required to promote them. They're not required to do anything. Why? Because in our country, we have freedom generally. So a platform is private property. So every Tom, Dick, and Tucker doesn't have a right to have a platform. And so obviously a company that platforms somebody is not required to do so, to answer your question as a legal or constitutional matter. So if the government's involved, that's a different issue. But it's the market that's involved. That's why you have boycotts, or that's why you have people say, well, don't watch if you don't want to watch. Don't listen if you don't want to listen. I do not have a constitutional right to be on radio. I do not have a constitutional right to be on Fox, because the Constitution and the freedom of speech that it applies to the First Amendment doesn't apply to them. If the government orders me off a station or something of that sort, that's a totally different issue. So does that clear things up?
2: Well, a little bit, but, it, you know, you kind of touched on it there. But, you know, that's what I'm saying is that everyone wants to hide behind the whole freedom of speech thing, right, with Jimmy Kimmel and everybody
1: I'm
2: else.
1: I'm saying there is no freedom of speech thing.
2: Where do we draw the line when
1: you draw the line at private versus government?
2: Because
1: ABC is not government. They can can the guy in 2 seconds if they want to. Or they can keep him for 40 years if they want.
2: But and it just bothers me that these people get to have a platform and these people are believing them and they're breeding anti-Semitism and all of this stuff.
1: Well,
2: and like,
1: I think the way you deal with that is to boycott them, not pay attention to them, not listen to them, shut them down. Look, Megyn Kelly's losing audience. Tucker Carlson's losing audience. To the extent he's gaining audience anywhere, it's overseas. You can see the same thing with Fuentes and so forth and so on. People have had enough. People are getting sick and tired of it. You got rubberneckers who are just curious. You've got Mediaite and some of these other sites that keep stirring the pot, and they need viewers, and they need eyes, and they need grifting too. And so they push the podcasters. The more outrageous the people, the more anti-Semitic, the more racist, the more bigoted, the more attention and headlines. They get these sensational headlines on Mediaite, or even Real Clear Politics now is doing the same thing. So they feed on each other. That's their business model. So more and more we have to blow them off, ignore them, expose them. I spend a lot of time exposing them. They get very, very angry over it. I don't really care. So that's the situation.
2: Say, but if you say the truth back, then you're devil incarnate, right?
1: Oh, no, I'm spreading anti-Semitism. Don't you understand? This is their twisted minds.
2: Yeah, of course.
1: The anti-Semites accusing me of spreading anti-Semitism. It's actually quite sick.
2: Exactly. That's what I'm saying. And it just infuriates me that there's, like, nothing that we can do to say, like, a gag order or something.
1: There's nothing you can do, but it's the market. The market. And I think in the end, the market will win out. You and I will still be here. You can see these people who held multiple jobs. Piers Morgan, I mean, he was blown out of journalism because he's such a sleazeball. Megyn Kelly, another sleazeball. Tucker Carlson, the sleaziest of the sleazeballs. But you see what the president has had enough of some of these people, what I call the woke Reich, R-E-I-C-H. He's pushed them out. You know, if you can't even denounce Candace Owens, what kind of a human being are you? I mean, seriously, the way she's been viciously attacking Erica Kirk in such a horrendous way, can't even say anything about that. It's just sick. All right, Rebecca, great call. I appreciate it. But that's how that works. And I've been encouraging people, if you don't like something, make your voice heard. And the way you make your voice heard is turn them off. Encourage family and friends to turn them off. They get very angry when I say this, but people can do the same with me. Turn them off. Stop watching them. Because when you watch them, they're making money. That's how they make their money. Period. That's how they make their money. Well, maybe I'll slip in another call here quickly. Scott, Gainesville, Florida, the great WSKY. Great station. How are you?
3: I'm great, Mike. Thank you. Mr. Levin, it's a
1: Mark
3: great...
1: Mark is good.
3: I'm feeling... Anyways, I want to be real brief You're a patriot, and I'm glad to be talking to you.
1: You're very kind.
3: My question to you is, and I just want to like to hear maybe more. I think you talked about it before, but I'm sick and tired of these people going up into Congress and staying there for hell. Someone been there in my whole life, you know, and they come out on our taxpayer dime with three houses, and
1: it's crazy. It just,
3: and they don't do anything. They haven't passed they haven't. I can't speak.
1: A balanced budget.
3: They haven't signed the bill. Yeah, balanced budget. You know, all they want to do is pick on Trump and find things that hinder his presidency.
1: Let me give you an example. You got this Marjorie Trader Gangrene, I call her. Very wealthy. She got very, very wealthy somehow. And she's in Congress, and she says she's going to resign before term's up, which she does. But she counts the days, and she resigns a day or two after her pension kicked in. And she wasn't even there that long. They play the system. And then she beats her chest like she's some kind of a righteous angel when she's just another sleazeball. Now, we tried to do something about this, quite frankly. There was a term limits bill that was passed. The problem is you can't amend the Constitution with a law. And so I've been part of Convention of States. I wrote a book called The Liberty Amendments. And one of the things, one of the Liberty Amendments is a hard and fast term limit for members of the House, for members of the Senate, and honestly, for the judiciary. And Convention of States is one of these things I've been involved in, I've written about. It's a wonderful, wonderful organization led by a buddy of mine, Mark Meckler, who does a fantastic job. And we've gotten like 20, 24 states, or they have. And it's just one of the things I've been involved in over the years. And by the way, have you noticed that, Scott, involvement in Convention of States, the Tea Party, the Reagan Revolution, and now the Trump Revolution? These people who lecture us haven't been involved in anything.
3: No.
1: They haven't done anything.
3: They haven't.
1: No, they spend money. And same with these podcasters. What have they ever done? They haven't done anything. Nothing. And so these are the people we need to tune out and vote out, in my view. Tune them out when they have their own platforms. Vote them out when they're in Congress. Scott, great call. I really appreciate you, my friend. We'll be right back.
0: Mark Levin.
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0: All right. Now, we're all drowning in compromise and confusion. 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I'm a big believer in Hagee Ministries and pastors John and Matt Hagee. This is the real thing. Straight from the Bible, straight from the heart of both pastors. None of it happens by accident. You know, it takes resources. It takes you. It takes you. They keep the faith for Christianity, for children, and for grandchildren. The next generation desperately needs to hear the unfiltered, unapologetic truth. 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Let's make sure they can keep doing it. Now, isn't this fantastic, though, the partnership between me, a Jew, and Pastor Hagee? 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Nobody. So I encourage you to check them out. Many of you already know what I'm talking about, but many don't. And this is the place to do it. Now notice that, Mr. Producer. These podcasters aren't pushing out anything other than BS. Pretty much. Now the one good thing about my battle with these people for the last year is they're all exposed. We know who each and every one of them is. We know that they actually hate Mr. and Mrs. America. They think you're dumb. They actually disrespect their audience, something Rush told me to never do. But they always do. They take more sides of an issue than there are sides to take. And now, they've taken the side against you. If you're a person of faith, they hate you. If you support our military, they hate you. If you support our president, they hate you. If you love our Constitution, our Declaration, our history, and you want to hear more about it, they hate you. This is the truth. Their audience isn't you anymore. It's overseas. You can tell by the way they've changed, can you not? This is very important to understand. We in conservative talk radio, we haven't changed. Our audience is you, red-blooded Americans. From sea to shining sea. We're believers in the country. We're not dropping F-bombs. We're not dropping any other bombs. Intelligent talk, substantive talk, patriotic talk. We don't platform people who support terrorism and Hamas, who celebrate 9/11. We don't platform jihadists. Conservative talk radio hosts don't spend day in and day out interviewing each other to kill time, to reinforce their own bizarre belief systems. That's what they do. That's what they do in podcasts. My hope is when you leave this program, you've learned something. You've learned something other than a new curse word. That's the hope. That we spread the word of Americanism. That we take on the enemy, foreign and domestic. It's true, we are battling the woke Reich, R-E-I-C-H, and the neo-fascists, as well as the usual enemies on the left, the Marxists and the Islamists. Makes things more complicated, but we got to do what we got to do. 3 hours a day, 5 days a week. That's us. We salute our armed forces, police officers, firefighters, emergency personnel, our truckers, ICE, you, the American people. We support our friends in Ukraine and Israel and Persia. And God bless each and every one of you. I'm blessed to have you here. Thank you. And I'll see you tomorrow. God bless.
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5: Standing firm on Iran. I'm Lisa Lacerra, Fox News.
6: Can't let them have a nuclear weapon or you're going to have, you'd have problems like nobody would believe. And it's going very well.
5: President Trump says the conflict in Iran is going as planned, and he says several small Iranian boats were downed by the U.S. in the Strait of Hormuz, as U.S. forces say they guided two merchant ships through the strait. This comes as the UAE says over a dozen missiles and drones were launched from Tehran. Iran has submitted a proposal to end the conflict, which includes lifting sanctions, ending the blockade of ports, and withdrawing forces from the region, and says it's awaiting a response from the U.S. The Supreme Court is allowing last week's ruling that the creation of a majority black congressional district in Louisiana is unconstitutional to take effect ahead of schedule, as Republicans in the state look to create a new congressional map ahead of the midterms. The state of California taking legal action against one of the largest insurance companies in the country over what it says is its mishandling of Los Angeles wildfire claims.
7: California Insurance Commissioner Ricardo Lara revealing the state has filed an accusation and order to show cause against State Farm, noting out of more than 11,000 claims from State Farm customers related to last year's deadly Palisades and Eaton fires, state investigators reviewed 220, finding nearly 400 violations, including of the Unfair Insurance Claims Practices Act.
5: Fox's Kristen Goodwin. Lara says State Farm buried policyholders in red tape at the worst moment of their lives, calling it unacceptable. Separatists in the Canadian province of Alberta say they have formally submitted more than 300,000 signatures to try to trigger a referendum on Alberta seceding from Canada. It needs 178,000 to force such a vote. The question could go on a province-wide ballot as early as October. 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
5: The U.S. Supreme Court restores access to an abortion pill commonly used across the country.
11: Justice Samuel Alito issued the order that will allow access to the drug mifepristone by mail or by pharmacy pickup. A doctor's visit is also not required to get the pill. The Alito order temporarily reverses a fifth U.S. Circuit Appeals Court ruling that restricted availability of mifepristone, which has been used in a majority of U.S. abortions since the overturn of Roe v. Wade in 2022. The High Court order will be in effect for a week while both sides in the case Louisiana versus U.S. FDA respond. The ACLU called the order a positive short-term step, asking the court to put an end to the attack on reproductive freedom. Grinnell Scott, Fox News.
5: Former New York City Mayor Rudy Giuliani is breathing on his own after being hospitalized with pneumonia and placed on a ventilator. A spokesman says Giuliani remains in critical but stable condition at a Florida hospital and is being monitored as a precaution. A United Airlines jet hit a light post and a truck as the plane was approaching Newark Liberty International Airport yesterday.
12: The tire of that United Airlines flight clipping the top of a semi-truck while the driver was out for a delivery. He went to the hospital with cuts from broken glass. But he is okay. But more happened as well. The plane clipped a light pole on the Jersey Turnpike, which then struck a Jeep. We have separately confirmed that the driver of the Jeep is also okay after a moment of terror. The United Airlines flight landed from Venice, Italy, and the pilot didn't really seem aware of any issues after landing. While United tells Fox News, quote, "We will conduct a rigorous flight safety investigation into the incident, and our crew has been removed from service as part of the process."
5: Fox's Nate Foy at Newark Liberty. None of the plane's passengers or crew were injured. Both the NTSB and the FAA are investigating. I'm Lisa Lacerra. This is Fox News.
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0: Neil Jackson here with you. Thank you very much for joining us. Thank you so much for joining us today. And every day you're here, look, guys, I'm not going to brag this morning because I don't think that's the right thing to do. But for those who don't know, I host a radio show in Huntsville, Alabama, and Chattanooga, Tennessee. I live in Alabama. After my show at 9 o'clock, I turn around and host another show in Chattanooga, Tennessee. I'm in demand. I'm a whore. But I'm very open and forthright about what I promote and what I talk about and what I believe. There are some people in my industry or adjacent industries that are kind of shady. And I'm going to just tell you something here real quick. Okay? There's something that's going to happen here in the next couple of days. There's a new movie out. It's called Animal Farm. You know about it. Cautionary tale about communism and the Soviet Union. That's what the book is about. Okay? And if you've seen the previous cartoon that was made about this, or read the book by George Orwell, you know what it's about. It's very clearly an anti-communism movie. I am warning you. This is going to be promoted to you. This movie is going to be promoted to you as a children's movie, as a cautionary tale in the same way that George Orwell wrote it in the original cartoon movie. Bugsy, have you seen the cartoon version of Animal Farm?
1: I've seen part of it when I was a lot younger, but that's
0: all right. It's a brutal. I mean, I liken it

0: But they did it because they, I think, and what I've been reading about this is they purchased the distribution rights or agreed to do the distribution rights because Hollywood passed on it. But the movie is not an anti-communism movie. It is an anti-capitalism movie, which, I mean, let's just be completely honest with you. Seth Rogen's a big part of this. And they have decided that they don't want to make that movie. They made it an anti-capitalist movie instead. But they're still trying to tell you that it is the same type of movie that you originally are taking your kids to, and they're going to try to sell it to you as that.
1: Look.
0: Hold on. I'm trying to get this audio ready to play, but I just want to share this with you, and we're not going to talk about this a lot. I'm warning you, okay? People like Riley Gaines and Tucker Carlson, and we've seen this with conservative influencers before. Okay? We've seen it. Conservative influencers before have sold out. You may remember the soda controversy. Okay? When the Snap stuff was taking out soda off the ability to be bought with EBT cards and Snap and stuff. A bunch of conservative influencers were paid to tweet about Donald Trump's love of Diet Coke in an attempt to get soda back into the carts of SNAP beneficiaries. And a bunch of conservative influencers sold out and took that money to do it. They're doing it for this movie, too. They're going to try to sell you on the idea that your children need to see this movie. And I'm just going to tell you this right now. I may not be the best parent. I know that sounds impossible to believe. But in the next couple of days, Grant will be watching the actual Animal Farm movie, not this. And schools will show this down the line. It is completely, completely a different story. But Riley Gaines and others are out here whoring themselves. Tucker Carlson as well, and other influencers are doing this, and I find it just to be so distasteful to see them doing this. And Angel Studios is supposed to be one of these people who are making quality programming for conservative audiences, and then they're coming out and grifting on this. Riley Gaines said this: "My husband and I got an early access screening to Animal Farm, an animated adaptation of George Orwell's novel made by Angel Studios. Incredibly well done. They do a perfect job of reminding viewers that Marxism always has and always will fail." She didn't even watch the movie. She didn't even watch the movie. In an interview, the director of the film says it's anti-capitalist, not anti-Marxist. She didn't even watch the movie. She didn't even watch the movie. And she's trying to sell that to you. That's a knock on her. And I like Riley Gaines. I've met her. She's very nice. I believe in her cause. I believe all of that. But it really makes you wonder, when people clearly sell themselves out for this kind of stuff, what they believe and what they don't believe. Now, in the effort of full disclosure, I'm going to tell you something here. Okay? When you hear me talk about things, you hear me say, I use this, I use that, because I do. I know this person, I know that person, because I do. I have never taken a commercial and said something that I do not believe. Not one time ever. And I'm going to go even further. In Tennessee, the PBM debate was going on up there, and they wanted me to read a commercial. And in this commercial, they were taking an anti-PBM reform position, a position I do not hold. And actually, I think I have the script right here.

0: Now that I think about it. Let me see if I can find it. Let's see if I can find this thing real quick. In this script, the way these things work, I'm just peeling back the curtain here just a little bit. In these scripts, they say things like Senate Bill 2040, the so-called FAIR-RX Act. I don't have it in front of me, but the so-called FAIR-RX Act will actually blah, blah, blah, blah, blah. Well, I told them, I said, I'm not doing that. I'm not saying that. I don't believe that. I'm not doing that. I said, here's what I will do. I will say that this organization is saying that the blah, blah, blah, blah, blah is going to X, Y, and Z. Learn more about their position at blah, blah, blah, blah, blah, .com. And in my commentary on that item, my commentary was exactly the same as it was in Alabama when I said PBM reform is necessary. We need to do it. It's costing people too much money. We need to fix this. The system isn't right. The system isn't fair. We need to fix it. And we did. So I want to just make this clear. You do not have to be a whore in order to be in this business. And I do not appreciate that people in a similar, they're much bigger than I am. I'm sure the money was fantastic. But I think less of people when they do this. And I mentioned the Sound of Freedom. This really pissed me off. This is from the movie.
1: Come on.
2: Hey, where'd this come from?
3: It's leftovers. It'll go to waste. You should have this for all your hard work.
2: No. Thank you. But it's supposed to be shared equally.
4: Bah, bah, bah, bah, bah. There is no supposed to anymore. Okay? We're free. For example, I'm about...
0: So, do you understand the part of this? The little pig, which you can't see, is saying, no, we're supposed to be sharing equally because they're communists. And the big one's going, no, not anymore. But that's not even what I'm talking about. Forget about the message. The message they're selling is garbage. Forget about that.
4: To fart right now.
0: Sorry. I'm sorry. I hate to do this. I hate fart jokes. You guys know this, but listen.
4: We're free. For example, I'm about to fart right now.
5: This is the sound of freedom.
0: This is the sound of freedom. It's a shot at the movie, The Sound of Freedom. That's what they're doing. And I'm just telling you, you might see more conservative influencers talk about what a great movie this is. You might see all this other stuff. I'm telling you right now, that's a grift. And anyone that does that should forever be looked at skeptically. Period. End of story. We're not going to spend a lot of time on this. We got redistricting and all this other stuff to talk about. But I thought this was important to talk about because it is incredibly frustrating. The soda thing was step one on this. This is step two. And I hate it. I hate it. So the correct answer, folks, take your kids, show them the original cartoon. That's what you need to go see. Don't show them this new cartoon. Show them the original. Also, don't forget, this Saturday, May 9th, at the Independent Low Mill, Huntsville, 5 to 8 p.m., we are screening a movie of our own. Not our own. We didn't make it. People think I'm suggesting I wrote this movie. No, it's from 1988. It's called Talk Radio. It's awesome. It is a movie that I find to be incredibly entertaining. It is dark. It's a drama thriller. It's awesome, though. I really liked it. It's a good movie. We're screening it 5 to 8 p.m. at the Independent Huntsville. You can learn more on our Facebook page and stuff like that. But I'm going to tell you this right now. Tell me what the original message of Animal Farm is, and I'll pick somebody and I'll give them 4 tickets to the screening this Saturday, May 9th. Now, a lot of you already won tickets. I have them. I'm going to start sending them out today. But I will give some 4 tickets away. It is this Saturday, May 9th, the Independent Low Mill. All you do is tell me, what was the original point of Animal Farm? Because this one's anti-capitalist. What was the original point? And how did you enjoy the original movie? Or maybe you read the book. I don't know. 866-494-WVNN. 866-494-9866. This is my anti-commercialism commercial. Now get ready to hear a bunch of commercials from me. Stay tuned.
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0: 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So celebrate with Alabama A&M University this year, a traditional land-grant institution with a tradition of excellence since 1875. You guys have lost your damn mind. And I love that. I love that you've lost your minds. It's good for you. Hope you guys have had a great weekend. I'm Dale Jackson. This is WVNN. We're talking about Animal Farm. It's a new movie out. Angel Studios just put together some pretty good movies lately. The David movie was awesome. Okay, that was great. It was great. It was great. No, sorry. Sorry. I didn't see that one. What was the one before that? Oh, my God. I can't remember it. It was the retelling of The Christmas Story. Oh, my God. Now I feel stupid. I'm sorry. But anyway, I hear the David movie was awesome. Grant saw that. I wanted to see it. I haven't seen it yet. But they did that. They did Sound of Freedom. And now they're doing this. And I don't like this. Okay? I don't like this. They're promoting Animal Farm. King of Kings was the original. That is a good movie. That is a good movie. Okay, go watch that with your kids. That's good as well. But now they have Animal Farm out, and this is not it. Okay, this ain't it. Don't take your kids to see that. Okay, don't do that. So you guys seem to have some suggestions. So here, let's go ahead and get to some of them.
9: Dale, skip both movies of Animal Farm. Reread the original book with Grant.
0: I don't know, man. That's a good idea. Sounds good. But how am I going to look at my phone if I'm reading him a book? I mean, what are we doing here? What are we doing? I mean, I got to look at my phone. No, it's got to. You're trying to have them absorb the message. He's 8 years old. Give him something he's going to absorb. And that's a cartoon with pigs and stuff like that. It's indoctrination. It's brainwashing. Me reading him a book is not going to do as good as his job.
9: Dale, you are a great parent. You go hard to keep gambling and weed illegal because you're scared that your dad's addiction issues will skip a generation and hit Grant. So you're trying to protect him from himself while screwing the freedom of your fellow citizens.
0: Okay. That's okay. Thank you. I don't know what the hell. I don't think my dad really had addiction issues. My dad had selfishness issues, okay? That's what it was, okay? I don't know if he was addicted to McRibs and Dr. Pepper, gambling, and weed. I don't think that's the case. He just really liked it, and he was selfish, okay? They had those issues. But thank you, I guess? I don't, was that even a compliment? Bugsy, was that a compliment?
10: It's very backhanded.
0: Okay, all right. I'll take it, though.
9: Dale, when I read Animal Farm in seventh grade, I took it to be anti-elitist. More of power corrupts. Absolute power corrupts absolutely.
0: Yeah, that's part of it, but Orwell was not shy about what he thought and why he did this. For those who don't know, he was a socialist until the Spanish Civil War. And then he was like, well, this doesn't work. I'm not saying this person doesn't know this. I'm not suggesting that. Okay, I'm not suggesting that, but I mean that was the point. So yeah, there's no gray area on this on what Orwell was all about here.
9: Dale, the only movie we should be taking our kids to see in the near future is Mortal Kombat. Kids need to understand that freedom isn't free.
0: Okay, thank you. Thank you very much. Also, you should, in that same vein, you should be taking your kid to go see Talk Radio with us at WVNN. Yes, that's a great movie for your kid. Cindy asked me, are you taking Grant to see that? I'm like, no, I'm not taking him to see an R-rated Oliver Stone movie. I'm not doing that. What are you, crazy? Absolutely not. Absolutely not. But thank you. Thank you very much for that. Mortal Kombat! Finish him. Okay, I'm sorry.
9: What's new about grifters and fakes in the conservative community whoring themselves out for ideologically inconsistent causes? Sean Hannity has been doing it for decades.
0: Okay, man. Well, that's exactly what I'm talking about. Okay, so we agree. All right? You're welcome.
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12: Fox News, I'm Tom Rigotti. President Trump continues to issue threats against Iran if it attacks U.S. naval ships along the Strait of Hormuz. Fox's Rich Edson is at the White House.
13: The president says the U.S. military sank seven small Iranian boats and again prodded another ally to join the fight, posting, quote, Iran has taken some shots at unrelated nations with respect to the ship movement Project Freedom, including a South Korean cargo ship.
12: The president also promising oil prices will fall quickly after the conflict ends. Frozen pizzas at two supermarket chains are being recalled.
14: Walmart's Great Value Thin Crust Chicken Bacon Ranch Pizza and Aldi's Mama Coatsy Biscuit Crust Sausage and Cheese Breakfast Pizza are being pulled from shelves. The FDA says the recall was prompted by salmonella contamination concerns. However, no confirmed cases of the illness have been reported.
12: Fox's Tom Graham, America's listening to Fox News.
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0: 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And yes, by the way, you know what Hollywood could also do? They could make new stuff. Okay? They could. They could make new stuff. Okay? That's what they could do. I mean, I'm sorry. You you could also do that. I mean, you don't have to remake Animal Farm. It's not necessary. It is not necessary. And if you're a conservative influencer or an influencer at all or any of this, you don't have to be a whore. Okay? You don't. You can promote things. You can even say things. I'm not saying say things you don't believe, but you can even explain to your audience what you think about whatever you're promoting. You may not be necessarily for you, but you could have spun this in some way. Tucker Carlson and Riley Gaines and said, look, this is a different take on Orwell and you should check it out to get different opinions. I don't know. That doesn't really work for me because it's a cartoon that is supposed to be anti-communist, and instead they're selling children anti-capitalism from Hollywood elites, which literally could have come out of another George Orwell book, 1984. All right? So, stop. Okay? That's my take. Anyway, we got a lot to get into. Let's go to the Alabama A&M $350 million Bulldog Hotline, where we're going to talk to Brad Presnell. He is a opposition research guy, a campaign finance guy. He's run campaigns. He's worked on campaigns nationally, statewide, and locally. He has done it all. And it looks as if we're going to talk about what's going on in the state of Alabama, in the legislature, or anywhere else, Brad Presnell is the guy to talk to. So let's go ahead and bring him on the line here. Brad, before we get started, I got to ask you this. 7-0, is it possible? Is it possible the Alabama legislature uses like a, I don't know, I like Will Ainsworth's map. Will Ainsworth has a map. Is it possible that they actually give us a 7-0 map at the end of the day here?
16: I think it's very possible. And I saw your map that you put up on Facebook. I thought that one was excellent. I think it's very possible that when we leave this whole brouhaha that Alabama is 7-0.
0: Now, Brad is obviously joking because I put a bunch of fake maps that I generated with AI up and it made everybody mad. I mean, it made everybody mad. There were none of them made them mad. People were mad that I used AI. People were mad that the maps weren't 7-0. People were mad about all sorts of different things. So I think he's kind of joking about that. But yeah, there's a 7-0 opportunity. This time next week, is there a 7-0 map in Alabama that the courts will either have to say yay or nay to?
16: I believe so, yes.
0: Okay. All right. We'll have to check that out. Are you hearing any pushback from conservatives? Are there any conservatives going, well, golly, you know how we like to do? They're kind of doing it in Georgia, you know, where you have like Brian Kemp being like, well, you know, maybe we shouldn't do this, overstep. We shouldn't do these things. I mean, do you want to be Ron DeSantis or do you want to be Brian Kemp? Are you hearing anything from Republicans in Alabama about that?
16: I have not, Dale. This is so new. I mean, really, this is just like fresh. This weekend, I was kind of unplugged, so I didn't really talk to anybody. But I see your point, and you're right. I mean, there probably will be some Republicans that say, you know, do we really need to do this? The poor Democrats. So, yeah, I think you're right. I think there'll be some that say that. But overwhelmingly, I think this is kind of turning into a, I hate to use the term war because we use it too much, but this is turning into a countrywide redistricting war where I think what's going to happen, Dale, is this is going to reinforce blue states being blue and red states being red, not just in theory, but in practice. So we could see very easily states, depending on the states, obviously, like California, Massachusetts, and New York of the country, be all blue. And we have deep red states like Alabama, Mississippi, Arkansas, basically all the southern states, for example. They could be all Republican and all red. So now when you and I talk about states being red, blue, or purple in conversations, that's just kind of like our, you know, our political talk. But if all these redistricting plans that are work do in fact happen, this could be more than just an observation in conversation. This could be fact. And when we look at the presidential race moving forward, picking the electoral votes will be a snap. I mean, it was like, well, you know, 7-0 Alabama and some of these states that split the vote, you know, 5-2, 6-1, 12-3, whatever. This is going to be odd. It's a new frontier.
0: So what's funny is this. You have states that have already gerrymandered like crazy. Like you have California, which just did theirs. Well, the reason they stopped where they did, and for people who don't understand election, Illinois is the same way. If you draw it too many blue states or too many, and this is the problem for Alabama too, are too many red districts and too many blue districts, you put more at risk. Okay. If you have, like, I'm going to use an example. Anthony Daniels operates on a blue island in Huntsville in North Alabama. Okay. And one of the reasons that district even exists is because, and you can like this or not, we talk about the facts here, is because the surrounding House districts want to be red. So you go ahead and you say, okay, here's a collective group you can put here, and it will be a blue district, but it will protect five surrounding red districts, like, for lack of a better way to put it. But if you wanted to draw Anthony Daniels out, you could. You absolutely could. You split his district five ways. But if you do that, maybe you put two of those other districts at risk. Does that make sense? Am I right about that? Is that why they didn't go 17-0 in Illinois already?
16: I think you're 100% correct, because those people that exist, they're not going anywhere. So if you split up the pie, they're still going to be in the process. So you're exactly correct.
0: Yeah, and I think that that's sort of the fear that a lot of people are running into here. And, you know, there's some talk of maybe it being 6-1 or 7-0 or whatever. I think they're going to take a crack at 7-0. I think you're right. But I would not be totally surprised. I would not be totally surprised if we did not get a situation where 6-1 was the final outcome. I wouldn't be shocked by that. I wouldn't be shocked by it. But I will also just say this. There is no benefit to taking the high road here. Zero. There is zero benefit for Republicans taking the high road, because Democrats have made it very clear they're not going to do that. And a study, and this will be the last thing I'll say on this, and then I'll let you respond here. A study done, I think they used Real Clear Politics for the study. It said if everyone went whole hog on this, and everyone went nuts and went crazy on redistricting, Republicans would end up with 268 seats, I believe it was, 262 seats, and 173 Democrat seats. So it's clear that their majority or near majority over the last 20 plus years, we'll start there, has been kind of bolstered by this Voting Rights Act Section 2. And now with it gone, we're in a little bit of a different situation, right? I mean that's just a simple fact. Is that a fair way to look at it?
16: That's a fair way to look at it. Who do you think will survive, Shamari Figures or Terry Sewell?
0: Oh, God. I think Terry Sewell, she's got the longevity, and she's easier to pack up. I mean, they specifically drew a district for Shamari Figures, okay? Mm-hmm. And they specifically drew that district. And Jeremy DeVito, running for Congress, doesn't understand these things, because I said they drew it and said, send me a black, which is what they did. That's how they drew it. That's what the three-judge panel said. And that's what happened. So going back one step puts us at 6-1, and Terry Sue will still exist. Revenge takes us to 7-0. Your last thoughts. Go ahead, then we'll change gears.
16: That's true. That's a good last thought right there, what you just said.
0: Okay. Let's talk about something else here. May Day protest. I looked at this, and I went around, and I tried to find out how big the protests were for May Day. And I think it wasn't No Kings. It wasn't We're Angry at ICE. It wasn't anti-Iran war. It was May Day, which is not very catchy or anything anymore. And, you know, they're protested out. May Day is basically a communist protest. That's what it's for. And they'll say, no, it's workers. It's workers. Like a bust in North Alabama. I didn't even really hear anything about it. What I saw about it was pretty sad.
16: Well, I was driving through downtown Decatur Friday, and I was at a four-way stop. Over to my left, there were three people standing on the side of the road. They weren't talking. They were just standing there looking forward. I thought to myself that, that's kind of weird. Maybe they're waiting on a city bus, but that wasn't a bus stop that I was aware of. Then all of a sudden, one of them bent over and picked up a small sign that said something about May Day. Then I realized that was the big protest that was planned. So I think they had three people.
0: Good for them. Good for them. You know, at least they're doing it. You know, they're getting out there, getting their exercise and getting their steps in. And for that, they should be applauded. It was kind of the whole nationally. It was kind of a bust. I mean, you saw some chaos in maybe New York and Chicago and stuff like that. But elsewhere, it was kind of a bust. Are they running out of steam? I mean, the war in Iran is just kind of old hat now. We're not even interested in it. Well, I mean, what do you make of that?
16: Yeah, I think there may be a definition of people that are they're so out protested they don't want to protest anymore because they want to gripe about everything instead of, you know, picking your poison or picking the hill to die on, just whatever analogy you want to use. And these pink-haired and blue-haired liberals, they want to protest everything. And, you know, if you scream all the time, sooner or later people are going to tune you out. So they need to learn how to pick their battles.
0: Yeah, I'll just say this to close. During the Tea Party, I told the organizer, like, we're going to do one every week. And I'm like, you shouldn't do that. You shouldn't do it. Mm-hmm. I'm telling you, you do one of these every, like, 6 months. And you'll get hundreds of people to show up. You start doing it every week, people will just be like, okay, you'll get the same 10 people out here every single time. And that looks like that's exactly what's happening. So they're kind of run out of gear or out of steam maybe. Hey, last thing, you know, when we left the airwaves on Friday, and I'm not saying that I'm the king of redistricting because and I'm not saying I'm single-handedly changing the country, but I host a radio show both in Chattanooga and in Huntsville, two different shows. And on both those shows, I talked to members of the state Senate, you know, there was kind of like maybe, maybe not in both states. And I said, look, these states need to do it and force the federal government to stop them. And in both states, they're saying, we're going to do it. We're going to force the federal government to stop them. Who's more powerful when it comes to this? Is it Donald Trump or is it me?
16: Oh, it's obviously you because, okay. Hey, Ivy, when she went to bed that night, she said, we're not having a special session. Then you got on the radio and the next day she says, hey, we're having a special session.
0: There you go. I mean, the truth is obviously Donald Trump. And this is what I said Friday. I said, eventually Donald Trump is going to wander into something where he sees Alabama is 5-2 and he's going to go, really? And he's going to force the issue. And that's exactly what he did in both places. And you know, he saw it and he changed the game. That's what he did. So, yeah, thank you very much. Nice try, Brad. I appreciate you sucking up to me. I appreciate it. Brad Presnell, thank you very much. Opposition research guy, campaign finance, worked on campaigns. 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Always appreciate him being here on the Alabama A&M $350 million Bulldog Hotline. 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Or you can always pick up the phone on the Free Speech phone lines. Coleman Furniture Market Free Speech phone lines, that is. 866-494-9866. Keep it locked right here. We shall return.
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0: way, let me just say this, moving forward here. 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Benefits the Madison Area Family Lions Club. And they're out to purchase a vision screener. But if I text you, if you text in something when I say, hey, we're giving away some tickets, which we're going to do a lot of this week. Hey, we're giving away tickets. If you don't want, you can still answer the question. Don't be, someone's like, I didn't want the ticket. I can't come, but I wanted to answer the question. And I was like, that's fine. You are not obligated to take the tickets, okay? I just want to make that as clear as possible. You will go to this movie, and you will have a good time. That's not what's required. That's just something we're doing if you do want the ticket. So fear not, okay? And I know last week I gave away a couple of hugs to Yaffe. That was serious, by the way. All right? And to show you what a team player I am, okay? I want to point something out to you. I'm going to give away something similar right now. Okay? Are you ready for this? The next person that calls in, let's not say that. Caller number 3 right now. We'll do it this way. Not, we usually do the text line. We'll do it this way. Caller number 3 right now, not only will win 4 tickets to the screening of Talk Radio at the Independent at Low Mill in Huntsville this Saturday, 5 to 8 p.m., 30-minute happy hour before, Q&A afterwards. You'll also get 1 hearty handshake from Dale Jackson. That's right. And you know what? It's going to be one of those handshakes where I clasp your hand with my other hand. I mean, Bugsy, what do you think? I mean, this is...
1: I mean, a two-handed handshake, that might be worth more than a hug, I think.
0: I know. I will. And if you play your cards right and are not a weirdo, I might even look you in the eye. I know. Guys, some gave all. Okay? That's me. That's what I'm willing to do here. Okay? That's what I'm willing to do. So, caller number 3 right now, 866-494-WVNN. Not only do you get 4 tickets, but you get a hearty handshake from Dale Jackson as well. So just know what a great opportunity this is. All right, redistricting happening here in the great state of Alabama. Will it be 7-0? Could be. Could it be 6-1? That could be it as well. It's a real possibility, and I want people to know this. Okay, the possibility is that it goes 7-0 too. It exists. The opportunity's there. The pressure is coming, and you'll notice the political actors, the people running for office, they're out there saying 7-0. So that tells me that they all believe the politically advantageous position is 7-0. In a statewide election, in regional elections, and everything. They believe, not only do they want this, I'm not suggesting anything different, not only do they want this, but they also believe it is politically advantageous to push for 7-0. So I think there's a real possibility. Now, am I throwing my weight behind that? Yeah, okay, so if it happens, I'll take credit for it. 7-0 map is a real possibility. Stay tuned.
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4: There could be another another round of strikes. I'm Lisa LaSera, Fox News. Senior Pentagon officials tell Fox the U.S. is inching closer to restarting major combat operations against Iran.
5: To actually tell Fox tonight that the final decision is resting with the commander-in-chief and, to an extent, also the new cadre or the third line of leadership in Tehran. Now, that assessment comes as the ceasefire continues to be tested in the Strait of Hormuz. Just today, Iran claims to have fired on U.S. vessels and targeted the UAE with missiles and drones and fast boats. Also today, the British military reported that a pair of cargo vessels were set ablaze off of the UAE coast.
4: Fox's Kevin Cork and the Pentagon says the U.S. military sunk several Iranian ships after they fired on ships in the strait. The Supreme Court has restored broad access to the abortion pill mifepristone, blocking a lower court ruling that would have not allowed women to access the drug at pharmacies or through the mail. The Supreme Court allowing last week's ruling on the Federal Voting Rights Act to take effect ahead of schedule.
6: It's a potential boost to Republicans as they seek a new congressional map ahead of the midterms. Justices last week struck down a black majority district, ruling it had been racially gerrymandered. Governor Jeff Landry responded by declaring an emergency and announcing the postponement of the state's congressional primaries scheduled for May 16th. Opponents argued that Landry exceeded his authority, but the court's latest ruling could undercut challenges to Landry's declaration.
4: Fox's Tom Rigotti. Chinese state media says an explosion at a fireworks plant in Hunan province has killed at least 21 people and injured more than 60 others. Nearly 500 rescuers have been sent to the scene, and evacuation efforts have been conducted in danger zones. President Xi Jinping says authorities need to thoroughly investigate the blast. 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
4: California's top insurance regulator says the state is seeking millions of dollars in penalties from State Farm after an investigation found the company violated state laws while handling claims from the 2025 L.A. wildfires. Former New York City Mayor Rudy Giuliani recovering from pneumonia and remains hospitalized.
19: Rudy Giuliani's spokesperson confirmed the pneumonia diagnosis and said that after initially being put on a ventilator, he is now breathing on his own. Giuliani, who is 81, has been in critical but stable condition. Days after he told his talk show audience that his voice was a little under the weather. Giuliani served as New York City's Republican mayor from 1994 to 2001 and became known for his response to the 9/11 terror attacks on the World Trade Center. He spearheaded the effort to overturn the results of the 2020 election following President Trump's loss. That effort led to costly defamation suits against Giuliani and disbarment in New York City and Washington, D.C. In New York, Tanya J. Powers, Fox News.
4: Three people have died, three others seriously ill after an outbreak of hantavirus on a cruise ship that's currently off the coast of Cape Verde in the Atlantic Ocean. A popular public golf course in Washington, D.C. remains open today ahead of a possible takeover by the Trump administration for transformation into a luxury facility.
20: Federal Judge Ana Reyes declines to issue a temporary restraining order stopping work at the East Potomac Golf Course in D.C., having been told by the Interior Department that no renovation plans are finalized. She warns there will be serious consequences if work goes beyond regular maintenance and removing dead and dangerous trees. East Potomac and two other public courses in D.C. are operated by the nonprofit National Links Trust. The Interior Department filed a termination notice on December 31st, 5 years into a 50-year lease. The D.C. Preservation League's emergency request to block the takeover follows a lawsuit filed in February after truckloads of debris from the White House East Wing's demolition for a new ballroom were dumped onto the park's grounds.
4: Fox's Chris Foster. I'm Lisa LaSera. This is Fox.
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14: 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Should be a lot of fun. I have not seen this movie. Dale's been begging me for years to see it, and it's like when he begs me to do something, the more I don't want to do it, so now he's forcing me, which is kind of annoying. Anyway, it is Monday. So let's do what we do every Monday. Time for the Sunday News Shows Recap.

0: Yes, recapping what happens on those Sunday news talk shows. I do it for you Monday morning, so you don't have to worry about it Sunday morning. The interviews from Meet the Press, CNN, State of the Union, and others, my public service to you, you take the day off. You're welcome. And it's not taxpayer funded, by the way, unlike some radio stations want it to be. Something I want to play here. This is Todd Blanche. He's the acting attorney general. He was asked about the war powers resolution when it comes to Iran, whether Trump can continue the efforts there. And we do have some breaking news out of Iran today. According to the Wall Street Journal, it says military tensions flared in the Strait of Hormuz on Monday, as several vessels were struck amid Iranian threats, while the U.S. sent in destroyers and fought off further attacks. Now, the skirmishing came hours after President Trump announced a new initiative to get ships that have been bottled up in the Persian Gulf out through the crucial waterway. Now, Iran's chokehold on the strait and American blockade of Iranian ports have deprived global markets of millions of barrels of oil and are putting increasing pressure on Iran's economy. So Todd Blanche was asked about the legality of a lot of this. Go ahead and play Todd Blanche. Cut one for me, Walker.
1: Is the United States at war with Iran?
2: No. I mean, what President Trump said this weekend is absolutely true. My job as the acting attorney general is to make sure that the president, that we all are doing the right thing legally, and we absolutely are. As we said to Congress last week, there has been nothing going on, no hostilities, no exchange of fire since in almost a month. And how do you end a conflict? How do you end this? You have a ceasefire. And that's exactly what we have. And Congress knows that, and the leadership knows that. And there's a lot of drama. I'm sure that Senator Schiff will come on here and say something different. This has been done repeatedly for many, many years with many, many presidents. And there's nothing inconsistent about what we're doing and what's been done in the past.
0: So I tend to agree with them on that. But I think

0: constitutional. It is constitutional for the Congress to declare war. But that doesn't mean a president cannot do military action if they don't. He is commander-in-chief of the armed forces. That's kind of how it works. So that could be an argument in the future. I don't know. We'll be back with more of the Sunday News Show's recap next on the Yappy Program.
1: The Yappy Program.

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2: 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Welcome back to the Yappy Program. I said this in the first hour, I'll say it again. All the Supreme Court did when it came to the Voting Rights Act case, all they did was say equal protection under the law. That basically sums it up. That when it comes to redistricting, it's about equal protection under the law. That means that you cannot draw out districts merely based on race. That if Democrats can draw districts completely for Democrat seats in New England, then Republicans can draw districts completely for Republicans in Alabama. That's what it means. And when you're specifically gerrymandering over race, that is not equal protection under the law. The Constitution, the ideal of the Civil Rights Act, was that the law was colorblind, that everyone was treated the same, no matter your race. And you can't get to that ideal if you're still in 2025, 2026, racial gerrymandering. You can't get to that. Now, the argument from the left has constantly been, we're still such a racist country that we have to do this. That is their argument, and that's going to come up in a moment here on the Yaffe program, because we're in the 10 o'clock hour on a Monday. That means more of the Sunday news shows recap.

0: Recapping what was talked about, the highlights from the Sunday news talk shows, fucking Meet the Press on NBC, Fox News Sunday, CBS Face the Nation, and others, so you don't have to worry about it. I give you Sunday off and recap it for you on Monday. You're welcome. I have a friend who watches reruns of Gunsmoke now on Sunday mornings because he'll get the news from me. If you're a news junkie, but you don't want to do it on a Sunday, you just listen to me. I got it for you. I'm pretty sure Dale Jackson watches Hallmark movies. Maybe that's what we're actually showing on Saturday. He says we're seeing talk radio, but it could be a Hallmark movie. It could be a trick. I don't know. By the way, if you want to see the movie Talk Radio with us at Low Mill this Saturday, text in. It's going to be at 5 p.m. Saturday, Low Mill. To get tickets, text in right now on the Yaffe text line, 866-494-9866. All right, let me play some cuts here from Raphael Warnock. He is an African-American senator out of Georgia, and he was commenting on redistricting, Voting Rights Act, the Supreme Court case, everything else, and he just constantly plays the race card. You'll listen to these cuts, and you would think, if you just take everything he has said, you would think this country is still a very racist country, and that we have made no progress in the last 100 years. Go and play Raphael Warnock cut one for me, Walker.
1: Why do you call that a defeat for American democracy?
2: Margaret, let's be clear. What happened this week is nothing less than a massive and devastating blow, not only to our democracy, but particularly to people of color in the South. This question about intent is on its head misleading, and it ignores our history. We had 100 years after the 15th Amendment was passed, which on paper gave black people the right to vote, but with supposedly or putatively race-neutral methods, for 100 years, the right to vote was denied. But in more recent history, the Supreme Court, this same conservative Supreme Court, hobbled Section 5 of the Voting Rights Act in 2013 with Shelby versus Holder. Since then, we've seen the racial turnout gap get wider and wider, not smaller. And it has grown twice as fast in the states that used to be under Section 5. Mm-hmm. We will see a devastating impact as a result of this. And now more than ever, we've got to stand up and fight for our democracy.
0: All right, so I got to address a couple of things there. But first you hear, oh, we're still very racist. I mean, that's what he's doing. But he said something interesting. He said since a ruling that happened in 2018, Justice Alito, that the gap, what he called the racial gap when it comes to voter turnout, has gotten bigger. So I'm thinking, is that true? So I asked Grok, actually, AI. I looked it up on Google as well, but I asked it. This is what Grok said. It said the U.S. Census Bureau data shows that 2012 was the peak when it came to black voter turnout. But you might remember what happened in 2012. You had Barack Obama on the ballot. Now, right behind that was 2008, which, of course, an opportunity to elect the first black president. The reason I point that out is that's a very rare historical thing to vote in the first black president. So obviously you're going to hit peak voter turnout for an election like that, no matter where it was before or after. Now, 2020 voter turnout was 58.7%. So about 2008 for black voters, it was 60.8 to 65%. 2020 was 58.7 to 62%. The reason I point this out, 2024 was about 55.1%. So it went down a little bit. But the reason I point this out is, yes, turnout rose sharply in the 1990s to about 2012. It peaked in 2012 because of Obama, okay? Has nothing to do with any type of racial gerrymandering or anything like that. It peaked in 2012 because of Obama. Now, it says here, but it has since trended downward or stagnated, especially post-2012. But it remains above the 40 to 50% range common pre-2000. So pre-2000, black voter turnout was about 40 to 50% of their population. Now, in 2024, it's 55.1%, and it was even higher than that in 2020. So he's making this argument that what they did to the Voting Rights Act in 2018, it's caused all this voter suppression. But the evidence isn't there. Voter turnout is still higher for the black population than it was pre-2000. And the reason why, yes, it is down from the 2012 peak, but of course it was. It was going to be very difficult to keep that peak no matter what was passed or what Supreme Court ruling happened. So I wanted to add some perspective there because it's not really talked about enough. You would think, oh, it's just Jim Crow. That's why. No, stop. We have examples, by the way, of after voter reforms, election reforms in Georgia, black turnout went up. So it just doesn't make any sense. Going to play cut two of Raphael Warnock for me.
2: Listen, I know that there are those who are tired of the remedy. I'm tired of racism. I think it's a strange position to be more concerned about the medicine than you are about the malady. In that recent history, Roberts wrote in 2013, when they gutted Section 5, that this racial turnout gap had gone away. And Ruth Bader Ginsburg, she said, look, getting rid of the protections of the voting rights law in this moment is like getting rid of your umbrella in the midst of a rainstorm because you're not getting wet.
0: So to him, we are so racist, and the Voting Rights Act racial gerrymandering was like an umbrella from the storm of racism. And now that we've gotten rid of the umbrella, we're going to have the storm of racism again. You see what I mean? I mean, you would think there's just no progress, but everyone knows what's going on here. They're just playing the race card because they don't want to lose Democrat seats. It's not really about race. I keep having to remind you of that, but it's not. They want more Democrats elected, and Republicans obviously want more Republicans elected. They were able to actually suppress more Republicans getting elected through the courts, and they can't do that anymore. They did it by playing the race card, but people have kind of grown tired of that. Basically, go ahead and play Raphael Warnock cut three.
2: And since then, everybody's entitled to their own opinions. You're not entitled to your own facts. Since then, the racial voter turnout has grown larger, and twice as large in the states that were under Section 5. And there's a reason for that, Margaret. Since they removed the protections of Section 5. States that used to play old games, they're playing new games. They're 21st century Jim Crow tactics in new clothes, moving voter polls, closing polls in black and brown communities. The data shows that black and brown people spend much longer time in longer lines, purging people literally showing up and not knowing that their names have been purged from the rolls. And the data shows that this disproportionately impacts black and brown citizens. And now, as a result of the decision this week, they're saying that even when you show up, we have given the green light so that politicians can play games with the lines, so that even when you overcome those barriers and show up, your voices will be muted.
0: But it won't be. You can still vote. This is what I mean. There was an opportunity to vote for a black woman governor in Virginia. And Democrats said, no, we wanted the white woman instead. So this idea that they're doing this, if it was really about race, they would be celebrating that. But it's not. By the way, and he talked about what I just went over, that he makes it seem like there's all this voter suppression, and that means black people can't show up to vote. But turnout is still relatively speaking, historically higher now than it was pre-2000 in the black population. But he's not going to talk about that context. Now, I wanted to play some cuts as well from Adam Schiff. He was on Meet the Press. He is in a competition with Chuck Schumer to be the slimiest member of the Senate. He was talking about this as well. Go and play Adam Schiff cut one for me.
3: Well, first of all, I think it's important to understand what's behind all of this. Why did President Trump begin the redistricting wars? Why is the Supreme Court, which is no longer a conservative court, it's merely a partisan court. A conservative court would have some respect for precedent. They don't. Why did they bring that voting rights case to begin with? And it's because their agenda is so deeply unpopular. They feel they're going to lose their majority unless they can gerrymander the districts, unless they can affirmatively use race to disenfranchise people. So this is why this whole redistricting war began. And yes, Democrats made the decision, we're going to fight this fight if that's the task at hand, if we need to do it, to make sure that voters actually have a choice in the policies of this country.
0: All right, so he says, you know, Trump started the redistricting wars. I'm going to tell you right now, he did not start it. We were talking about it in Alabama after the 2020 census, which was so screwed up. And then they got the courts involved even before Trump became president again. Just, I mean, you all know. We dealt with it here in Alabama. If you want to weigh in, you can. We have our Yaffe text line, 866-494-9866, 866-494-WVNN. We'll have more of the Sunday News Show's recap next on the Yaffe program.
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6: Fox News, I'm Ted Linder. Gunfire on the National Mall in Washington, D.C. today. Fox's Mike Emanuel.
7: Secret Service says a plainclothes officer spotted someone around 3:30 this afternoon with a weapon not far from the White House. The suspect fired his weapon after being confronted by officers. A juvenile bystander was hit by a bullet. A uniformed Secret Service officer shot the suspect near the Washington Monument.
6: The White House was briefly locked down. And former New York City Mayor Rudy Giuliani in critical yet stable condition after being hospitalized with pneumonia. Fox's Dana Marie McNichol.
8: Rudy Giuliani's team says after being on a ventilator, the 81-year-old is now breathing on his own.
6: Giuliani, known for his heroics after the September 11th attacks, as well as being a top lawyer to President Trump during his first term. Just days before his hospitalization, Giuliani appeared on his online show with a noticeably raspy voice. 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
0: 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And we have the third and final segment now of the Sunday News Show's recap. That's correct. If you are a news junkie like me, but you don't have time on Sunday to mess with those Sunday news talk shows, but you want to know what happened, you listen to me on Monday. I recap it for you on Monday and give you Sunday off. You're welcome, talking about shows like ABC This Week and others. In fact, this is from Fox News Sunday. The new Department of Homeland Security Secretary Mark Wayne Mullen, former senator, was recently appointed. I talked about the fact that finally we have funding for Department of Homeland Security. We've gone over on the show how Democrats really stifled that. And I thought he made some good points. So go ahead and play Mullen Cut 1 for me, Walker.
11: Especially the left wants to throw down all the time. It's unconstitutional. Well, quote the Constitution. Tell me what it is that the ICE is doing that's unconstitutional, because they're enforcing the laws that, by the way, Congress passed. So if they wanted to make change, Jamie was there underneath the Biden administration. They didn't propose one single change to ICE or the CPB. They didn't propose any immigration reform. They just want to throw out this reckless rhetoric that causes the type of hateful activities we see that even led to the another assassination attempt on President Trump just a week ago.
0: Unfortunately, he's right about that. Someone got to talk about more on the show coming up this week. The left has a problem with very extreme rhetoric. Now, that doesn't mean the right never has that problem, but it is much more pronounced and embedded right now in the left and the base of the Democrat Party. And the evidence for that is just overwhelming. I mean, Hakeem Jeffries over the weekend says it's war everywhere, talking about fighting against the Trump administration. So we complain all we want about Trump's mouth. Just because the Democrats are a little bit more subtle about it, they're everywhere about it. But anyway, back to this. Go and play Mullen Cut 2 for me.
11: And so when you start talking about reforms, I was actually part of those reforms, Stark Shannon. So was President Trump, that we were really leaning towards the Democrats. We offered them three things. They said no, they wanted more. We went all the way up to nine different reforms. And at the end of the day, this came from Schumer's office himself, said, we can't get there because we're still in primary elections. And give us until after the primaries, which would have been after August. So President Trump and his true leadership, he said, you know what? We're done. We're not going to negotiate with you. We've been negotiating for 5 weeks with you. We're going to split off, do reconciliation with CPB and ICE, and we're going to fund the other 20 agencies without reform.
0: All right, and that's basically what happened. I mean, this is something I've talked about. It's not mentioned enough by the propaganda press. But there were many different times where Republicans actually were willing to compromise, maybe more than I would have been. And yet the Democrats said, no, no, no, no, no, no, no. And in fact, they came out with their list of demands at the very last minute and refused to even discuss it. So this idea it's because Republicans are unwilling to compromise, it's just not true, in at least in this instance. Which tells me the Democrats wanted the shutdown. They wanted it. I'm going to play cut three a moment.
11: And so we're doing what we have to do because President Trump made the play call, knowing good and well what their plan was all along, because Representative Thompson said it, they're willing to shut us down again. So we're going to take CPB, ICE, take it off the table for 3 years, fund the rest of the agency so we can stay mission focused and just forget about the rhetoric and the hateful, ridiculous, really reckless speech that the Democrats continue to spew out of their mouth every single day because they're pandering to their ridiculous left.
0: All right, there it goes. So if you want to weigh in on anything, I think he is 100% right there. You can weigh in. 866-494-9866, 866-494-WVNN. Also, if you want tickets to see the movie with me, check it out. Just text me. Just let me know. Or go to our website, WVNN.com, or go to our Facebook page as well, WVNN Facebook, and register there. All right, we'll be back with what's trending in a moment here on the Yaffe program. Stay with us.
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0: 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Glad you're joining the show today. Glad you join us every day, not just this show, but throughout the day, because after this, you have the Vince Show, then the Daily Controversy with Christopher Reed. Later on, you have Mark Levin, which is always fun. And before me, the Dale Jackson Show, of course. All right. Walker is here producing, so let's get right to it. We have What's Trending with Walker.
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0: 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All right, Walker, what's number five today?
4: Number five today, Walmart is bringing in-store advisors to their makeup and skincare sections.
0: So, like, man, we're going back in the days when you walk through the mall and people get their makeup done and everything.
4: Yeah.
0: While you're at the store.
4: They're there to suggest foundation shades or tell you about a moisturizer that is popular that day.
0: You don't sound very excited about it. You're not going to get makeup done at Walmart?
4: I don't plan on it.
0: Come on. All the cool kids are doing it, apparently, right?
4: No? I guess so.
0: I mean, there probably will be something that happens at a Walmart, and it probably will go viral.
4: Yeah, they are going to be remodeling some stores to bring the beauty section up to the front.
0: Oh, interesting. Okay, this is like bringing back something. I know that Walmart has like had a new CEO, and for the past several years, they've remodeled a lot of stores and done some other things as well. So I guess this is a part of that.
4: Yeah,
0: great jobs.
4: They said that they're not trying to be Ulta or Sephora. They just want to add another layer to the level of services that they provide.
0: Right, right. Yeah, I can't imagine people expect it to be to the level of an actual makeup store.
4: Right.
0: Maybe one day. I don't know. Depends who you hire, really.
4: Yeah, I mean, it does.
0: That's the lesson. All right. What's number four today?
4: Number four today. Parents are warning others about a dangerous TikTok challenge going around that causes very severe burns.
0: Oh, dear God.
4: I recently talked about Nido toys, which are like squishies.
0: Yes.
4: And apparently there is a trend going around where people will put it in the freezer and then microwave it for several seconds to make it more pliable or malleable. And when people squeeze them, sometimes it explodes. And then the filling inside will get on their faces and cause burns that makes it where you have to go a long time without really spending any significant amount of time in the sun.
0: So this is my, well, actually it's a question.
4: Okay.
0: My initial advice would be do not let your kids on TikTok, period. End of story. Do not let them on TikTok. But there's a part of me that also thinks maybe what the parents should do is show one of the videos of someone getting burned and saying, see what happens? Do not do this. This is what happened to you. Kind of like a scared straight thing. Maybe that's the approach.
4: I mean, I think it's good to show children the consequences of things that they might do.
0: Yeah, true. Although you don't want to give them the idea either.
4: Right. Yeah.
0: And sometimes kids think they're immortal. But better just do not let your kid get on TikTok. Do not give them a smartphone. Just don't do it.
4: I also agree with that.
0: There's no reason until you're 18 to have one. There really is no reason. All right. What is number three?
4: Number three, a former Chick-fil-A worker has been charged in a $80,000 mac and cheese refund scheme. And you would think
0: might have had this one.
4: Okay.
0: Or did you do it? I thought maybe you did it before, but it might have been. So if I remember correctly, what they're doing is putting something else in a box. Maybe it was an Amazon thing. But
4: no, that was a Lego thing.
0: That was the Lego thing. So this is different than that.
4: Yes.
0: Oh, okay. I thought maybe it was the same thing, but you're right. It is different. Go ahead.
4: You would think that it would, like, $80,000 is a lot of money, so you think it would happen slowly over time. But no, this person rang up 800 orders of catering-sized mac and cheese orders before refunding them to his personal credit card. Which added up to just over $80,000.
0: Man, it amazes the arrogance of people, I guess. You got to know you're going to get caught.
4: Yeah, it's even crazier that he was let go a month prior. So he wasn't even an employee anymore.
0: That is crazy. Because to me, you hear stories like that and you're like, you're going to get caught.
4: Yeah.
0: There's no way they're just going to ignore that forever.
4: He did evade arrest multiple times.
0: Oh, jeez. All right. The macaroni thief.
4: Yes.
0: That's what I'm going to call. What's number two?
4: Number two, it is Teacher Appreciation Week. And many teachers can find deals this week. One being Chipotle offering May 6th through the 12th. Well, actually, that was for Nurses Week. I don't know why they're also talking about that. But starting through May 12th, teachers have a chance to enter to win one of 100,000 free meals on Chipotle's Teacher Thanks website.
0: Oh, nice.
4: Yeah, and then Whataburger is offering free breakfast to teachers and school staff on Thursday, May 7th.
0: That's good. I've never had Whataburger breakfast. I've had their lunch.
4: I'm not sure I've had their breakfast either.
0: So it's a smart promotion then, because there are probably a bunch of teachers who haven't, but they will now. And if they like it, they'll keep going. So that makes sense.
4: Oh, yeah, for sure. And Buffalo Wild Wings is giving 20% off to teachers and school staff for their dine-in orders.
0: I guess
4: you
0: have to show like a school ID or something, maybe?
4: Yes, it says with a valid school ID.
0: Gotcha. Can't just say, I'm a teacher. It's like, okay, take your word for it.
4: Yeah, okay. Too many people would take advantage of that.
0: Yeah, for real. All right, what's number one?
4: Number one today, Spirit Airlines has permanently shut down as of Saturday after 34 years. And there is a video going around of a man explaining how if enough people come together, the customers and people could own an airline. I'll play the video real quick.
5: Spirit Airlines just went bankrupt, right? I'm the guy that flew Spirit Airlines for 24 hours straight. There's more than 250 million individuals over the age of 18 in the United States. Now, if we took only 20% of them and paid basically the average fare of a Spirit Airlines flight, which is somewhere around $30 to $40, we could buy Spirit Airlines. This is a genius idea. We nationalize Spirit Airlines, owned by the people. Airline's gone. We make a new airline. Let's buy an airline. I should make a Venmo for this. Okay.
4: Okay, so...
0: Well, it went viral. I don't think that's going to work, but...
4: He has raised $88 million so far.
0: Well, who's in charge then? He's in charge?
4: I don't know.
0: Go ahead.
4: He has a website that is Spirit 2.0, owned by us. And that's where you can keep track of how much has been raised and the minimum pledge. And
0: how much does it cost, though?
4: $45. Well, oh. It just says, well, whatever 250 million times 45 is.
0: It's a little ways to go. Maybe you get there. Doesn't seem... Did you ever take Spirit Airlines, by the way?
4: I'm not sure. I think I usually fly Delta.
0: Yeah, I mean, I don't fly very often. I took it once. And, I mean, it was fine. It's a discount airline. You get what you get. But it was fine.
4: Yeah, I think
0: it was good.
4: I'm thinking it's always been United, Frontier, and Delta for me.
0: Yeah, Frontier is usually the discount one I would take, or Allegiant. Allegiant's pretty good. Frontier was terrible. I have to say, not because the flight itself was bad, but, you know, I flew to Orlando on Frontier, and then flying out, I almost was late for my flight, and I got there like 3 hours early. But the line to check your bag at Frontier was that long, just to check your bag. And then I had to wait through security. So it was awful. So the management for that company was not good, especially on that day.
4: One funny thing I've seen people do with the Spirit airplanes is show it being like painted over as a Spirit Halloween store.
0: That is great. That's good. Spirit. It will still be Spirit Airlines, you know, just Spirit Halloween Airlines. That's good. That's clever. All right, there you go. So podcast is up. Appreciate you listening to the show. Thanks to Walker for What's Trending and for producing the show, and I'll be back tomorrow at the same time. See you then.
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7: Major combat operations could resume soon in Iran. I'm Lisa Lucera, Fox News. That's what senior military officials tell Fox as the U.S. ramps up operations in a critical waterway.
8: CENTCOM Commander Admiral Brad Cooper said the U.S. military defended two U.S. commercial vessels as they crossed through the Strait of Hormuz from incoming Iranian cruise missiles and drones. Apache gunship helicopters blew up six Iranian fast boats, threatening those ships. The conflict entered a new phase today with the U.S. military beginning a new operation to break Iran's attempted blockade of the strait, opening a safe passage lane near Oman while still enforcing a blockade of any tankers and ships leaving Iran's ports.
7: Fox's Jennifer Griffin, a man carrying a gun near the Washington Monument was shot and wounded by Secret Service this afternoon.
9: He appeared to have the imprint of a weapon on him. So when officers approached the guy, he took off and then he started firing on them. They, of course, returned fire. The suspect was hit, but then again, so was a child near the scene. Both the child and the gunman remain hospitalized. They are recovering. It's believed, by the way, that the bullet that hit the juvenile came from the alleged gunman.
7: Fox's Kevin Cork. The White House was briefly locked down while the incident was being investigated. New details emerging about the arson suspect in last year's Palisades fire in Los Angeles.
10: Prosecutors revealing in court documents that 29-year-old Jonathan Rinderneck was reportedly upset that he didn't have any New Year's Eve plans and even ranting about being angry at the world. This before he allegedly started the fire on January 1st, 2025. He'd been driving around the Palisades for Uber on New Year's Eve with passengers describing him as angry and intense, along with driving erratically.
7: Fox's John Saucier. This is California's insurance commissioner says State Farm violated the law in its handling of insurance claims after the Palisades and Eaton fires. 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
7: Secretary of State Marco Rubio plans to travel to the Vatican to meet with Pope Leo XIV.
24: Secretary Rubio's trip later this week comes after clashes between President Trump and the first American-born pope over the Iran war and other U.S. policies. The president has called out Pope Leo's criticisms on war and immigration policy in the U.S. Leo has called for peace in Iran and other points of conflict around the world. The Pope said his criticisms have never been directed at President Trump. This will mark Rubio's third trip to Italy or the Vatican since becoming Secretary of State. His first was a year ago this month for Pope Leo's inaugural mass. Gernal Scott, Fox News.
7: A manhunt in Oklahoma for two suspects, authorities say, opened fire at a weekend party, sending 18 people to the hospital. A legendary baseball announcer has died.
25: Ball game over. World Series over. Yankees win. The Yankees win.
26: 36 years at the microphone on radio broadcasts of New York Yankees games, John Sterling has died at the age of 87, forever known for his signature and playful home run calls.
25: That ball is high. It is far. It is gone. One. The Giambino. A thriller by Godzilla.
27: Robbie Cano. Don't you know?
25: An A-bomb from A-Rod.
28: All rise. Here comes the judge.
26: John Sterling with the Yankees Radio Network. He was 87. Jared Max, Fox News.
7: New York City's historic Eugene O'Neill Theater forced to close down after a fire broke out earlier today. The theater, built in 1925, currently hosts the Book of Mormon. No one was hurt in the fire, which began in an electrical room. I'm Lee Silicera. This is Fox News.
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31: 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Okay, we're going back to the original plan. This is all my fault. Comedy of errors. So last week, we interviewed John McClain, and we taped it, and we recorded it, and it's in the can, and it's all ready to go. We're all excited.
0: And then at last minute, we had a chance to check in with Roy Arbison, this gentleman who wrote this book, Jeff Apter, who's in Australia. So we were going to bump John McClain to another night and talk to about Roy Arbison tonight. However, we have some technical difficulties. He's in Australia. We're having a hard time hooking up with him, as you can imagine. So here's what we're going to do. We're going to go back to the original plan. Chalk this up to me trying to bite off more than I could chew, trying to thread the needle. So I'm making Alex and Richard run around with their heads loose. So, guys, I apologize. Here's what we're going to do. We're going to take a break. And when we come back, we're going to talk to John McClain, who is the son of Norman McClain, who wrote the book, A River Runs Through It. Many have called A River Runs Through It the great American novel in honor of its 50th anniversary. If you want a good story, stay right there. This has got it all. Sex, drugs, rock and roll, gambling, women. It's got it all. Fishing, you betcha. It's got it all. Stay right there. America at Night with John McClain, the son of famed author Norman McClain, next on America at Night.
30: America at Night with McGraw-Millhaven.

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5: 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Hey folks, Dale Jackson here for my good friends at Two Men and a Truck. 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And that says to treat everyone the way you would want your grandma to be treated. 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We had bought something brand new, and they helped us move that as well. Across the

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2: Nightly conversation, America at Night, with McGraw-Milhaven.
3: It was 50 years ago that an unknown professor at the University of Chicago decided to write his memoir and a couple of short stories. Nobody wanted to publish the book until the University of Chicago said, all right, he's one of our professors, we'll publish the book. That book was called A River Runs Through It, and it became a classic. 50 years later, we're talking about it. It was written by a man named Norman McLean, and his son, John McLean, joins us now to talk about that. John, welcome to America at Night.
4: Thank you. It's nice to be here.
3: The New York Times just did a whole piece on the 50th anniversary of the book, sort of renewing interest, but it's been one of those books that was wonderful. The movie did it justice, I think, and so you have sort of shared your family with America for the last 50 years.
4: You can say that again.
3: Yeah. Before we get into A River Runs Through It, I want to ask you about your father's second book, Young Men and Fire, that was published shortly after he passed away. And people love that book, maybe almost as much, even more than A River Runs Through It. Did your dad like the Young Men and Fire better than A River Runs Through It, or what was his thoughts between the two books?
4: Well, I think that the story, A River Runs Through It, in the first book, A River Runs Through It and Other Stories, was as close to his heartbeat as you can get. Young Men and Fire, which is a story of the Mann Gulch Fire in 1949, which just had its 75th anniversary last year with much fanfare, thanks to the book, narrative nonfiction. And I don't think you feel the same way about that as you do about telling the story of your relationship with your murdered brother.
3: Yeah. You ended up writing a book in 2021 called Home Waters, A Chronicle of Family and a River, which sort of talked about the sort of true story and as the son of that. And you went in and sort of did some research on your uncle's murder, right?
4: I did. I was a newspaper man in Chicago for 30 years. Actually, most of it as a Washington correspondent, but I knew Chicago pretty well. And I wanted to find out about the murder, the facts about the murder. And I went back to Chicago from Washington to do a final tour there as foreign editor. And so I dug into it. And I got the original coroner's inquest, which I could get because by then I was the last living relative, and some other things. And I had talked to people who knew my father and his brother when they were both at the University of Chicago. My dad taught there, and he got his brother Paul a job there in the public relations office. And so I had a lot of personal stuff that I hadn't used, and I had documents on the police investigation, and I put that together into Home Waters to try to straighten out what had been an event that people talked about without knowing a lot about it.
3: Yeah.
4: I mean, it was a mysterious kind of death. I mean, he was found in the early morning hours, beaten half to death in an alley on the south side of Chicago, and he died that afternoon from the beating. But how did it happen? No one was ever arrested for it. What was the cause of it? Has contributed to an air of mystery, a legitimate air of mystery.
3: Yeah. John McLean, our guest, the son of Norman McLean, who wrote the

0: book, A River Runs Through It, that came out 50 years ago. When your father wrote the book, he had retired from being a professor, never really wrote anything before, sits down and writes what many call the great American novel. Was he always a great writer?
1: How did he pull that one off?
0: Yeah, how did he do it?
1: Well, he'd always wanted to be a writer, and he was the son of a Presbyterian minister, kind of a wonderful but fierce man, and I think he had a case of writer's block. His mother trained him in writing, and used to sit with him and read through Shakespeare and other poets, holding his hand and tapping it to the rhythm of iambic pentameter. So he had a lot of literary leanings. He always wanted to be a writer. He tried. He tried to write a book about the Custer Battle, and it didn't work. He worked on it for years and years and years. God, we used to go to the Custer Battlefield and stay at this motel near the battlefield while he went around with his buddies looking for buttons and shell casings. He'd be 98 degrees in the shade and no shade. Anyway, he tried. And then how did he ever do it in the end? Well, he retired and at the age of 70, and he was still being asked to come back and teach on a contract basis. He was a great teacher. He really could bring a classroom alive, even at the age of 70. And he decided now he was going to try to be a real writer. So he wrote short stories. He wrote a number of them before he tried A River Runs Through It. And one thing he tried to do was write about his brother's murder. And it didn't work. I mean, it really didn't work. It's mentioned in a short story. And all it says is, you know, that it just happened and there was nothing after it. There was no development. There was nothing beyond his murder. He never was able to assimilate it. And so he had a little talk with himself, I think, at about the age of 70, and said, look, if you're going to write about your brother, you better just write about it straight, not back into it or fiddle around. And that's when he wrote A River Runs Through It. So it's a story that came from half a century of rumination and trying to come to terms with this business with his brother. Mm. And finally, the effort succeeded in creating what was acknowledged almost immediately as a literary classic. And it has appealed to people on an emotional level ever since as a story of brothers. I give a lot of talks publicly, and I can see people in the crowd, and I know what's coming. They have this kind of fixed look on their face, and I know that they're going to come up, and no matter what, they're going to wait through whatever line, and they're going to say something to me. And they come up and they do. And it starts with, I had a brother, or I had a sister, just like your father's brother's Paul, and we tried to help him and we failed. And I always felt alone and isolated until I read River Runs Through It. Mm. So it has brought a lot of comfort and consolation to people, and as well as its high literary content. We always mention that. Yeah, it's a literary classic. It's an emotional classic as well.
0: Yeah, no question about it. And I guess he ended up telling the story of your uncle, his brother, and your grandmother and grandfather and his story through fly fishing, right? Fly fishing was just the vehicle, I guess, which sort of got him unstuck?
1: Well, it's the thing that held them all, that they all used, the men did, to hold them together. It's a place where they could be together. You know, it was a family of Scots Presbyterians, and they didn't go around exposing their emotional life to each other with great ease. They had a hard time talking about important things. And one way that they could get together and be together was in fishing. And it's a wonderful thing, fishing. And it serves this not only for the McLean family, but it has been now recognized as a way of dealing with at least initial stages or, in effect, PTSD. I mean, there are places you can go as a veteran now where you have PTSD, and one of the ways they treat you is by taking you fly fishing. Mm. It has that quality. And it certainly had the effect in that family of holding them together. It's also interesting. The casting is interesting. You have adventures You can half drown in a big river, and so on and so forth. So it's a good literary vehicle.
0: That's a great point. So he writes the book, and he shops it around to publishers and no takers.
1: Well, it is interesting how that happened. What happened was he had some people read it, and there was a young editor at the University of Chicago Press who loved it and thought, well, you know, we've never done fiction ever at the University of Chicago Press. So how am I going to make this appeal to the people who sit on a board that makes decisions about what we're going to publish? And he said, what we really need here is a rejection by the East Coast, which, you know, there's a little tension between Chicago and the East Coast.
0: Yeah.
1: So they sent it off to a publisher in on the East Coast, and sure enough, it got rejected. The letter that came back said, you know, we think it's really well written, it's a good story, but it's not saleable stuff. And so they took that letter and went into the board, which was composed mainly of my father's friends on the faculty, and said, look, the East Coast has turned this thing down. This is our chance to be brave and show them up and publish it. And they did.
0: Mm. And were they expecting it to sell a lot when they published it, or were they doing it?
1: Absolutely not. The first press run was 1,500 copies, which is a trickle.
0: Right.
1: Well, you get that many from libraries. And then the first year they had to have a second printing. And we've all tried to find out exactly how many were in that second printing. It was something around 3,500 copies. So you had 5,000 copies the first year. And on the second year, they did 10,000 copies. And before the movie was made, which sent it skyrocketing in sales, but before that happened, my father was very proud of the fact that every year it sold more copies than it had the previous year. And if you've ever been in the book business, and I have, I've been writing books for 30 years, that's phenomenal. That's not the usual curve. The usual curve is you get good sales right after the book comes out, and then it tapers off. His book, on its own, without the movie, went the other way.
0: Yeah. It's a testament to word of mouth, right? Because he wasn't getting on the Today Show or the Larry King Show or whatever back in the day, out promoting the book. It was, I read this book, you have to read this.
1: Absolutely. And it was the fishing community originally that was the great source of support. People would pass it around and say, you know, well, anybody can write a book about how you fish, how you cast, how you tie flies. And all that. This book tells you what it feels like to fish. And that was the draw on it that worked then and works to this day.
0: Yeah. Seems like at that point he unlocked whatever he was blocked, and then comes Young Men and Fire, and that has gotten rave reviews too. So it seems
1: he
0: like
1: he got blocked up again.
0: Yeah. Well, and then he died, but he found his voice later in life.
1: Good way to put it. Yes, and he ran out of time.
0: Hmm.
1: He worked on that for 13 years, but the last 3 years he wasn't, you know, working on a book. He'd look at the manuscript and hold a pencil over it, and nothing happened. And he died, and we looked at the book and had it read, Young Men on Fire, had it read by a very good friend of his who was a noted literary critic, and said, well, what should we do with this? He said, well, you probably ought to have it published to show the work that he's done on it. Which is a serious under-reading of the book. So we went to work on it, got it to the University of Chicago Press, a fine young editor there, Alan Thomas, took it over. And I called him up at one point. I said, Alan, you know, this thing is it's kind of rough shape. He said, John, wait a minute. And he said, this is the way books look sometimes when they come in. He said, yes, there's work to be done. Repetitions need to be eliminated. Some things aren't in the right place. But it's there. It's there. And so he spent a lot of time moving things around. And I spent a lot of time, and others did too, doing the kind of fact-checking you do at the end of a book. I had over 100 items, and I got an over 90% score from the University of Chicago Press, which was keeping score on all of us who were doing this kind of work.
0: Interesting.
1: And when it was done, I talked to Alan. I said, Alan, people are going to say we rewrote my father's book for him. And that's we both know that's not what we did. but would you write something, an editor's note kind of thing, and say what you did? So he wrote that, and he told me, and the only in writing he did was about three or four sentences where he had to make a transition that hadn't been made. Everything else was my dad. So I did the first audio reading of it, and I'm sitting there in my cabin at Sealy Lake with all the recording equipment doing the reading. Easiest thing I've ever read. I mean, it just falls out of your mouth. The timing is perfect. Pausing is perfect. You don't have to rehearse. You just read it. Until I got to about three or four sentences where it went clunk, clunk, clunk. I said, you know, that's Alan Thomas.
0: So you could see where your dad stopped and the editors picked up.
1: Absolutely.
0: This book, the second book, was Young Men and Fire. It was published after your father's death. And writers have called it a brilliant work of nonfiction narrative and a memoir. And they call it almost as good, if not better, than A River Runs Through It. The River Runs Through It obviously speaks for itself, but Young Men and Fire. Your book, Home Waters, A Chronicle of Family and a River. John McClane, who wrote in the early 2020s about his family and the movie, the real story, A River Runs Through It. We'll come back and talk more with John McClane. America at Night, back in a moment.

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5: Fox News, I'm Sue Guzman. A shaky ceasefire in Iran is being tested as the U.S. tries to reopen the Strait of Hormuz in Iran. It's opened fire now on U.S. warships as well as a port in the United Arab Emirates and several ships. Fox's Jennifer Griffin.
6: The conflict entered a new phase today with the U.S. military beginning a new operation to break Iran's attempted blockade of the strait, opening a safe passage lane near Oman while still enforcing a blockade of any tankers and ships leaving Iran's ports.
5: Gunfire on the National Mall in Washington. Fox's Mike Emanuel.
7: Secret Service says a plainclothes officer spotted someone around 3:30 this afternoon with a weapon not far from the White House. The suspect fired his weapon after being confronted by officers. A juvenile bystander was hit by a bullet. A uniformed Secret Service officer shot the suspect near the Washington Monument.
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1: A River Runs Through It. The movie is over 30 years old, but it took almost 20 years for the movie to be made from the book, which came out 50 years ago, and it is considered an instant classic and one of the great American novels. Norman MacLean died a few years before the movie came out. His son, John MacLean, joins us to talk about his family, his father, and that wonderful, wonderful book, A River Runs Through It. When you read it for the first time, how much of the story did you know, and how much did you learn about your grandmother and grandfather and uncle when you read the book?
2: Well, what I learned mostly was about my father's writing. He showed us, my wife and myself, the text of it, the type text of it, the final. One time when we were off on the eastern shore of Lake Michigan in the middle of a very cold period, there wasn't anything to do outside that day. It was snowing. And so we stayed inside in front of a fire, and we both read it. It's 104 pages. So my wife could read it, and then I could read it. And we looked at each other, and I didn't say anything, but my wife said, you know, this is like the stuff we used to read in college, the great literary classics. And it was stunning. I said, my God, you know, I couldn't get myself up to the level of the book. I couldn't say, oh, yeah, this is obviously a literary classic, world-class literature here. I mean, how do you say that about something that kind of came out of the blue? So we went in to see my dad. He was sitting in a different room. And he had this look on his face. He was very expectant. You know, he could really have been hurt. You know, one of those open looks. He was not an open man. And he would, you know... And I said, you know, this is fantastic. Don't let anybody change a word on it. This is a wonderful thing. And he just, this rush of relief and pleasure. He didn't know at that time that he had really done it. I think, you know, part of him knew it, but not all of him.
1: Is it true, John MacLean, that Hollywood came calling for your father to write the book, and he turned them all down? Tell me that story when Hollywood starts to come.
2: Yeah, it doesn't quite go that way, but it's he was very difficult. And he thought that his book was his book, and he didn't want anybody messing with his family. Yes, Hollywood came calling, and a couple of executives from Paramount came out and had a talk with him at his place in Chicago. And he said afterwards, you know, all these guys want to do is talk about great art and passion and all that, and all an author wants to talk about is money. But he signed up with them and got in, and there was an option. Then later, Robert Redford got interested in it and got in touch with them. And I don't know what happened for real, but in trying to read it from the outside, I think what happened is that Robert Redford was a big enough name that he could Bigfoot. And Paramount very graciously allowed my dad to get out of the contract with them so that he could sign up with Redford. And they used to sit there, Redford and my dad, and they'd talk to each other, and Redford would pretend to be a Scot. He was really Irish. And get along very well. But that didn't happen until later. The first time, Redford was going to come out to Chicago and meet with my father in his little apartment on the south side in Hyde Park. And he was a day late. And my father opened the door and said, Robert, you're late. And he closed the door, and that was the end of it, as far as he was concerned. And people found out about that and got busy and got the wires back up. And the relationship eventually became very friendly and warm. Redford sent my dad a draft of the script that was written by a Missoula figure. And it opened with my Uncle Paul on the dock at Sealy Lake, having caught a great big rainbow trout. He's holding it in his hands, and as the camera zooms in, he takes the rainbow trout and cracks it and breaks its neck to kill it. And you had to scrape my dad off the ceiling. I mean, he was just, that wasn't going to be the way the movie was made. And so that stopped it. That stopped the whole thing. Cold. And now that Redford's gone, I said this before, and I think it's true. I think he just waited out my dad, who was very old by then. He was 84. And a few years later, my father died, and practically the day that he died, Redford started work on the movie and brought it out very, very quickly, within a year and a half or two. I can't remember the exact timing. And it did not have that scene in it. And the person who'd done that writing was marginalized and kind of pushed aside. And they came out with a movie that I think does very well by the book. It has lasted for 30 years. It is cherished and loved by more than the fishing community, and it's still shown.
1: Yeah, that's really interesting. So you think Redford sort of slow played the movie a little bit?
2: I think he just stopped it. You know, my father had negotiated a veto, an artistic veto, in his contract with Redford. You don't get that in Hollywood.
1: Right.
2: Nobody gets that.
1: Yeah.
2: And that was his price for signing up. And I think Redford figured, you know, I just can't make the movie while this guy's alive, because if it's this today, it's going to be something else tomorrow. They will not make a movie. It has to be on the Blackfoot River, and it wasn't on the Blackfoot River, the home waters. It was they sent a crew out there to look at the Blackfoot, and they claimed that the reason that they didn't do it was that some of the hills around there show timber scars, logging scars, and they said it would be unsightly. The movie wound up winning the Oscar for cinematography. But I think another reason was that the whole area around the Blackfoot was not set up for a movie company. They figured it would cost them something like $100,000 a day extra to get caterers and housing and move people, you know, 60 miles to the river and back at the end of the day. And when they were in Livingston, Montana, doing it on the rivers around there, in southern Montana, Livingston was all set up for it. You know, they were used to to the movie world, and it worked.
1: John McClain, our guest, the son of Norman McClain, who wrote the book 50 years ago, A River Runs Through It, where Hollywood turned it into a motion picture. And I don't know if Brad Pitt was, right, that then propelled Brad Pitt to superstardom. He was a relative unknown, a little bit well-known, but nowhere near as big as he is now, and that sort of propelled him to the stratosphere. But the movie, for all of its little things that it had to change for Hollywood, I think it got the big things right. Would you agree?
2: I would. It got the sense of family, and it did very well with the fishing. That's it. That's the core of it. And it made Paul a character that you could identify with. I mean, one reason I like the movie, you know, I'm not supposed to, because the picture guys all say, oh, it's the book that's true,
1: right. Yeah,
2: and
1: yeah,
2: the movie
1: yeah.
2: is just... Well, come on, wait a minute. A whole family can go see that movie, and the kids identify with Paul because he has trouble and he tries to straighten out, and they know you can't live like that and get away with it. So they know something bad is going to happen. When it happens... It happens off stage. You never have to see it. You don't see the murder. You don't see the body. You don't zoom in on it the way a lot of visual stuff does these days. It's handled with great care and off screen. And I think that's terrific. And then you wind up looking at Norman, my father, and yes, he's stolid, and he's not as exciting as Paul is. But somehow he pulls through, you know, stay calm and carry on. He comes out of this in good shape. And I think that, you know, a family, there's something there for the adults. There's something for the kids and all sorts of conditions in between.
1: John McClain, tell me about your mother.
2: Oh, my mother. Well, she was tall and redheaded and had a gift for friendship. She was probably Paul McClain's closest female relationship, excepting his mother in his whole life. She was from a little town called Wolf Creek in Montana, near about 35 miles away from the capital in Helena, and the oldest of seven children. And she wound up running the family for a while. They sent the kids to Helena for high school because there wasn't any high school in Wolf Creek. Higher education did not exist there. Unless you regarded work as a higher education. And her father, John Burns, ran the general store in Wolf Creek, and he didn't like being alone, and he wanted his wife with him. So my mother wound up being kind of a den mother for all the kids in Helena. And that's the way she was. That was her big gift, that she could run things without being a tyrant or meddlesome or a pain in the neck. And she had this gift for friendship. And that continued on through her whole life. She was a steadying anchor for my dad. He would go off on tangents and say, no, no, you got to get back grounded here. And she was a very interesting figure at the University of Chicago, where faculty wives are in a hierarchy that would be the envy of the Catholic Church. And the older faculty wives did not speak to the new faculty wives, except my mother did. She treated everybody the same. She was open and lived that way. Unfortunately, she had a bad cigarette habit, and it caught up with her, and she died at the age of 63.
1: Tell me about your Uncle Paul. When you wrote your book about the family, Home Waters, A Chronicle of Family and a River, as you said earlier, that you did a little research on your uncle's death. In the movie, he dies in Montana, but in real life, they got him out of Montana to sort of get him out of, you know, away from the gambling, away from the drinking, to try and start a new life, and he ended up dying in Chicago. What did you learn?
2: Well, the reform didn't work, is what I learned. That my father kind of was his mentor back in Chicago, got him a job at the University of Chicago, working in the publicity department for a very fine guy named George Morgenthau. And Paul went back to his old habits. He got in debt. He got heavily in debt, and apparently very dangerously in debt. And my dad always wondered if that hadn't been part of the reason, or the reason that he got killed, that he was. I don't think that happened. The circumstances of his death were kind of sordid. He had an ordinary Sunday. He took his girlfriend to a White Sox game, and then he took her to the fancy restaurant in Hyde Park, Morton's, for dinner, walked her home, and left her at the door at 10 o'clock at night. Then he walked across the Midway to his quarters on the other side of the Midway, which is getting into dangerous territory in Chicago. I mean, if you went across the wrong street in those days, you know, one side could be safe and the other side not. And this was a very borderline area. There are instances where people reported seeing him in the course of the evening trying to start fights with people on the street. There are two episodes like that. Just ordinary citizens. He scared them to death, you know, and they couldn't get away from him fast enough. But it gets into a black neighborhood there very quickly. And that's who the people were that he was accosting, apparently. Then he's found about 5:30 in the morning in a back alley in very bad shape. His wallet was out and a couple of dollar bills floating around, but he'd had a $50-$55 in pay. He'd cashed his check that Friday, so he was robbed. He never regained consciousness, so we don't know. The police report on it finally was it was a robbery gone bad. What happened in the final hours remains a mystery. No one was ever arrested for it. There were never any prime suspects for it. End of the story.
1: Yeah, I always, when I read A River Runs Through It before the movie, I thought it to be a love letter that your father wrote to your family.
2: That's the description he used. It's a love poem to my family.
1: And I, when I first got into radio, I was just, I don't know how I found it, but I found an old tape of Studs Terkel interviewing your father. Did you ever hear that interview?
2: Yeah, I did.
1: Yeah. I listened to that thing until the tape wore out. I listened to that thing so many times. It was fascinating to hear your father's voice talk about it.
2: Yes, and Studs asks him at one point, you know, how do you feel about, you know, becoming an author, noted author, so late in life and so on? Don't you wish that it had happened earlier? And he says, oh, don't hang that one on me. I am the happiest of authors.
1: Say what you want about Robert Redford and the changes. The end of the movie, where he takes your father's last sentences in A River Runs Through It, and that old man is fishing on the river, and Redford's voice comes in at the end. The end leaves everybody just speechless and with tears coming down.
2: Yes, it does. And it's funny how that happened. Redford wanted to stay out of the movie as an actor, and he made a demo tape to show other actors how they should read those final pages of the final words of the book. And so they went around trying to find somebody, and he'd bring him samples from people. He said, no, that's not it, that's not it, that's not it. And finally, he said, Robert, the way you did it is the way you like it. You got it just right. Why don't we use that? And they did, and they were right. He got it exactly right. And if you try to read that yourself out loud in front of an audience, you will discover it looks simple, and it's not easy to read. Mm. It really isn't.
1: Yeah.
2: And he nailed it. He did a beautiful job. They also found that older guy, fisherman who had hands very much like my dad's hands. They looked like his. And that took a lot of hunting to find that fella.
1: Yeah, that was a perfect end. And the movie still stands up 30 years later. The book is timeless. The movie stands up. A River Runs Through It. John McClane, the son of Norman McClane. The book was A River Runs Through It. His second book, Young Men and Fire, which is a great, great read. It's well-respected. And John McClane, thank you very much for a wonderful hour. It has been so enjoyable. Thank you for sharing your family and your family story. It has been a true honor talking to you. Thank you very much.
2: Well, thank you for having me. You seem to have gotten the idea.
1: It is America at Night. Back in a moment.
0: America at Night with McGraw-Milhaven, where the nation comes to talk.
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8: 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Our engineer is Richard Good. I'm McGraw Millhaven. 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
5: From CENTCOM, I'm Sue Guzman, Fox News, and the head of the U.S. Central Command is calling the U.S.'s effort to escort ships through the Strait of Hormuz essential to regional security and global economy. We have the latest from Fox's Jennifer Griffin in Washington.
6: CENTCOM Commander Admiral Brad Cooper said the U.S. military defended 2 U.S. commercial vessels as they crossed through the Strait of Hormuz from incoming Iranian cruise missiles and drones. Apache gunship helicopters blew up 6 Iranian fast boats, threatening those ships. The conflict entered a new phase today, with the U.S. military beginning a new operation to break Iran's attempted blockade of the Strait, opening a safe passage lane near Oman, while still enforcing a blockade of any tankers and ships leaving Iran's ports. The clock is ticking on Iranian oil storage as crude piles up on tankers and at export hubs like Iran's Karg Island. Analysts estimate Iran could hit capacity in about a month.
5: U.S. officials say combat operations could soon be resumed. United States has a major influence on Venezuela's oil industry now, following the arrest of its former president, Nicolas Maduro, earlier this year. Fox's Steve Harrigan is in Caracas with this update.
7: When you talk to people on the streets, ask them about what happened here 4 months ago. Basically, the U.S. military arresting and removing the man who led and ruled this country with an iron fist for more than 12 years. The reaction of people here in Venezuela is remarkably similar. And while there has been little immediate gain for most ordinary Venezuelans, inflation still over 600%, the currency almost worthless. When you get on a bus here, you have to have fistfuls of that paper currency to actually ride the bus.
5: And an explosion at a fireworks plant in central China has killed at least 21 people and injured 61 others. 500 rescuers currently at the scene. America's listening to Fox News.
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5: The Secret Service responded to a shooting near the White House Monday afternoon. Fox's Mike Emanuel's in Washington with more.
11: Secret Service says a plainclothes officer spotted someone around 3:30 this afternoon with a weapon not far from the White House. The suspect fired his weapon after being confronted by officers A juvenile bystander was hit by a bullet. A uniformed Secret Service officer shot the suspect near the Washington Monument. He's been transported to a local hospital. Secret Service notes the vice president's motorcade drove by that area a short time before the incident. The deputy Secret Service director says the agency will get to the bottom of whether this was a threat to the president or not.
5: He's still hospitalized in critical condition, but former New York City Mayor Rudy Giuliani's primary care provider says he's making incredible progress. The latest from Fox's Dana Marie McNichol.
3: Rudy Giuliani's team says after being on a ventilator, the 81-year-old is now breathing on his own. We spoke with his primary care doctor for an exclusive update.
12: He did have a priest anoint him. In all the prayers from around the world, it's like a miracle. This guy's got 9 lives.
3: Giuliani served as New York City mayor from 1994 to 2001 and became known nationwide for his leadership after the September 11th attacks, earning the title America's Mayor. His spokesperson, Ted Goodman, says the pneumonia is linked to having restrictive airway disease.
5: Giuliani also served as a top lawyer to President Trump during his first term of office. Access to the abortion pill, mifepristone through telehealth, mail, and pharmacies has now been restored by the Supreme Court. The order, signed by Justice Samuel Alito, temporarily allows women seeking abortions to obtain the pill without any in-person visit to a doctor. His order will remain in effect for at least another week while both sides continue to consider the issue. I'm Sue Guzman. This is Fox News.
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phones. It's late night conversation like it ought to be. Here are the phone numbers. 1-844-2-McGraw. 1-844-262-4729. Those are the phone numbers. It's also the text line. The text line is alive and well. We'll get to the text line here in just a second. But it's open phones. We love first-time callers. Absolutely love first-time callers. And tell Alex you're a first-time caller, and he'll see if he can bump you up to the front of the line. You get a Disney Fast Pass when you are a first-time caller. Don't try and trick us either, because we're like AI. We know all. You can give us a call, 1-844-2-McGraw, 1-844-262-4729. I got to tell you, the reason why I'm at work tonight is because our insider, who was going to be arrested on insider trading, Nick Tamaro from Churchill Downs, was not as good as advertised. He does set the track odds. does set the track odds for Churchill Downs, but he gave us Chief Wallaby, and he gave us he didn't give us Renegade, who came in second, and he didn't give us the horse that ended up winning, Golden Dome or whatever it was. So I had all my money. I had my mortgage on Chief Wallaby, Commandment, and the Puma. The Puma scratched, so I knew I was in trouble. I was convinced I was winning. Absolutely convinced I was winning. And then the horse Golden comes out of nowhere on the back stretch at the top of the stretch. Did anybody watch the race? The guy was dead last. The horse was dead last at the top of the straight and makes up all that ground and wins the Derby. The first time a female trainer wins the Kentucky Derby. It was exciting. Unfortunately, I did not have any of the winners, but that's all right. You have to get a bet down for the Derby. So it was a good time. But Nick Tamaro we had some fun with him last week. But next time he's on, I gotta razz him a little bit. Now, as speaking of gambling, listen to this little nugget of information. So the Wall Street Journal did a story over the weekend about these prediction markets and these poly markets and Kalshi, these people who bet on current events. Did you know that 67% of the accounts lose money? 67% of the people who bet on the markets lose money. Only 33% are profitable. But only 0.1% of the accounts on Polymarket take home two-thirds of the profits. Only 0.1%, not 1%, 0.1% of the accounts, the people who bet on Polymarket, according to the Wall Street Journal, 0.1% of the accounts take home two-thirds of the profits. So you couldn't predict who was going to win the Kentucky Derby, but you could predict. What could you predict? You could predict all sorts of things if you were in the know. And so, yeah, there you go. They tell a story of a guy who was down on his luck, borrowed $2,000, and parlayed that into $8,000 by betting on daily snowfalls in Detroit. He parlayed that into $41,000, and then he betted all on a celebrity that would say something on TV, and he lost it all. Now, I don't know what he said, but maybe he was betting on Jimmy Fallon saying something, and Jimmy Fallon didn't say anything. Well, you know who knows what Jimmy Fallon's going to say? His writers. So maybe his writers took the money because he knew that joke about Trump wasn't going to make the final call. So people who bet on these poly markets and on what somebody's going to say, it's a rigged game. You can't win. It's rigged. I don't know why people play it, but it's an interesting story in the Wall Street Journal. 0.1% of the people who bet on those markets take home two-thirds of the money. Two-thirds of the people lose money. One-third of the people at least are profitable in some way, shape, or form, or at least in the beginning. All right, from the text line, text your comments,

0: It was very nice. The people couldn't be any nicer. It was fine, but it was not the love of my life. It was not the be-all, end-all. And so I quit, and I moved to Omaha, and started again. And I didn't know what I wanted to do, but I knew I didn't want to be in real estate. And my college roommate dropped me off in my apartment one day and said, the radio station's right across the street. Go get a job, you dummy. And I walked in, and they paid me $6 an hour to change the tapes in the middle of the night. And the first time I cracked the mic and I said, the 10-second ID, I sat back in the chair and I said, that's it. This is all I can do. And anyone who's successful, you know, you're going to try comedy. No. You don't try comedy. You do it. You're either a comedian or you're not. You don't try. You want to be an actor? I'm going to try being an actor. No, you don't, because you're going to fail. You have to be an actor. You want to be in radio? I think I'm going to try my hand at radio. No. You've got to be all in. The only chance to ever be successful in anything. You want to start a business? I think I'm going to try and start a business. No, you're not. You're going to start a business. So when people ask me what I would do if I didn't get into radio, I don't know. I honestly don't know. Now, looking back, maybe there were some things, if I could do it again, maybe I would do differently. I definitely would have studied math more, because if I would have known calculus could have gotten me to become a general manager of a baseball team, I probably would have studied math more. But who knew? Who knew studying calculus would somehow elevate you to become a general manager? Who thought that in the 1980s and the 1990s? So, who knew? So I ended up in radio. It's also the only place that would give me a job. Nobody else would hire me. So really, it was the only company who would hire me was a radio station. So there you go. All right. Enough of that. We'll get to the phone calls here. 1-844-2-McGraw. 1-844-262-4729. We got a couple lines open. We got a couple people on the line. Text your comments. Give us a call. We'll start taking those phone calls back in a moment. America at Night.
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1: All right, let's go to those phones. 1-844-262-4729. Catherine in Vancouver, thanks for joining us, starting us off tonight.
2: McGraw, I heard on the radio they're gonna roll out a pilot project out here with these little robots delivering food delivery, and I'm going, you know, they're supposed to represent humans, right? And humans have been caught out here taking pepperoni off the pizza. And I'm going, this is insane.
1: That's an outrage.
2: People are going to be hungry. They're going to be running back and forth, and they're going to rip people off, and they're going to be...
1: Who are you talking about? The robots? Are you talking, hold on
2: yeah,
1: a minute. Are you
2: yeah.
1: Robots, yeah, I'm gonna, robots, robots don't like peanut pepperoni.
2: Oh.
1: But you bring up a good point. You bring up a good point. If a robot brings you a pie... Do you have to tip the robot?
2: Well, then they're going to have a fight on the corner, right? You're going to get two fighting for that corner. And what are they going to do?
1: I'm all for robots dropping things off, because that way you don't have to tip them.
2: Well, I think you do, because then they'll get mad at you, right? You don't know what they're going to do.
1: I don't care if a HAL 3000 gets mad at me. He's a computer. It's a robot. It's a droid. Get over yourself. Catherine.
2: No.
1: Catherine.
2: No.
1: Catherine.
2: No. Catherine. My mind's going crazy here.
1: Yes, it is. Catherine, have yourself a good night. Thank you for calling. Listen to this. So last night, let's try to get another phone call in here. I'll tell you about the movie we watched last night. Scott in St. Louis. Scott, welcome to America at Night.
3: Yeah, Professor Robert Pape from the University of Chicago.
1: Hold on a second. We're talking non-politics, your first topic tonight. What's your non-politics topic?
3: I almost became a Mooney when I was younger.
1: Okay, no, again, that's history. Give me something current events-wise that you have to talk about.
3: What?
1: There's nothing to do with politics.
3: Well, the thing with the Moonies has nothing to do with politics.
1: It does not, but it's not necessarily a current event.
3: Well, it has to be a current event?
1: Yes, it has to be a current event. You have to show me that you read something or watch something other than politics. I'm doing this for
3: I
1: your own good.
3: I can't do it, man. I can't do it, man.
1: Okay. All right. Well, call back next time when you can talk about something else other than politics, and then I'll let you talk politics.
3: Okay.
1: All right. Fair enough. Thank you, Scott. I appreciate the phone call. Yeah. No. I can't do it, Scott. For your own good, Scott. You're going to thank me someday. Scott calls up every day and talks politics. You have to talk something else. You have to talk about something else other than politics, because it will suck the brain matter out of your head. It's a sugar high. It's a total sugar high. It's like eating, a roll of Starbursts, right? You get that utter sugar high, and you're like, oh, and then you come crashing down, and then you need that sugar high again. So you're chasing the high, and it's just not good for you. It's not good for the country, and most importantly, it ain't good for me either. I don't want to hear it. So Scott, call back when you can talk. I'll let you talk politics, but you got to talk something else. You got to expand your horizons. Now, let me tell you this. Today is May 4th. It's also my sister's birthday. Happy birthday, Kelly. And at school for kindergarten, they allowed the kids to wear a Star Wars shirt today. She wears a uniform. But today in kindergarten, they said, you know, in honor of the day, they can wear a Star Wars shirt. So we got her a nice little Yoda shirt, and she wore it to school today. Last night, we were saying, she said, oh, I want to watch Yoda. So we said, oh, okay, let's watch the first Star Wars. Now, I saw the first Star Wars in the movie theater. Tommy Howard's father took me to the very first Star Wars, 1977. And to be honest with you, the only thing that I really was of any interest to me was Carrie Fisher running around without a bra on. And I turned to then 10-year-old Tommy Howard, and I was 10, and I said, I don't think she's wearing a bra. That was what I remember of Star Wars. Because it's just, I'm not a Star Wars guy. I'm going to sneeze. Hold on. Excuse me. Oh, sorry about that. Came out of nowhere. I'm just not a Star Wars guy. So I go searching for Star Wars last night. Did you ever search for Star Wars? You say Star Wars, right? You type in Star Wars. 800 different projects. Legos, cartoons, episode 1, episode 5, episode 9, episode... I'm like, I just want to watch the first one. Well, the first one's not the first one. The first one's the fourth one. The first one's the fourth one. The fourth one's the first one, right? Because the fourth one was really the first one, but they made... But it was really episode 4, A New Hope, which I didn't know. So it takes me an hour and a half to figure out which is the first one. Then I turn it on. When was the last time anybody saw the fourth one, or the first one, the original, 1977? With all due respect to the Star Wars fans out there, please call me up and help me understand the Star Wars phenomenon. Because I'm watching the very first one last night, and I can't tell if it's Star Wars or Spaceballs. That's how bad it is. It doesn't stand the test of the first one. Does not stand the test of time. It is just not very good. And so after about, I don't know, 10, 15 minutes, she's like, when does Yoda come? I'm like, I don't know when Yoda comes. So we ultimately turn it off. Turns out Yoda isn't even in the first one. Who knew? Yeah, I don't, with all due respect, I know people who love him. I have great respect for people who are fans of Star Wars and are fans of it all. I missed it. I don't get it. And after watching the first one, he had white guys in helmets who were, I guess, part of the rebel cause. And they're running around with laser guns on a spaceship, shooting laser guns in space. I don't know. It just seems so corny and so silly and so campy. Was that the whole idea that was supposed to be campy? Because it was just so ridiculous. So anyway, we turned it off, and may the fourth be with you. I know it's a big day for you people who are Star Wars fans. I don't understand it. I wish I did. I wish I could get into it, but I don't understand Star Wars. And forgive me. It is one of the great disappointments in my life that I cannot enjoy Star Wars like the rest of you people out there. But for those of you who care, may the fourth be with you. All right, I'll shut up. We got phone calls to get to. 1-844-2-McGraw, 1-844-262-4729. Also text lines, also phone calls. Stay ahead. Right ahead. Stay right there. America at Night, back in a moment.
0: Coming to you from the heart of the nation, this is America at Night with McGraw-Milhaven.

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4: 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Stargardt disease was supposed to define me.
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8: Fox News, I'm Ted Lindner. Former New York City Mayor Rudy Giuliani in critical but stable condition after being hospitalized with pneumonia. Fox's Dana Marie McNichol.
9: Rudy Giuliani's team says after being on a ventilator, the 81-year-old is now breathing on his own.
8: Giuliani, known for his heroics after the September 11th attacks in 2001, as well as being a top lawyer to President Trump during his first term. Just days before his hospitalization, Giuliani appeared on his online show with a noticeably raspy voice. And President Trump continued to issue threats against Iran if it attacks U.S. naval ships along the Strait of Hormuz.
10: The president says the U.S. military sank seven small Iranian boats and again prodded another ally to join the fight, posting, quote, Iran has taken some shots at unrelated nations with respect to the ship movement Project Freedom, including a South Korean cargo ship.
8: Fox's Rich Edson. 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
14: All right, let's head to the phones here. I'll shut up. It's time to take in the phone calls. Let's go to Tony in Montreal. Tony, welcome to America at Night.
15: How you doing, McGraw?
14: I'm doing good, and you're doing good. That was a nice win by your Canadians the other day.
15: Yeah, it was one of the most nerve-wracking hockey series I've ever seen. And I know I'll date myself. I'm 67, McGraw. I've been watching the Canadiens since I'm 5 years old as a good Canadian boy, watching the Montreal Canadiens. And I've never seen a series of cliffhanger games, one-goal games, multiple overtime victories, and then to win a game with less than 10 shots. So I don't know if they were pulling one of those steel curtain defense things from the Pittsburgh Steelers, but I can only justify it by saying they only had two shots to go in, and they ended up winning 2-1, which is something else. Like it's you know, there was no enjoyment in watching that game. I'll be honest with you. There was only like, wow, they made it through to the second round, which is something else. And, you know, I don't know, like I get up in the morning and I listen to you in the morning in St. Louis, and I listen to Chris Hahn in Tennessee, and I even hear Scott call you up in the morning on your radio station, and you gave him fair warning that he's got to pick up some type of hobby. And I told him I have it. He doesn't even listen to me when I tell him, try Great Expectations. It's about 365 odd pages, maybe 400. Very descriptive. It sounds like a guy that's meticulous on facts. So it would be really good for him to read that. I'm going to challenge him to read that. And I'm going to challenge him to pick up a good sport.
14: Just
15: try the St. Louis Blues hockey team.
14: Mr. Montgomery, who's...
15: Well, listen, you have an amazing coach in Coach Montgomery, that's St. Louis head coach, is another Montreal boy. And you had the Carroll clan that was your GM in St. Louis. You got to learn these facts. You know, you just can't be preoccupied with Clarence Thomas and segregation and, you know, gerrymandering.
14: Speaking of that, I didn't know this, that the Montreal Canadian goalie is from St. Louis.
15: Well, I think the Montreal goalie you're talking about the backup goalie, I think, right? Fowler?
14: No. What's the main goalie's name? What's his name?
15: His name is Dobes, D-O-B-E-S. And what I understand, he's originally Slovakian.
14: Yes, and I think he moved to St. But he moved to St. Louis as a kid, I think. And the postgame, he was talking about what a fan he was of Jordan Binnington, and that's why he wanted to become a goalie, because he was a fan of Jordan Binnington.
15: Well, here you go. That's why I love St. Louis even more now.
14: You know, there you go.
15: Gives me more of a reason to come down and try that St. Louis fried ravioli. By the way, this kid Dobes played at Ohio State. He wasn't even drafted, McGraw, until later in the rounds, and he wasn't a first rounder. And this guy was this amazing backstop, and nobody noticed. So kudos to the Montreal Brain Trust and scouting staff to pick up these gems. He's kind of in the ilk of the tradition of Montreal goalies, which are these huge men, usually 6'3", 6'4". Carey Price, a good 6'4". Ken Dryden, 6'4". Dobes, 6'4". And they have reflexes like cats. So, Scott, pick up a hockey game. Watch the Montreal Canadiens when they play in the next round. And focus on the goalie like McGraw does, because you know more facts than I do about Dobesh. I didn't know. And by the way, Jordan Binningham is one hell of a goalie, and he's the guy that won the I guess it's called the Four Nations Cup when he beat the Americans, and then
14: he was the goalie for the Olympics for a Canadian, for the Canadians. Yeah,
15: so, you know, it's another story. It's funny because a guy in New York said, "You know what?" He said to me, "Tony, we really love our hockey today. We won the gold medal, but tomorrow we're on to basketball and we'll forget about hockey. And we won't even know who was in nets for us to win that, other than going to the White House." And that's the thing is, Montreal and Canada are in a fever for hockey. It's 12 months of the year, and springtime is eternal if the Montreal Canadiens are winning. And let me tell you something. If you guys want to see an eruption, 21,000 fans were in a watch party at the Bell Center, and people have said they've never seen a more insane hockey fandom than the Montreal fans. So you can imagine, McGraw, what type of fans we have. They're rabid, and they want to win, and they idolize their hockey player stars. They idolize them.
14: Tony, I have my team this playoff season is the Canadiens, so I'm rooting for you. I don't know.
15: Hey, man, I like you even more now.
14: I don't know if that's good or bad. Maybe I'm a jinx. All my teams lose, so maybe you don't want me cheering for your team, but I'm cheering for
15: you. Listen, McGraw, I like you now even more, but let me tell you something. I believe in good luck, and you're going to bring us good luck, because I'll tell you one thing. I don't like fair weather fans. I like people that stick with their teams. And if you, like I said the other day, you're a New York Mets guy, and you still stick with them when they win or lose. And that to me, as King Lear says, loyalty is more important than anything else. King Lear said that, so I believe in King Lear.
14: Tony, thanks for the phone call. Have a good night. Thanks, man. Yes, Met fan and a Jet fan. I'm still suffering the Jets, but I got a feeling. I got a feeling about these Jets. I don't want to jinx them, but I got a feeling about these Jets. From the text line, here we go. 1-844-2-McGraw. Now that Tony's gone, we have a couple of lines open for you right now. 1-844-2-McGraw. 1-844-262-4729. Let's see here. From Alabama, I've already added the alert to my phone. I love them. Yes, all you need to do is text in your name and number, and we'll send you a lineup for the guests each and every night, except for tonight because I kind of messed up. But other than that, Alex is on top of things. So, yeah, text in your name and text in your name, and Alex will send you the link, and then you can sign up, and you're off and running. Here's from New York. You are amazing, and I'm turning in to God bless you for everything you do, and I love you, and I appreciate you for speaking the truth and putting it all out there. Thank you very much. Doug in Sheboygan. Sorry to hear about John Sterling. Yeah, the voice of the Yankees passed away. Another great one. I remember him doing Braves games with Skip Carey when he was much younger. Yeah, John Sterling. The Yankees win. The Yankees win. Yeah, that's John Sterling. He passed away. Retired. Was it last year or the year before? The years kind of fly by. But baseball announcers on the radio, It is a thing of beauty. You ever try and do play-by-play broadcasting? It is not easy. I've told this story before on the radio. I one time was doing a college football game, and it's not easy. It is just flat out not easy. It is hard. I mean, really hard. When you're starting out, and you don't know who the teams are, and you're trying to figure out what's going on, and you don't have any help, and you don't have any experience. And so I'm doing this one game, and I'm butchering the whole thing. And all of a sudden, they line up for a first down play, and I'm on the radio, and I'm saying something along the lines of, you know, it's first and 10 from the team's, 12-yard line, and wide receivers are split left. Running back is in the I formation. Oh, wait a minute. The throw a flag. There's a penalty on the field. Oh, oh my goodness. Looks like it's a defensive penalty. They're going back 10 yards. Must be an offside. Oh, no, wait. No, 15. Must be a personal foul of some kind here. Wait a minute. It's a 30. Wait, it's a four. We're talking about a 50-yard penalty here. I've never seen a 50-yard penalty before. And I'm saying this on the radio. I'm like, I've never seen a 50-yard penalty. My play-by-play man taps me on the shoulder, and he says, he points to the clock. And I look at the clock, and I said, oh, end of the first period. They were switching sides on the field, and I thought it was a 50-yard penalty. So, anyway. No, it is not easy doing play-by-play. Baseball and football and basketball, it moves so fast, and you have to try and explain what you're watching. While I could never do it. Could never do it. Didn't want to do it. That's not true. Plus, you're constantly on the road. You're going from airport to airport, hotel to hotel. The guys who do it love it. They are great at what they do. They deserve great credit for it. But that was not my life. I wanted to go home and spend the night in the same bed every night. But yeah, John Sterling, one of the good ones. Here's another one. Have you ever been to the Derby? No, I've never been to the Derby. I was at the Belmont a couple of years ago when Justify was running the Kentucky Derby, and Jay Randolph Sr., legendary broadcaster, gave me some pretty good advice. He said to me, here's what you do. He says, when you go, he says, buy a ticket to win place and to win on Justify. He says, and then don't cash it. He says, keep it as a souvenir. So that's what I did. So I took my nieces and their husbands to the track, and we sat in the general admission, stood in the general admission, and we had a grand old time. I taught them how to bet, and had a great day. Gorgeous weather. And when the Belmont came and went, it was as crazy as a scene as you've ever seen. And we saw Justify cross the finish line to win the Triple Crown. That's where the famous line was uttered. Uncle McGraw, you're the best. You teach us how to gamble all over the world, which I was quite proud of as an uncle trying to teach my nieces how to gamble all over the world. But no, that was, haven't been to the Derby, though. Haven't been to the Derby, haven't been to the Masters either. Let's see here. Now that he's ordered 5,000 military members and their families to be removed from Germany, the rationale for this action is that the German government refused to be drawn into the Iranian fiasco. Also, Trump is now shaking his fist at Cuba. The guy from Poland said, we're watching NATO disintegrate before our very eyes. I don't know if that might be a little over the top, but NATO is having a moment. There is no question about it. I said this the other day that I think Vladimir Putin's doing a jig now that we are moving troops out of Germany. Anything that we can do, anything he can do to weaken NATO is good for him. But this Strait of Hormuz is a pickle, and Donald Trump doesn't know how to get out of it. He's going to sit there and stare into the Iranian regime and hope they blink first. There's no question they're doing terrible harm to their economy, terrible harm to their citizens, terrible harm in terms of food, and there's no more food there. There's unemployment is rampant. It's just completely breaking down. But how much longer is it going to go? Is it going to go a week? Is it going to go 2 weeks? Is it going to go 3 weeks? Now they're playing, tit for tat, and don't let any ships through. I was reading earlier, only 4 ships got through the strait today. At the peak, before all this, 130 ships were getting through. So President Trump said, I guess it was yesterday, he's going to help shepherd some ships through. That's all well and good, but the ships ain't going. They don't have insurance. Insurance is saying, we ain't covering you. If you go through the Strait of Hormuz, we're not covering you. And so I don't care how many ships you have to help escort you through the Strait of Hormuz. If your insurance says you ain't going, you ain't going. And so a lot of the boats are saying, thanks, but we can't leave. And Iran says, if you go, you have to check in with us first. So it's a virtual standstill. It's locked up. And there's no end in sight. Maybe someday soon we wake up and they agree to something. But Iran apparently seems to be throwing out non-starters. Donald Trump also has to cut a deal that's better than Obama. He can't cut a deal that's worse than Obama because he got out of the deal with Obama. So he has to cut a deal better than Obama. Iran knows this. Iran wants to pull a Jimmy Carter on Donald Trump. They want to rub his nose in it. So they know what's going on. They read the tea leaves. They hear him when he speaks. They read his tweets. They want him to cry mercy first. And so we're in a bit of a war of worlds here. And we're all sitting and waiting for something to happen. But I hope and pray something happens soon. Because nobody wins, right? Both sides are losing. So we'll just see how that all turns out, but it's not good. All right. 1-844-2-McGraw, 1-844-262-4729. America at Night. Back in a moment.
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13: A couple more texts is coming in here. Don't forget the text line, 1-844-2-McGraw. 25% of Dems and GOP support political and violence. I don't buy that at all. That's ridiculous. Here's one. High five to you and your staff for a smooth show, even though you had changes off the cuff. Yes. We did have changes off the cuff, and Alex and Richard, professionals through and through, sometimes trying to read me is like, it's try anyway. Sometimes it's not easy. Sometimes, you know why? Because sometimes I don't know what I want to do. And so they got to play defense, and they did a great job tonight. So thanks, guys, for helping us out. Here's one from Illinois, 779 area code. Finally, we started to blow up Iran's military. That murderous IRGC that hasn't been harmed at all until today. Blow the rest of them to where they will get their eternal 72, I think, virgins this week. No more ceasefires. Get back to business. You know, there is the fighting has stopped, in a sense. The ceasefire, even though today there was a bit of a skirmish or two. Look, does Donald Trump want to squeeze even more? Does he want to put troops on the ground? He's signaling that he doesn't. I don't know if he does or he's not. We're sort of watching from afar, right? He clearly, I'm assuming he rejected the idea of going after Karg Island, which didn't open up the Strait of Hormuz. Do you start putting boots on the ground? What do you go and decimate? Everything's already been decimated. How much more can you decimate? In a sense, as he says over the weekend, there's more pressure being put on closing the strait than by destroying their infrastructure in their country. So in a sense, more pressure is being put on them by closing of the strait than anything else. So do you want more pressure? I don't know. You're sort of in a sort of no man's land. And again, I repeat, he's got to cut a deal that's better than Obama. 'Cause if he could never live with himself, and or the Democrats taunting him if he cut a deal not as good as Obama. So we sit and wait and watch and see what happens. All right, that's going to do it for us. Our guests tonight, thanks to John McLean, who was the son of Norman McLean, who wrote that wonderful, wonderful book, A River Runs Through It. Also, Scott McFarland and also Patrick DeHaan of Gas Buddy, who was here talking about gas prices. Don't forget, everything gets turned into a podcast, and you get it sent to your phone every single day. That's going to do it for us. We're back tomorrow night. Our executive director is Alex Hinton. Our engineer tonight is Richard Good. I'm McGraw-Millhaven, and this is America at Night. That was
14: one of life's greatest.
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2: Ships through the strait. I'm Ted Lindner, Fox News. U.S. warships and aircraft helping guide commercial ships through the Strait of Hormuz. Fox's Jared Halpern with more from the White House.
3: Project Freedom is a defensive operation, CENTCOM Commander Admiral Brad Cooper says, to protect commercial ships through the Strait of Hormuz.
4: My operational assessment overall is that the U.S. military has the clear advantage. We have an enormous amount of capability and firepower concentrated in and around the strait.
3: In the first day of the operation, CENTCOM says several small Iranian fast boats threatening commercial vessels were eliminated. The operation includes U.S. warships, dozens of land and sea-based aircraft, unmanned drones, and 15,000 service members. At the White House, Jared Halpern, Fox News.
2: A federal judge apologizing to the accused would-be assassin over his treatment in a D.C. jail following what went down at the White House Correspondents' Dinner last Saturday, where Cole Allen is now in solitary confinement.
5: A Justice Department prosecutor said Cole Allen told FBI agents he didn't expect to survive the assassination attempt. And in an email, Allen said he wanted to extend his appreciation to many people since he will not likely be able to talk to them again. Magistrate Judge Zia Faruqi told Allen he would get him the Bible that he's been requesting. Faruqi acknowledged it is a high-profile case, but maintains Allen should not be in solitary confinement. At U.S. District Court in Washington, Mike Emanuel, Fox News.
2: And a MAGA split over President Trump's latest nominee to be Surgeon General. Some MAGA influencers blasting radiologist and former Fox contributor Dr. Nicole Sapphire, as they view her as being pro-vaccine. But HHS Secretary Robert F. Kennedy Jr. questioned the need for some vaccines, publicly endorsing the president's choice. 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
2: The partial government shutdown finally over, but not all of the Department of Homeland Security's funded yet. Fox's Bill Malusian with more on that.
9: Both ICE and CBP are still unfunded today. This is after the DHS funding bill that President Trump signed last week cut them out. But Republicans have a plan to fix that. They're in the process of advancing a budget reconciliation bill to fund both ICE and CBP for 3 years. That will require no Democrat votes. President Trump says he wants that bill on his desk by June 1st. And Republicans say with this last shutdown, Democrats have shown America who they are. And DHS Secretary Mark Wayne Mullen says it is going to take some serious time to recover from this historic 2.5-month DHS shutdown.
2: Democrats had blocked funding for DHS because they wanted reforms after immigration agents shot and killed two U.S. citizens back in January, though neither funding bill contains the reforms Democrats had asked for. Eight people facing obstruction charges after an hours-long standoff with police and federal immigration enforcement when ICE arrested a Nigerian national at a hospital. Fox's C.B. Cotton has more on this from New York.
10: Protesters on Saturday night threw garbage cans and yelled at NYPD officers who responded to clear out hospital entrances and exits in Brooklyn. The chaos happened as ICE agents were trying to leave the hospital with Chidozie Wilson Okeke, who tried to hit federal agents with his car earlier on Saturday, according to DHS. The feds say he was brought to the hospital for a medical evaluation and then cleared to leave. Mayor Zoran Mamdani backed his local officers, but condemned large-scale immigration enforcement.
11: I think that they are cruel. I think that they are inhumane. I think that they do not serve any interest of public safety.
10: In New York, CB Cotton, Fox News.
2: And DHS says the Nigerian national was supposed to leave the country in 2024 and had previous arrests for assault and drug possession. I'm Ted Lindner. This is Fox News.
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7: 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Gary McNamara and Eric Harley talk about everything from politics to social issues and news of the day. 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
13: All across America, we are Red Eye Radio. He is Eric Harley and I'm Gary McNamara. Good morning.
14: Hello.
13: All right, interesting things going on. Thought it was interesting where, of course, the ceasefire has been broken. It was broken before, apparently, the attacks on the two American ships yesterday. Military ships, by the
14: way. Right. Yeah.
13: Just reading a bunch of headlines. The ceasefire with Iran is coming apart. It's been apart. Is anything surprising to you the way that Iran has acted since the ceasefire went into effect?
14: No.
13: Okay.
14: No. No.
13: Same here. I mean,
14: it seemed like yesterday was breaking news. Well, it's not really. If you know the history of Iran, I don't think anybody trusted him. I really do believe it, and I believe this all along, that it was a pause to gather more intel, to try and determine who was left, who was in charge, what the pecking order is, and what they have available to them.
13: Yeah, I don't believe, you know, I've said it before, I've used the George Costanza negotiating tactic. And every time, you know, for example, Trump yesterday not making a big deal, you know, out of, you know, what Iran was doing, and said, in fact, things are going along nicely.
14: Uh-huh.
13: And I went, okay, in my opinion, he's pretending to negotiate like George Costanza did in that whole deal. Remember where him and Jerry were going to do the pilot and they were offered $8,000 apiece and Costanza negotiated them down.
14: Right. Yeah.
13: And then Seinfeld goes, no. The reason you negotiate is to get the price up, not down.
14: Mm-hmm.
13: And I say that because it seems like every time Iran presents something that Trump is considering, we know Trump isn't going to consider it, but he says he's considering it and we'll look at it. But, you know, he's got some reservations, about it. And it's like, I'm just like, okay, he's
14: our version of Baghdad Bob.
13: Yeah.
14: Except in a good way.
13: Right. I don't believe that he is weak in this situation.
14: No,
13: you know,
14: Baghdad Bob back then in Iraq, for those that don't know, Baghdad Bob, basically the spokesperson for Saddam Hussein and one of the top military of Saddam, who's under Saddam Hussein in Iraq. You know, here's all this stuff going on in the background. Oh, there's nothing going on here. There's nothing going on here. So we've used that term Baghdad Bob for years since then. And Trump is our version of Baghdad Bob, except he holds all the cards.
13: You know, I'm reading this from the Wall Street Journal, and I'm like, okay, this may be outward what you're buying. I'm not buying into it. They have Here, Trump wants to avoid a fresh bombing campaign, officials say, preferring a negotiated end to Iran's nuclear advancements. And the weeks-long war has raised gas prices and hurt the global economy. Now Trump has little choice but to make a decision between ordering a fresh round of airstrikes against Iran or brushing off Iran's provocations and charging ahead with his diplomatic initiative. Speaking at the White House on Monday, Trump suggested he planned to stick with the status quo. "I call it a mini war." That's a quote. He said, "A little detour, and it's working very nicely," end of quote.
14: Mm-hmm.
13: And that's where I went, oh, okay, he's at least attempting to convince people he's George Costanza in this. And I don't buy it.
14: No.
13: I don't buy it at all. I think he knows now, and everyone knows. And then it was later on in the article. Hold it. Let me just get to it. I took the story and I put it at the bottom of the pile here, because it said that he would look to the defense secretary, because this was the key here.
14: Mm-hmm.
13: He would look to the defense secretary, and what else did he say here? Here it is. Trump announced at a Tuesday press conference by senior Pentagon officials, leaving it up to the defense secretary and General Dan Kane as to the administration's next steps. Maybe that was Monday, they said, instead of Sunday. But so you're not saying you're leaving it for Rubio. You're leaving the next steps in this negotiation, which is not a negotiation.
14: Right.
13: Haig says job is not to negotiate, neither is the general. So the messages you're sending out, it's like, okay, you're throwing out confusion again to the enemy.
14: Yeah.
13: Now the only problem is you're also giving the Democrats ammunition.
14: Yeah.
13: Until the war is over.

0: the longest time, being the target in the Middle East. And in this case, I tend to believe that while we're certainly in the lead here, that the president is just kind of sending up, I don't know, he's just sending up flares and rockets all over the place. And I think it's, I won't say it's part of the strategy, but it is part of the deflection. And deflection is part of the strategy. Could it be more precise deflection? Maybe, but it wouldn't be believable by this particular president. If he were to come out and start talking like, well, we spoke with the enemy yesterday, and blah, blah, blah, someone would say, what's wrong with Trump? What happened?
1: Well, when
0: did he get some sleep?
1: Yeah, when I also look at the fact of the way the Wall Street Journal wrote that. By the way, that's the news division, not the editorial division.
0: Mm-hmm.
1: But the way that they wrote that implies that it's just pure negotiation going on, and there's not. There's a blockade that's going on.
0: Right.
1: Which actually is not a negotiation.
0: Right.
1: Your goal is to choke them out economically and oil-wise.
0: Mm-hmm.
1: So there's more than just a negotiation here. So it's just, it's interesting because the media will pick, in my opinion, will pick and choose. And Trump already, when you look at what he has done, which is unprecedented for an American president.
0: Right.
1: And I saw him just the other day. He said, well, we believe that we believe that they're done for 20 years producing any, you know, being able to build a nuclear bomb, but we don't want them back trying in 2 or 3 years. That is unacceptable.
0: Right.
1: So that line still is there. The line that no nuclear program, that has not changed.
0: Mm-hmm.
1: It is interesting, though, when he sets out, these are the things that we will agree to. And that's why I call it a Constanza negotiation, because he'll say, nope, no nuclear weapons, none, mm-hmm. none at all.
0: Mm-hmm.
1: And then they come back and they say, well, let's have a permanent end to the war, and then we'll discuss it.
0: Mm-hmm.
1: Well, that's like, you know, in the Seinfeld program, them saying 8,000 and George going, no, I'll take 6.
0: Mm-hmm.
1: You know, and it's not going to happen.
0: Right.
1: That's not going to happen. So what's going to happen over the next couple of days? I don't know. You see, you know, rumors all over the place. I see, you know, people saying, well, what I hear is this and this, and we're going back to war, and we're going to hit them. And I would not be surprised if they took out whatever round of leadership is there now. Now, you've got, again, you see, the president of Iran came out and said, you know, it's wrong for the Iranian Guard, Revolutionary Guard, to go after the UAE.
0: Right.
1: So the Iranian president came out and said that, so you can see that there's a split there. I don't think it's as easy. I know it's not as simple as the media is portraying it. We don't know what Trump knows. We don't know what the CIA knows. We don't know what the Mossad in Israel knows about what factions are where at what particular point. And so to say that this is simply a negotiation back and forth, I think is inaccurate. Does that make sense? That it's just a negotiation, that there's nothing else involved. There's no other variables involved in this. I don't see it that way.
0: No, I've never seen it that way, actually. I don't believe for a minute that's what's going on. Because, again, there were only so many things that Iran was going to be able to offer up. And really, the only thing they can offer up right now is the uranium. And the process of offering that voluntarily would be a massive effort, which would require them to help us dig up 60% of that storage, basically, which is under rubble when we bomb their nuke site. And that would require, I don't know what kind of effort, likely months in the making, without overthrowing whoever is in charge right now. That's what that looks like. And I don't believe that's going to happen, because I don't believe Iran is going to do that. It's now the question is, this is where we are. Iran either

0: voluntarily gives up, or we go in and full on destroy everybody who's left and everything that they have available, which is also going to be a massive effort and quite possibly, maybe even likely, would require boots on the ground. So those are the two choices. And in order to gather the intel and to measure what they have and put together a spreadsheet of what's left, you pretend like you're having talks. They haven't been talking. They haven't been talking seriously. They just want to knock on the door and see who answers.
1: And so, as you notice, you know, we always were very suspicious when Trump was said he's going to take out every power plant, whatever. We just said, well, we know that's what they don't wish to do, because they want, if Iran does agree and if they get to the goal that the president initially lined out in that 8-minute speech in the beginning, they want Iran to be able to come back. They want the people to come back. So you look at it, militarily speaking, you say, what are the options now? It's clear they have no intention, even though you've had a number of levels of the government killed, regime. We know that they're split. If they're not going to agree to it after what you have done now, the only choice you have is to keep killing levels of government.
0: Yes.
1: Militarily speaking, what is, besides the hope that the blockade will make the people revolt because the economy is so bad? And I don't know if you get to that point.
0: Well, I don't know. Even if there was the will, I don't know if the people are equipped to revolt.
1: Right. Yeah, great point. Or will it destabilize? Because this is a thing we don't really, really know. The factions inside that are fighting. Right. You know, I don't know, for example, when the president of Iran came out and criticized the Iranian Revolutionary Guard for attacking UAE.
0: Mm-hmm.
1: That may be a lie. He may be completely for that. We don't know.
0: Mm-hmm.
1: That may be, you know, them trying to play the game, you know, with the United States. Well, you know, I'm the president and I didn't approve that. I'm the president. The president. I just like that. The
0: yeah.
1: President.
0: Yeah.
1: Well, then you were appointed just like Kamala here.
0: Yeah, exactly.
1: But when you see that, I don't buy that. And that's the thing. That's the thing that's tough to analyze something, a war like this, is we don't know what they know. And so much now. So much is the ability of the United States and Israel to gain intelligence that they aren't telling anybody about. And I think it is a rational narrative to believe that part of what the United States is doing, and we talked about this last week in the one article saying, yep, they're rearming all the ships and everything else and getting back, you know, to doing everything. I wouldn't be surprised if it's all right, let's give them a month. Let's see if they'll move. If they don't move, we go in and we destroy the next level of government. And then if they won't do it, the next level of government. Then the next level of government.
0: I think it's also quite possible that if Israeli intel has found enough friendlies and positions where they would have the leverage to overthrow, that the Israelis could be a part of a plan right now underway, and that could, which would be a contingency to overthrow the current, what's left of the current regime.
1: Well,
0: by the way, wouldn't be completely out of the question, given the fact that if you look at what's happened with the blockade and what's going on right now, we already know. They just don't have anything to fight back with. What we don't know is the core of the allegiance inside those numbers, because we were told before it started it was in the thousands, maybe tens of thousands of individuals who were absolutely, absolutely behind the regime and were going to be loyal to the end. I don't know if that's the case, and if it's not, that's where you strike, and I think Israel would be the biggest part of that in making that happen.
1: We are Red Eye Radio.
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1: We are Red Eye Radio. He's Eric Carly, and I'm Gary McNamara. You know, you made a great point when you were talking about, you know, what's left in the regime. We know that it's split. You know, in fact, that's the belief. But is the United States and Israel, led by the United States, are there backdoor channels opened up with people in the government who want to live? Not that want to be friendly with the United States, but want to live.
0: Mm-hmm.
1: Because right. I understand why the Iranian Revolutionary Guard is doing what they're doing, because they believe if they lose, they're all dead.
0: Right.
1: They're all dead one way or another is how they view it.
0: Right.
1: And so what you would be looking for is, all right, before we destroy, we've destroyed a few levels of the government, the people that are in charge. Now we can see over the last month who's out, who's doing what. We can monitor it. We've got, as we know, they've got people on the ground. We know Israel does, and probably the United States does too, and the CIA. So who are, if you want to call them friendlies, I'll call them the people that want to live. Who's willing to cooperate with the United States and Israel because they want to live, they don't want to die? It's probably not going to be the Iranian Revolutionary Guard unless some leaders in there make a deal and say, we'll agree if we can leave the country.
0: Right. We also need some people that know how the inner workings of their government actually work right now.
1: Yeah.

0: America. Mark Levin here. Many people seem to be incubating a rage, looking for somewhere to go.
1: Are there times when you think the country is out of control? You see all these things and you wonder, what in the world is going on? Was it this way 5 years ago, 10 years ago, 20 years ago? Do we have the will or not? But we are Americans, and I believe we absolutely do have the will.
0: I do this show for you. And when you're not interested in it anymore, I will just go away.
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4: Fox News, I'm Sue Guzman. President Trump continues to issue threats against Iran if it attacks U.S. naval ships along the Strait of Hormuz. Fox's Rich Edson.
5: The president says the U.S. military sank seven small Iranian boats and again prodded another ally to join the fight, posting, quote, Iran has taken some shots at unrelated nations with respect to the ship movement Project Freedom, including a South Korean cargo ship.
4: The president also vowed oil prices will fall quickly once the conflict ends. And frozen pizzas at two supermarket chains are being recalled.
6: Walmart's Great Value thin crust chicken bacon ranch pizza and Aldi's Mama Coatsy biscuit crust sausage and cheese breakfast pizza are being pulled from shelves. The FDA says the recall was prompted by salmonella contamination concerns. However, no confirmed cases of the illness have been reported.
4: Fox's Tom Graham. 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
12: And he is Eric Hurley, and I'm Gary McNamara. 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So, to expand what you were saying before, because it's a great point, I want to make sure that we get it out in its entirety when you were talking about that. Whatever we're, you know, if we're negotiating, doing back to negotiating with friendlies, people that don't want to die, you also want people that can run the government. And you mentioned, for example, when we took the break, you mentioned, for example, in Venezuela, that you just can't get rid of everybody. You need people that are actually competent to run the government.
18: Yeah.
12: You know, how do you do that? You know, does that take time? And of course, it probably does take time. Now, Venezuela and Iran are completely different.
18: Well, in fact, Iran being much more complicated of a situation, being clearly much more of a threat long term militarily than Venezuela has ever been. It is even more critical. In fact, I would think you would have to have a significant group of individuals who would have to know the inner workings of the military, the energy infrastructure, the energy production, and all of that, because it was the reason. I mean, the only real similarity to Venezuela is that you'd love to come in and instill friendlies as somebody that is already on your side from day one, that you don't have to convert. But they don't know what's been going on in Iran for, well, the last 50 years. And there are those that, with significant control or power right now, whether it's in the military, likely in the military, that do have all of that information. They can basically run the government and make this agreement that, again, this is hypothetical, that we're going to remain in place. It's Maduro's vice president, basically, from the first moment she was saying, well, this is an attack on our government, an attack on our nation, and then literally by the end of the day was singing a different tune, saying we're going to cooperate with the Trump administration and the United States. And the reason is because we basically spelled it out for her how that was going to work. It is much more complicated and a very different, much more hardline set of loyalties that you have to get to. Although, this is why I point to the Israelis. They have had intel embedded in Iran for decades, for the longest time. They've got the best intel when it comes to Iran and the inner workings. And it's going to require that Israel and at least their intel lead us in the effort, if there's going to be an overthrow or a conversion, if there's going to be anybody at the top that has the ability to overthrow, if he's still alive, the new Ayatollah and what's left of any regime, and then at that point be cooperative with the United States to the extent, again, that they don't die and also that eventually they hand over that uranium.
12: So, okay, so we've discussed that possibility.
18: Mm-hmm.
12: Is the other possibility is that Trump is now, might be, and again, I don't have any evidence of this except he hasn't mentioned it in a while, might Trump be more willing to now look at the Shah's temporary government that they claim they're ready to go, or we haven't heard much about the former Speaker of the Parliament, who also had a temporary government or claimed that she had a temporary government ready to go. Because we are where we are right now, because this is what I thought yesterday when Trump came out and said, or 2 days ago, we're going to escort ships. We're going to start letting traffic go through.
18: Right.
12: You knew when they said they were going to do that, that if the Iranians attacked, that was the end of it. Trump right. also knew that. The Pentagon also knew. His administration knew that. The CIA probably said, yes, if you do that, they're going to attack. They knew that.
18: Mm-hmm.
12: I don't think it was any surprise that the ships were attacked. There were no injuries, by the way, just so people know, and they blew the small craft out of the water.
18: Right.
12: But you have to look at the possibility that in this chess game, they knew that was going to happen. It would show the world, because you're not going to convince the world may sit there and they may hate Trump, but you're not going to convince anyone that the Strait of Hormuz should be controlled by Iran.
18: Right.
12: Nobody wants that. You cannot concede, and Trump cannot concede to international waters and say a country can charge tolls or be in charge of who goes through and who does not go through.
18: Right.
12: That is non-negotiable.
18: Mm-hmm.
12: I've always believed that's non-negotiable. And I look at the behavior and the actions of the United States here. So the fact that they're willing to do this means they're ready to go militarily speaking. And so what's their plan? The plan is more than just the military. The plan is, what are the possibilities? What are the other scenarios that Iran can govern itself? You know, the interesting thing, I don't know, I saw this. I don't know who the person was. I looked to see what their experience was. But, again, anyone can throw out, well, I think this is happening. And it was like the UAE and other Middle Eastern countries have come together and agreed with the United States that they're going to take over Iran, that mm-hmm. we're going to go in, wipe out the government, mm-hmm. and they're going to go in, a coalition of people, sort of like what we're doing in Gaza.
18: Right.
12: And temporarily be there until they can have free elections.
18: Mm-hmm.
12: Now, I only saw that. And again, I'm not giving any credibility, but I'm looking at that as a possibility, or I'm looking at that as maybe the inertia that you see in Middle Eastern countries, that they don't want the United States to end this now. You know, UAE coming out and quitting OPEC.
18: Mm-hmm.
12: You know, that was huge because what that does is it means we could have another, you know, 1.5 million barrels of oil, which is what basically Iran produces.
18: Well, and
12: so you take that out of it. And so I'm looking at, and I don't think there's enough coverage on this. The Middle Eastern countries are awfully quiet right now. And when they speak, it all seems to be in favor of what the United States is doing in Iran. And I think not recognizing that is underestimating the effect or the possibilities that we could have here in the Middle East.
18: The media, over in recent days, there have been a few stories about how the UAE actually has been wanting to leave. They have not been, in fact, have been very critical of the cartel of OPEC for a long time and have wanted to leave for a long time. But all of that goes back to the same issue. It's Iran, and Iran basically being the basis of the OPEC cartel, and having that stronghold and having still today that much leverage. And that's what has changed this time around. This is not anything like, not only is it nothing like Venezuela, it's nothing like Iraq. It's nothing like Afghanistan. It is 50 years in the making, but it's also, we're not looking at other Western nations that are slowly getting on board with the U.S. We're looking at other Middle Eastern nations being on board from day one with this, and that is a major difference. It is the key, because it tells you that this mission has to be finished in a couple of ways. Those other nations have to know that we're going to follow through, and if they lose confidence in the U.S., then they want nothing to do with the U.S. and Israel, and they're just going to throw their hands up and turn away. They're just going to be done. Their confidence is going to be gone. President Trump has the conundrum of, again, trying to sell things a certain way because of the midterms. He certainly wants to hold the power at the midterms, because that's also going to be a part of whatever the effort is going to be.
12: Mm-hmm. Yeah.
18: Whatever the outcome is in November is going to determine, likely, long-term, what we can do here. And short-term, over the next couple of years. So it's critical, and it is the most delicate political balancing act there probably has been in a long time, at least in modern years, because of that. Because the mission must be finished. We must do this and finish this. But getting public sentiment on your side at $4 a gallon, I paid less, by the way, Gary. Just the other day, I paid $3.99.
12: I paid $3.82 the other day.
18: And when you're paying $4 a gallon, that it just made me laugh. I'm sitting there at the pump, $3.99.
12: Yeah.
18: Really, dude? Really? You can't go the full four? But it's the... nobody says it that way, by the way, and you have to be an older guy, like an older person like us to remember when they actually included the last 9/10. But this is the problem that you have, and you're not going to fix that. There is really no fix without either a very fast solution, which still would linger and have negative effects, likely until at least November. So it is the most delicate political balancing act that I think any president has been faced with, because it is the key to changing everything in terms of the momentum of the Middle East, but state-sponsored terrorism for generations to come. And that can't be discounted, but you can't sit down with people who have a tattoo on their eyebrow and purple hair here domestically and convince them we're doing the right thing.
12: You know, we talked about what the president said in his 8-minute speech, what he hoped to happen, that the people would revolt eventually. And when they said, you know, the goal was not regime change, we went, of course it is. Stop that. You know, mm-hmm. Of course it's regime change. You just mm-hmm. laid out how it would be regime change. Now you're saying the people would finish the regime change for you, but when you take out all the top leaders, that's the goal.
18: Right.
12: And you should have been honest with it. You know, we're not going to do the regime change. We don't want to be in charge. We want the people to be in charge. But, yes, we need these leaders gone because they can't be a nuclear power.
18: Mm-hmm.
12: But then the president came out, and it was clear. But, you know, when they did the ceasefire, the goal is, they weren't mentioning regime change. It was simply they can't have nuclear weapons. Now you're to the point, can you have one without the other?
18: Right.
12: And I don't know how you can.
18: I don't think there is a way.
12: I don't think there's a way.
18: No.
12: So that's the predicament that the president is in now, as we stated from the very beginning.
18: Right. And because that set of convictions for the hardliners of whatever is left of the regime is, again, what you're questioning, how deep those roots go. If it's only a handful and we have enough to be able to convert at least enough of them within the government to overthrow what's left of the regime, and then move on peacefully, that's what you hope for.
12: I still think one of the biggest problems is if the IRGC believes that they're dead either way, then they're not going to give up until they're all dead.
18: Right.
12: Could they believe we're dead either way?
18: Could be the case.
12: So,
18: yeah.
12: We are Red Eye Radio.
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0: We're on our radio. He's Eric Carly, and I'm Gary McNamara. Yeah, so, and kind of like I said, we just point out the different scenarios. There's so much you don't know that everybody doesn't know. And so to come to absolute conclusions, as many on the left did, you know, Iran's won the war. No, they haven't.
1: No, they haven't.
0: But there's so many different scenarios. But I do think we're going to see something different in the next week.
2: I think we're getting down to the point of there has to be some action at some level. There has to be a turn and a set of events that again, push this in whatever momentum this is going to go in. And I fully believe it's going to be in our favor. We're in control here. I don't have any doubt about that whatsoever. But nothing would surprise me if breaking news came across any moment now and it said, thanks to Israeli intelligence and the U.S., the regime has been overthrown. I wouldn't be shocked.
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9: Fragile ceasefire being tested. I'm Sue Guzman, Fox News.
1: President Trump issuing new threats Monday to Iran if U.S. vessels are attacked. Fox's Kevin Cork has more from Washington, D.C.
9: The U.S. is, in fact, inching closer to restarting major combat operations against Iran. That, according to senior Pentagon officials who actually tell Fox that the final decision is resting with the commander-in-chief. Iran claims they have fired on U.S. vessels and targeted the UAE with missiles and drones and fast boats. The British military reported that a pair of cargo vessels were set ablaze off of the UAE coast. And for their part, leaders at the Pentagon did report that the U.S. sank six Iranian boats that had been targeting civilian ships in that area.
1: The military carrying out Operation Project Freedom to guide stranded ships out of the Strait of Hormuz. The Secret Service responded to a shooting near the White House Monday afternoon. Fox's Mike Emanuel's in Washington, D.C. with more.
10: Secret Service says a plainclothes officer spotted someone around 3:30 this afternoon with a weapon not far from the White House. The suspect fired his weapon after being confronted by officers. A juvenile bystander was hit by a bullet. A uniformed Secret Service officer shot the suspect near the Washington Monument. He's been transported to a local hospital. Secret Service notes the vice president's motorcade drove by that area a short time before the incident. The deputy Secret Service director says the agency will get to the bottom of whether this was a threat to the president or not.
1: U.S. Southern Command says two suspected narco-terrorists were killed after the U.S. conducted a lethal kinetic strike on a vessel Monday. The vessel was transiting along known narco-trafficking routes in the Caribbean. No U.S. military forces harmed. More than 170 suspected drug traffickers have been killed since September 2025. 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
1: A federal judge apologizing Monday to the gunman accused of plotting to assassinate President Trump. Fox's Christina Coleman explains.
23: The defendant, Cole Allen, who was arrested and charged with trying to assassinate the president, was placed in severe lockdown, which included temporary suicide watch. Allen has since been removed from suicide watch, but the judge who presided over his hearing questioned why Allen was placed on restrictive suicide watch at all. And the judge also apologized, saying, quote, "What am I to say to Allen that this is going to be a fair process if we're putting him in a safe cell when he's not supposed to be in there? At a minimum, I should be apologizing to him. We are obligated to make sure he's taken care of. Mr. Allen, I'm sorry that things have not been the way they are supposed to."
1: And also, he is still hospitalized in critical condition, but former New York City Mayor Rudy Giuliani's primary care provider says he is making incredible progress. The latest from Fox's Dana Marie McNichol.
24: Rudy Giuliani's team says after being on a ventilator, the 81-year-old is now breathing on his own. We spoke with his primary care doctor for an exclusive update.
25: He did have a priest anoint him. And all the prayers from around the world, it's like a miracle. This guy's got 9 lives.
24: Giuliani served as New York City mayor from 1994 to 2001 and became known nationwide for his leadership after the September 11th attacks, earning the title America's Mayor. His spokesperson, Ted Goodman, says the pneumonia is linked to having restrictive airway disease.
1: Giuliani also served as a top lawyer to President Trump during his first term of office. Access to the abortion pill mifepristone through telehealth, mail, and pharmacies has been restored by the Supreme Court. The order signed by Justice Samuel Alito will temporarily allow women seeking abortions to obtain the pill without an in-person visit to a doctor. It will also remain in effect for another week at least as the issue is being considered. I'm Sue Guzman.
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3: All across America, we are Red Eye Radio. He is Eric Harley and I'm Gary McNamara. Good morning. All right.
17: Hello.
3: So, besides Democrats now supporting a Nazi and people that are Nazi adjacent, what else are they talking about? Yeah. You know, you and I have played some of the audio clips from some of the representatives of, what is it, the Midas News Network, Midas Touch, they're calling it, that really, I think, was formed like in 2024. And they're a, you know, new progressive network out there, you know, streaming, whatever, YouTube, whatever. Mm-hmm. But what are they talking about? You ready for this?
17: All right.
3: Here we go. Just so you know what the left and, you know, this is the really the Midas Touch is the newest network out there. And they're getting publicity. They're getting on MSNBC and going on CNN. But they've got, for example, their own podcast. This is Anthony Davis and the Midas Touch podcast. Right.
17: OK.
3: Here we go.
17: All right.
3: What are they talking about? All right.
18: There is a fear that he ain't leaving. And that is something to be taken very seriously because, it, you know, it almost sounds humorous that he wouldn't, but he will. And he said in a rally speech, I'll never forget it, that his greatest regret was leaving the White House in 2021. And he should have just, you know, hunkered down. He's building an additional 100,000 square feet to give him the opportunity to hunker down this time with a military installation below this giant ballroom that will clearly never be used for balls.
3: So there you go.
17: Yeah, okay.
3: The president, according to Anthony Davis, whoever the hell he is.
17: I don't know.
3: Part of the new liberal network out there.
17: Uh-huh.
3: That the president is... Are we back to Jade Helm 2015?
17: Why not?
3: Jade Helm 15 again?
17: Yeah.
3: Remember, what was it? What was that? Remember, was that North Korean tunnels under Walmarts?
17: Yes.
3: Was that part of Jade Helm?
17: And I think Canadian tunnels under Arby's locations. Something like that.
3: Well, what I remember is when, you know, they had the special forces in, what was it, in Central Texas? Or where it was in Texas? Where they had the special forces training, and we were laughing about it. And at that time, which would be 11 years ago, we had some of our listeners furious at us for mocking the Jade Helm 15 conspiracies, which, again, all ended up not being true.
17: Right.
3: And we chastised those people who came after us and said, stop being gullible fools. And the best thing about it, when you look at the special forces training where, remember, they're taking over private property. Remember that one?
17: Well,
3: this is a secret thing.
17: Local leaders had celebrated that. Nobody paid attention to them.
3: Yeah, nobody paid attention to the local Chamber of Commerce. Remember the local Chamber of Commerce is figuring out what the overall economic benefit of having these exercises going on. And I do remember I do remember coming out and saying, and for people that don't know, in Central Texas, there is this massive space, absolutely massive space, where there are thousands and thousands and thousands of military people just ready.
2: It's called Fort Hood.
3: Exactly. <Yeah. laughs> Why do we need that in Central Texas?
2: Yeah, right.
3: It can only be for one reason. Then wasn't there the body bags thing too? Remember, I forgot what the body bags thing was.
17: Yeah, wasn't that Jesse Ventura?
5: You know, I live in Mexico and I'm not even in the United States anymore, but the government's stocking up on body bags. That kind of scares me.
3: Like, okay. What causes that? Is it a sense of delusional self-importance that we know something you don't know?
17: Yes, it is. Yeah, I think it for people like that, it gives them some kind of power that, again, makes them feel like they've got information nobody else has. You and I, well, just this morning, discussing Iran. You and I are just theorizing.
3: Yeah.
17: We say often, we have no clue as to what could be going on the inside.
3: And neither does anybody else.
17: I have confidence that we're in control.
5: But I'm not going to tell you right now there's Iranian tunnels under Target.
3: Target needed to become competitive with Walmart.
5: Well, they chose the name Target for a reason.
17: Okay, Jesse. Fine.
3: Now, here's the thing.
17: Yeah.
3: He didn't say that, but I can see him saying that.
17: No, I totally. That was when I'm doing that cheap impression, I'm in his mindset.
3: Well, we're old enough to remember. When he ran for governor of Minnesota.
5: I was the governor of Minnesota.
3: I think I was working at our great affiliate, KXL, in Portland at the time.
17: Yeah.
3: Portland, Oregon, that is, just not Maine.
17: Right.

0: me new and fresh.
1: Well, look, if you're someone like that, you know, it's pretty easy. You get yourself a cable TV show and call it Conspiracy Theories. Which, by the way, they didn't spend a lot of time in that meeting on the name of the show. What do we call it? What's it going to be about? Conspiracy Theories. Let's see here. Let me get back to you. Hey, what about Conspiracy Theories?
0: Well, okay. I remember coming out and saying, was that the Independence Party or whatever it was?
1: Yeah.
0: It was called. And all I remember saying, guys, it's going to end up being a liberal.
1: Yeah.
0: And he ended up being a liberal.
1: Well,
0: and people just fell like suckers. Same thing with Obama. Same thing with Obama. People became complete and total sucker fools.
1: Tools. And he would always turn. You know, he's the type of individual that turns the interviewer on themselves. Right, the interviewer would ask, you know, something like, why do you think the government ordered so many body bags, if that is true? Why don't you tell me why they ordered so many body bags? Well, why did you run for governor of Minnesota? Why don't you tell me why I ran for governor of Minnesota? They can never really answer based on true conviction. They can't say, here's the evidence. They never have the receipts.
0: Well, for us, that would be a very simple one.
1: Yeah.
0: Since you are the one that came up with the scenario,
1: exactly.
0: I didn't. You
1: right.
0: tell me.
1: Exactly.
0: I can't respond
1: yeah.
0: to you throwing out a statement where you haven't backed it up with any facts.
1: Yeah.
0: So the burden of proof is on you.
1: Yeah.
0: But that is a debate, a very weak debate tactic that politicians use all the time.
1: Well, and it's also a huge moneymaker in the world of conspiracies. You go back to the Bigfoot footage. It was a suit. It was a Bigfoot suit.
0: By the way, there's another story yesterday where some guy claims he's got footprints
1: of
0: something.
1: Well, you know, the forget the guy's name who took the video and promoted the video. His son is part of a new documentary, and his son is saying, you know, I feel like my dad lied to me, and the truth needs to come out. This was because they found some more footage of them rehearsing, basically, in the suit, and they had to go with someone else because the first guy in the suit was only like 5'4". And it's going to have to be taller because that suit looks really baggy. It's got fur dragging the ground. But it started this great. How many TV shows on History Channel? You know, the show about history, which became the cable TV a channel about history that became the cable TV channel about things that never happened. They had so many conspiracy theory type shows on cable because they were making money. And every week, and you know what?
0: Ghost Hunters.
1: Yeah, well, Nate Bargatze had a bit, and it's something that I said years ago. I think a lot of people have basically said it, but Nate is funnier at saying it. You know how I know there isn't a Bigfoot? You know how I know when I watch those shows they're not going to find Bigfoot? Because we would have learned about it the moment it happened, not 6 months later when a TV show aired. I'm paraphrasing his bit, but it's exactly what you and I have been saying. But the conspiracy theory thing is a moneymaker because people believe that they're... Because, by the way, there's no right or wrong. That's why you can't really debate it.
0: Well, that's when you get, prove there isn't one.
1: Exactly.
0: Well, no, that... You're,
1: Burden
0: you're
1: of proof making, isn't on me.
0: You're right. You're making the allegation, for example, that Bigfoot or aliens or whatever
1: yeah.
0: exist.
1: Right.
0: It's, you know, you came up with a scenario.
1: Right.
0: The burden of proof is on you.
1: Yeah. I don't have any doubt, like, when it comes to things like aliens or aircraft in the sky, that people have seen things.
0: I have.
1: I can't tell you what they've seen.
0: I have, but when was it last year? Remember when Congress was all...

0: The UFOs, and these videos and the UFOs, and are there extraterrestrials? And it's interesting because if you talk to any type of physicist, and they look out and they go, no, there's no evidence that there's any life out there anywhere. There may be, but when you look at how big the universe is, when you actually put it into perspective, when you see how hard it's going to be if we ever attempt to try to go to Mars, and that's probably going to be the limitation. When you see and you know the absolute facts of physics, that nothing can break the speed of light, you look at it and it's like believing if you buy one lottery ticket and the odds are one in a billion that you're going to win. That physics itself shows, you know, that, you know, for the radiation, you know, it's going to take a significant part of any astronaut who goes to Mars. That's going to be like a 3-year mission.
1: Yeah.
0: The radiation that they will be exposed to will drastically increase their chance of dying. When you see how long it takes, I mean, look how far Voyager 1 and Voyager 2 are out there, and it's a minuscule amount, and Voyager 1's been out there since 1977. I think it's like 15.7 billion miles.
2: Look what happened when Arnold was on Mars and took off the helmet.
0: Yeah, exactly. But the fact is, nobody brings up, well, what's the actual science?
2: Yeah.
0: What are the absolutes of physics that we know that nobody is debating, which you believe that you can somehow get around that? Instead, it's the panic which drives the clicks.
1: Yes.
0: The aliens are out there.
1: Right.
2: Well, because mystery is intriguing all day long. We're curious. The curiosity leads us to things like that. And for entertainment, there's nothing wrong with it. When it starts shaping into, well, we're going to be looking into this and spending taxpayer dollars. Okay. All right.
0: But it's sort of like climate change.
2: Mm-hmm.
0: You know, if the world isn't doomed and we're all not going to die in 20 years, it's really not interesting. Let's keep the narrative going that you have to bring
2: something else, right? The next day, you're going to have to bring something else to get their attention all over again because it becomes boring. I mean, sorry, but Bigfoot? Look, Bigfoot could be real, but in today's world, people wouldn't even flinch. There could be a real Bigfoot walk into a Walmart with a wallet and a fanny pack and do some shopping. Nobody bat an eye.
0: Not anymore.
2: I saw it happen. He lives under Walmart.
0: It's just amazing, you know. But you know, look, people have made millions on conspiracy theories.
2: Because people are curious, and their curious mind is, what do they have? There's a 10-foot alien in my backyard in Las Vegas.
0: Oh, my God.
2: Okay. The key words there that should have been the red flag for everybody, in Las Vegas. Oh, it turns out he has a YouTube channel? I'm shocked.
0: We are Red Eye Radio.
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4: Mixed signals regarding what summer months weather might look like in the continental U.S. As USDA meteorologist Brad Rippey explains,
5: we're kind of between La Nina and El Nino, so we really don't have a signal coming in from the Pacific. That means that other factors, lately we've been seeing kind of an odd blocking pattern starting to bring the cold air down. And it looks like that general pattern may continue, but these blocking patterns are very tough to foresee more than a few weeks ahead of time. So it's kind of a low confidence summer forecast, unfortunately, in terms of how weather patterns might play out.
4: Yet what several forecasters are expecting for June, July, and August is
5: a ridge of high pressure for the summer in parts of the western United States.
4: And with the potential of an El Nino developing later in the summer, a possible active monsoon for the southwest. However, dry signals are expected for the central and southern plains this summer. I'm Rod Bain reporting for the U.S. Department of Agriculture in Washington, D.C.
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0: Beer with our radio. He is Eric Hurley, and I'm Gary McNamara. Wow, that Graham Plantner situation in Maine is starting to blow up. Even, you know, the liberal news media is covering it. And you've got, I guess, mainstream Democrats would be the ones that are really well known. Not that they're mainstream or in any way moderate. This is from CNBC, okay?
1: All right.
0: Yesterday.
1: Okay.
0: Elizabeth Warren. There we go.
1: All right.
2: You said he's your kind of man. And I've interviewed you for a long time and watched your hearings and listened to your questions. You care about character. This is a guy that had a chest tattoo with a Nazi symbol. Okay, he apologized for it. It's a guy that reportedly wrote that people concerned about rape should take some responsibility for themselves and not get so effed up that they wind up having sex with someone they don't mean to. He praised military tactics used by Hamas, reportedly, in comments online and Reddit when they were murdering Israeli soldiers. So I'm just curious why you think he's your kind of man.
3: So as you rightly point out, he has apologized. He's out meeting with the people of Maine every single day so they can evaluate not who Graham Plantner was, but who Graham Plantner is today.
0: Wow.
4: Don't pay attention to his past. That's exactly what they said about Donald Trump, right?
0: Right.
4: That's exactly what Elizabeth Warren said about Donald Trump, right?
0: I mean, it's just the most bizarre thing ever.
1: Yeah, it is.

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1: What the map is really about in terms of redistricting here is getting more Republicans. 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They just constantly play the race card and think, okay, that is just their Trump card, so to speak. But people just don't buy it anymore. You can't just scream racist all the time and get Republicans to back down because they're just tired of it.
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2: Fox News, I'm Ted Lindner. The ceasefire between the U.S. and Iran is tested. Fox's Kevin Cork with the latest.
3: The conflict could get significantly more intense and soon. Pentagon sources telling Fox that the U.S. may resume major combat operations any day now. And that's all happening as the fragile ceasefire with the regime faces its biggest threat to date, with the Pentagon announcing plans for U.S. forces to guide vessels through the Strait of Hormuz, even as peace talks with the regime remain stagnant.
2: Gas prices have continued to climb even amidst a pause in fighting, though consumer confidence rose throughout the month of April. And the U.S. Southern Command says two suspected narco-terrorists were killed after the U.S. conducted a lethal kinetic strike on a vessel Monday. The vessel was transiting along known narco-trafficking routes in the Caribbean. No U.S. military forces were harmed. 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
12: And I'm Gary McNamara along with Eric Harley. Coming up in just a minute, Nazis and Maine.
13: Wow.
12: That out of the way.
13: That's going to be big. 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
12: And I guess the question would be, why are Democrats so willing to give a Nazi the benefit of the doubt?
13: Someone who has a Nazi tattoo.
12: Yes.
13: Now, Trump is working as a strong ally of the Israelis.
12: Yes.
13: Yet, he's not only a Nazi, he's Hitler.
12: This is CNN the other day talking to Debbie Dingell about Plattner. Here we go.
14: All right. The 77-year-old Governor Janet Mills ending her campaign this week before the June 9th primary. Her one-time rival, Graham Plattner, has received endorsements from a number of Democrats. He has also had to apologize for a tattoo that resembles a Nazi symbol and for comments he made criticizing rape victims. In Reddit posts uncovered by CNN's K-File, he called himself a communist and called cops, quote, bastards. He's disavowed those posts. He said they came from a time when he felt disillusioned and angry. But I'm curious if you think that he is an appropriate person to represent the Democratic Party.
15: So first of all, I'm going to say I was very upset as a woman who has dealt with domestic violence, grew up in a home, and other sexual violence, very upset by what his previous comments were. I am not in the ground on Maine. I think that people are angry. People are upset. People want change in this country. And if you don't see people standing up to the president, then you see some of the results of what happened in Maine. I am very concerned about remembering in all of our elections that we got to win the general elections. And so, but I think people are so angry right now.
12: So she can't answer the question.
13: That was a weird,
12: I know,
13: trying to walk the fence. I don't even know where she even thought she was going with that. You know, but it is the game. They're hoping people just won't care. And I'll tell you this. With as much anti-Semitism as there is, that is clearly visible. In fact, they're promoting, proudly promoting in some cases, their anti-Semitism on the left. I don't know how much of an issue this is going to be. I can't tell you. Because we've seen it since October 7th. We have seen it over and over and over again. I can't tell you to what extent. I don't have the numbers in front of me. When it comes to the anti-Semitism in Maine. But for the party itself, for the Democratic Party, I don't expect them to take any turns here or do anything different. They're just going to continue to say, well, it was wrong in the past. But ignore that. Ignore everything in the past.
12: This is from the former liberal, Bacha Unger Sargon, talking about Mr. Plattner. Here we go.
16: It's so crazy to me that the same people who canceled Elon Musk for waving, claiming that this was a Nazi salute, are now literally throwing their weight behind a man with an actual Nazi tattoo that he had for 20 years.
13: Yeah. Yeah. Yeah.
12: The Democrats now, a new counseling center. Forgive a Nazi.
13: That's right. The new Adopt a Nazi program.
12: I mean, it's absolutely crazy. You know, and, you know, the whole thing, the thing on rape victims.
13: Yeah.
12: By the way, that doesn't surprise me at all for Democrats. Democrat right. women don't care about sexual assault on women.
13: No,
12: they don't
13: no.
12: care.
13: No, how do we know they don't? The liberal activists, the liberal transgender movement.
12: Right.
13: They've embraced that.
12: Yep. They've embraced, we'll never forget the Charlotte Observer editorial from, what, 2015, 2016?
13: Yeah.
12: Little girls just have to get used to men's genitals. We just, you know, it's the culture and society. They need to get used to it.
13: Right.
12: And so men exposing themselves, if you believe it's all right for men to expose themselves to women in a locker room, how far are you away from sexual assault and sexual harassment?
13: I'm still shocked.
12: Well, you're right there with sexual harassment. And remember, that type of exposure in the past would put you in jail. It would be a crime. And so they just keep moving to the point of, hey, if we don't care. And remember, the women that didn't agree with it, the Ivy League women that didn't agree with it, were threatened.
13: Mm-hmm.
12: We're going to destroy your life if you don't go along with this. Democrats don't care about sexual assault. Sorry.
13: I'm shocked that the hashtag MeToo movement actually even happened.
12: Yeah. Yeah.
13: That liberals were up in arms about atrocities committed by men in power. Yeah. It should be the case. Again, if it actually happens, then you should absolutely speak out about it. But I'm shocked that the left didn't go back and just make excuses. Oh, wait a minute. They kind of did.
12: You know, one of the
13: Harvey Weinstein, we said this when it was happening.
12: Yeah.
13: Harvey Weinstein, everybody knew what was going on and how he was behaving. It was known by very powerful people, not people who were new to Hollywood, but people who had legacy leverage in Hollywood knew what was going on with Harvey Weinstein. Until it came out, they were quiet about it. They could have said something. They had enough of a voice to say something, and they didn't.
12: When I say Democrats, I mean Democrats in Congress.
13: Right.
12: I want to make that clear because, remember, except for Fetterman. Fetterman and Moulton used to, but then he reversed himself on the radical transgender movement.
13: Mm-hmm.
12: But if you believe that men should be exposing their genitals, that's okay in a woman's locker room. And they all believe it. Mm-hmm. 99% of the Democrats in Congress believe it.
13: Right.
12: That was a crime a few years ago.
13: Right.
12: That would get you arrested and put in jail for doing something like that.
13: Right.
12: You can't expose yourself like that.
13: Right.
12: But they're okay with it. So how far are you away from approving of sexual assault where that's no big deal, where you can go, oh, look, the guy had a Nazi tattoo. He was blaming rape victims. We're willing to forgive that. Where am I wrong here? That's where this is headed and leading. The Democrats really don't care about sex crimes that may agree with their insane delusional narrative that men can be women if men say they are.
13: Yeah.
12: I'm going to play this from Bill Maher from his drinking podcast.
13: Mm.
12: And he had on a sex therapist on this, but here it is where he talks about the we've said this for the longest time, and I still will lead with it from any Democrat I meet, that I'll say, look, you believe that men should be able to compete against women. Nobody cared in the Democratic Party after Me Too. Nobody cared about the Ivy League women that were threatened. Their lives, their professional lives were threatened. Their scholarships were threatened.
13: Yeah.
12: Everything was threatened that if you don't agree with men competing as women and men in the locker room, then, you know, we'll destroy your life. And here's Bill Maher. So if you believe that, anything else that you believe is suspect to me.
13: Mm-hmm. Mm-hmm.
12: But here's Bill Maher on this. Exactly the point we've made for years.
17: It is amazing to me the way the far left morons just work their way back to positions that are actually hurting the people they pretend that they're championing.
18: Mm-hmm.
17: Women used to be one of their big causes.
18: Yeah.
17: Title IX was one of their big achievements. And then it was like, Title IX, women should have an equal thing in sports, and we're going to throw the man in the pool.
18: Yeah.
17: It's just, they just are thinking, at least out here.
12: Yeah, I mean, it's true, and we've said this for the longest time. So I was not surprised at all that they just brush over, you know, what he said about women rape victims.
13: Right.
12: The Democrats just let that go. It's like, well, look, the radical transgender movement. Look what they've done. Look how they've demonized women. Look how they wish to wipe out the sex of women.
13: Right.
12: Right. But everything that's gone on there is completely and totally insane, and the things that they advocate used to be a crime.
13: Yeah.
12: Used to be a sex crime.
13: Yes.
12: And they're like, no, we're fine with it. Girls, women, you need to get used to men's genitals. Where the hell did this come from? And so the fact of, you know, the Nazi thing may be new. Hey, the guy had a Nazi tattoo for 20 years. Well, he was a little angry. So if you're a little angry, well, Democrats now are coming out and saying, look, if you were angry and a Nazi, well, then you should be forgiven. What we hate are the happy Nazis. There should be no happy Nazis out there.
13: Yeah.
12: If you're a happy and content Nazi, well, then we'll demonize you. But if you're an angry Nazi, well, then, you know, that was just a time and a period that you went through in your life. And you were a Nazi because you were angry. But we are against happy Nazis. There can be no Clinks. There can be no Schultzes.
13: You know, you think about everything with Swalwell. Swalwell pretended to be an advocate for women.
12: Yeah, I know. It's crazy.
13: And more and more coming out on that. Now, they couldn't defend that. It makes you wonder, all right, why defend Plattner? But with Swalwell, it was like, okay, you got to go. Likely because I guess they had the votes. They were going to, through committee, it was going to be done. It was going to happen. You had more and more evidence coming out, and it was going to happen. But why do they still stand and defend Plattner? I don't get it.
12: As if the because people are angry and he was an angry Nazi.
13: Oh. Yeah.
12: That the anger because things aren't going your way justifies him being a Nazi, and therefore if you're angry, justifies you voting for an angry Nazi. Just don't vote. We're Democrats. Don't vote for a happy Nazi. But if it was an angry Nazi and you're angry, then it's justified.
13: Yeah, well, unreal. Said Swalwell used to hold meetings at Hooters, like official staff meetings at Hooters.
12: You're kidding.
13: No.
12: Oh, my God. We are Red Eye Radio.
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0: We are Red Eye Radio. He's Eric Carly, and I'm Gary McNamara. Just reading here Miranda Devine from the New York Post. Democrats have a Nazi problem. They spent the last 10 years accusing Donald Trump of being the second coming of Hitler and melting down when Elon Musk or anyone else perceived as close to Trump made a hand gesture that they pretended was a Nazi salute. It was all just as a hilarious troll that fooled their more gullible acolytes. Now the Maine governor, Janet Mills, has pulled out of her Senate campaign, citing money problems. Democratic grandees are lining up to campaign for their anointed candidate, the Joe Sixpack Graham Parker, who has had an actual Nazi tattoo on his chest, or did, for 18 years until he disguised it to campaign for office.
1: Yeah.
0: Democrats are also falling over themselves to appear on the campaign trail with Hassan Piker, also, who's a nutcase and an anti-Semite.
1: Yeah.
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11: The conflict with Iran continues. I'm Ted Lindner, Fox News. U.S. warships and aircraft helping to guide commercial ships through the Strait of Hormuz. Fox's Jared Halpern with the latest from the White House.
1: Project Freedom is a defensive operation, CENTCOM Commander Admiral Brad Cooper says, to protect commercial ships through the Strait of Hormuz.
12: My operational assessment overall is that the U.S. military has the clear advantage. We have an enormous amount of capability and firepower concentrated in and around the strait.
1: In the first day of the operation, CENTCOM says several small Iranian fast boats threatening commercial vessels were eliminated. The operation includes U.S. warships, dozens of land and sea-based aircraft, unmanned drones, and 15,000 service members. At the White House, Jared Halpern, Fox News.
11: A federal judge apologizing to the gunman accused of plotting to assassinate President Trump over the conditions of his detention. Fox's Christina Coleman explains.
13: The defendant, Cole Allen, who was arrested and charged with trying to assassinate the president, was placed in severe lockdown, which included temporary suicide watch. Allen has since been removed from suicide watch, but the judge who presided over his hearing questioned why Allen was placed on restrictive suicide watch at all. And the judge also apologized, saying, quote, "What am I to say to Allen that this is going to be a fair process if we're putting him in a safe cell when he's not supposed to be in there? At a minimum, I should be apologizing to him. We are obligated to make sure he's taken care of. Mr. Allen, I'm sorry that things have not been the way they are supposed to."
11: The judge has asked the government to provide an update on Allen's detention status during a future hearing. And a MAGA split over President Trump's latest nominee to be Surgeon General. Some MAGA influencers blasting radiologist and former Fox contributor Dr. Nicole Sapphire because they view her as being a pro-vaxxer. But HHS Secretary Robert F. Kennedy Jr. has questioned the need for some vaccines, publicly endorsing the president's choice. 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
11: The NHL draft lottery is set to happen today. Here's Fox's Jared Max.
17: It's not La Cucaracha, but on this Cinco de Mayo, lottery balls will be dancing in the NHL. It's the annual draft lottery, live Tuesday from the NHL Network headquarters in New Jersey. The draft lottery will determine which will be the first 16 teams to select in the upcoming draft. The 16 teams, those who did not qualify for the Stanley Cup playoffs, or those who traded for first-round picks with teams that missed the postseason. Because teams can move up a maximum of 10 draft spots in the lottery, only 11 teams will be included in the first lottery to determine the number one pick. Then there will be a second lottery drawing. The Vancouver Canucks have the best chance, 18.5%, to land the number one choice. Chicago Blackhawks have the second best chance, with the New York Rangers third. Jared Max, Fox News.
11: The U.S. Southern Command says two suspected narco-terrorists killed after the U.S. conducted a lethal kinetic strike on a vessel Monday. The vessel transiting along known narco-trafficking routes in the Caribbean. No U.S. military forces were harmed. Today is not just any Tuesday, it's Cinco de Mayo. Fox's Tanya J. Powers with more.
18: Cinco de Mayo, which means the 5th of May, celebrates the victory of the Mexican army over France at the Battle of Puebla during the Franco-Mexican War in 1862. It's a day to honor Mexican heritage and culture and is similar to St. Patrick's Day for Irish Americans. Many people outside Mexico mistakenly believe that Cinco de Mayo is a celebration of Mexican independence. Independence Day in Mexico is commemorated on September 16th. Here in the U.S., many people will observe the day with parades, parties, and food. Some national restaurant chains have even got special deals for Cinco de Mayo, including Chili's, Chipotle, Moe's Southwest Grill, and even Grubhub. Tanya J. Powers, Fox News.
11: And a police officer shot and injured in North Philly Monday night. Authorities say police were responding to reports of gun activity when they stopped the car. One officer shot when a person was being frisked. The officer in stable condition. I'm Ted Lin.
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2: 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Gary McNamara and Eric Hurley talk about everything from politics to social issues and news of the day. 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
0: All across America, he is Eric Hurley and I'm Gary McNamara. We are Red Eye Radio. All right, so this New York Post article, Miranda Devine, about Democrats having a Nazi problem. And now that Governor Janet Mills has pulled out of her Senate campaign, citing money problems, Democratic grandees are lining up to campaign with their anointed candidate, Joe Sixpack Graham Platner, who has an actual Nazi tattoo on his chest, or did for 18 years until he disguised it in order to campaign for the Senate. Democrats are falling all over themselves to appear on the campaign trail with Hassan Piker, the far-left Twitch streamer who has called Jews inbred and pigs and said it doesn't matter if effing rapes happened on October 7th, end of quote. They delude themselves into believing this hideous ghoul is the left-wing Joe Rogan they've been seeking. That's the other thing, too. I mean, that's when I've seen that comparison over the last month or so.
20: Right.
0: The Democrats' powerful ideological enforcement arm, the Southern Poverty Law Center, has just been exposed as having paid neo-Nazi groups and leaders millions of dollars to foment hatred and division, according to a federal indictment filed in Alabama last month. It just goes to prove the adage that every accusation is a confession. They are what they profess to hate. It is a sick form of psychological projection. Democrats accuse Trump and his party of their own sins, but it's not working. Their brand is in the toilet, and favorability is at historic lows, even below the Republican Party and the dreaded Trump. And it's something that I when I read that part of it, I said, we got to do that because it's something that you and I have talked about for the longest time. And this goes back a few years when, you know, we would bring up, you know, for example, a government program and say, no, we're not for it, and here's the reason why. And somebody would call us a racist. What are you talking about? It's got nothing to do with racism.
20: Right.
0: You know, when we talk about government, the majority of time when I talk about government spending, it's because, number one, the debt we're going into, and number two, the private sector can do a better job.
20: Yes.
0: I want results. I don't care if you claim you care.
20: Right.
0: I care whether you get results. That's what I care about. Mm-hmm. And the government gets involved in way, way, way too much. And even the populist, the so-called popular, quote, populist conservative, end of quote, you know, that supports the Trump idea of having equity in companies, or even the thought of buying a failed airliner.
20: Right, yeah.
0: No, I don't want that because government should not be running business. There's a whole load of crap you can get into. Example, 2008, 2009.
20: Yeah.
0: You know, we can sit there and look and say, no, they don't need to get into business. But that's a thing of, okay, you know, it's like, no, this isn't what they should do. We're not calling anybody a racist or a Nazi for that, but the other side is. And they were and you and I wondered for the longest time. We said, why do they do that? Then all of a sudden, one day it hit us. This goes back, I don't know, 15, maybe when we first started working together 20 years ago, we realized they do that because they're the ones that practice identity politics. Yep. They, every day, they judge people by groups.
3: This is how they think.
0: And not individuals. It's when we came to the realization that part of the flaw in anybody's analysis out there is believing that the other side has the same way of processing thoughts and the same critical thinking that you might have.
3: Right.
0: And that's what we found out is completely false. And when you look at the identity politics of the left, of the Democratic Party, which they fully embraced, with people like Tim Ryan, James Carville, a lot of others saying, you got to stop that. I'm just using those two as an example. There's been more. You can't do this. This is racism. You can't do it. Mm-hmm. And they doubled down on it.
3: Yep.
0: And, you know, you look at the Supreme Court ruling. The Supreme Court ruling is saying, you got to keep race out of it.
3: Yeah.
0: We need to keep race. And their point is, no, race is everything.
3: Yes.
0: Critical, the concept of critical race theory, that whites are culturally racist to the point where it might as well be genetic, and therefore you have to set up all of society as if whites are racist, is a racist concept.
3: Yes.
0: That's why it's eventually been rejected. But you and I were saying, why do they do that? And then we finally realized, because that's how they think.
3: That's how they think. This is who they are. And think about it. I mean, it's been proven so many times. Russian collusion. The grand scheme involved working with Russians, Biggie Danchenko, in order, which would be, you know, of course, colluding with Russians.
0: Yes.
3: A Russian national, Biggie Danchenko, and putting all of that entire grand scheme together.
0: For those people who don't know, Iggy Danchenko is the Russian natural, a national who worked, I think, once for the Brookings Institute, the left-leaning organization, and he's the one that was paid a certain amount of money to create all the salacious parts of the dossier, which was used then, you know, by the Democrats and the FBI to get the secret warrant against Carter Page.
3: Right. And they had to lie.

0: pointing at Trump, who is working with the Israelis, and calling him Hitler, the guy with the Nazi tattoo in their party. Oh, forget everything he did up to this point. We only want to talk about who he is today. Because, you know, he said he's sorry. We're sure he means it. I mean, what is it to think about that? What does it take to get, first of all, what does it take to get a tattoo? Usually a few drinks. And then beyond that, you've got to decide what you're going to get. And even if you're drunk, you're trying to, okay, am I going to get Betty Boop or am I going to get a Nazi tattoo? Let's go with the Nazi tattoo.
1: Betty Boop.
0: And it's well, there's one choice, you know, probably on the ankle, Betty Boop on the ankle. How about Nazi tattoo on the chest? That's a huge decision. And I don't care how drunk you are, it's not a good one.
1: Right. The woman that gets the dolphin on the ankle
0: right.
1: is not the same as an SS tattoo.
0: Exactly. Right. If it's Betty Boop doing a certain wave, you got to be careful about
1: Betty
0: that.
1: Betty Boop can't be doing the Nazi salute.
0: Can't be doing the Nazi salute. You can't get the anti-Semitic Betty Boop. I guess you could. It probably cost extra. I don't know how it works. I don't know what the pricing schedule is.
1: I mean, there is
0: at tattoo parlors.
1: There is a criticism
0: that tattoos.
1: There is a criticism that Betty Boop was a straight white woman.
0: Yes, right.
1: You know, so that criticism is always
0: there's
1: there.
0: That. Yeah. There's that.
1: I'm sure we cover all the we cover.
0: Or Rosie the Riveter. Oh, remember, you know.
1: All the identity politics, Rosie the Riveter.
0: Well no, she was one of the OGs when it comes to, you know, women's rights, right? And,
1: yeah.
0: And the whole work yeah. movement and yep. all of that. Well, I mean, if that character actually, I mean, if what she represented actually exists today, well, no, you can't have that because a man has decided to be a woman and is going to take that job from you. That's where the left is today. And this is all reality. This is the reality of the mess, the chaos that is the Democratic Party.
1: Well, you think about the politicians that are being talked about. Spanberger, which none of it's positive. You look at, I can't think of his name. The one running in Michigan right now. I just got mind blank at the moment. You look at the Seattle mayor out there.
0: Yeah.
1: You look at Graham Plattner.
0: Yeah.
1: What's the other one running? The woman. Oh, I just can't think. I got mind blank here. It starts with an M. Mm. The one in Michigan who's running who had to erase like 6,000 tweets.
0: Yeah.
1: She had dumped 6,000. Can't let people know what you've thought before. And the one thing where she said, oh, I'm a full-time resident of California or whatever it was, and she was living in Michigan, whatever. She moved to Michigan, and two years later yeah. was still voting in California, and her excuse was, well, it took a while to move.
0: Yeah, right.
1: It's like,
0: yeah.
1: It's like, then why are you erasing everything? You look at it, you know, you look at who they're putting into the, because remember, these are Senate candidates.
0: Mm-hmm, mm-hmm.
1: I'm not talking, you know, in the House where you get a whack job, you know, who's able to get into a small House district. These are Senate candidates for states.
0: Right. Well, I mean, Swalwell had momentum becoming the governor of California.
1: Yeah,
0: I mean,
1: exactly,
0: you know,
1: right.
0: he was on his way until, oops. I don't even know how it got that far. I don't even know how he got momentum when it was apparently, according to reports, pretty well known that he was the king of Snapchat, as they phrased it the New York Post.
1: I know the other thing. I want to make sure because I just happened to come upon it now, and I saw this yesterday, and I went, stop it. Mm. And this is a Fox News story
0: okay.
1: of the Seattle mayor. Seattle mayor's gaffe pattern called out after viral wave. Goodbye to millionaires. It's not a gaffe.
0: That's not a gaffe.
1: And this was written by
0: No, that was intentional.
1: Hannah Panrick.

0: These aren't gaffes by the Seattle mayor.
1: That's not a gaffe.
0: A gaffe, and I looked it up just to make sure that I, you know, am I getting the definition of gaffe wrong?
1: Right.
0: Gaffe
1: right.
0: is an embarrassing mistake.
1: Right. No. It
0: They're
1: wasn't
0: not
1: a mistake.
0: Mistakes.
1: It was intentional.
0: It's what she believes.
1: Yes.
0: These aren't gaffes. Stop doing this.
1: Because you're giving them an excuse.
0: Right. She needs to stop with these mistakes.
1: Like, she didn't mean to do that.
0: They're not mistakes. It's the same thing as when people on the right say, I hope these leftist journalists realize it now and get back to the traditional journalistic. They're not journalists.
1: They're not journalists. They have no intention.
0: They're political.
1: It's not why
0: activists.
1: They got into the field at all.
0: Right. At times, I swear, the right doesn't even know what the enemy is about.
1: No, it's weird
0: at times
1: how they. We talked about this, and we don't know if it's the
0: political enemy.
1: Right. We don't know if it's the Beltway Blinders. Oh, man, that's the name of my next band.
0: Beltway Blinders?
1: The Beltway Blinders.
0: I like that.
1: Damn, that's a good name.
0: Right.
1: Wow. So, yeah, we're going to do political metal. And so, no ballads at all, because we're not sad. We're angry. Anyway, so, what? What happened? Sorry, I just blacked out.
0: What's worse, an angry Nazi or a happy
1: death metal musician?
0: No, I'm going to say no.
1: Can you be a happy death metal musician?
0: A happy constitutional republic person. Because now we're being told that an angry Nazi, if you were angry and became a Nazi, that's okay. You know, because you're angry.
1: Yeah.
0: And therefore you embrace not. You can't be a happy Nazi, though.
1: That's right. Can't be a happy Nazi.
0: No happy Nazis allowed here.
1: Right. All due respect to Hogan's Heroes, you can't have any happy Nazis.
0: No.
1: It's,
0: you've all got it. You'll have to be General Burkhalter. He was never happy.
1: Yeah, exactly. That's when you knew the show was going to get serious. LeBeau, close the lid. But anyway, so you, I forgot what I was talking about. Now, I think it is the Beltway Blinders. I think it is.
0: You mean the tree trunk?
1: Yeah, the tree trunk lid. Gosh, I love that tree trunk.
0: Close the lid. I'm like, did they smuggle weed in?
1: Yeah, no.
0: I didn't see that. No.
1: They might have. I don't know. But the tree trunk, man, that was brilliant. I wanted one of those in my backyard. If only we had had a tree. But I think it really is to a large extent in the media. Nothing applies to all, but to a large extent in the media on the right, they live inside that bubble. And so it's, you know, they're writing in that way. Because I don't, quite honestly, while there is some real journalism being done in the media on the right, they're also playing the game, the click game. And it's the game you have to play. I don't know how you do it and think that you're doing good work.
0: Well,
1: like, they're not committing atrocities here. It's just you're going to have to get into the real world.
0: Yeah.
1: If you really want to report on something, then do the job.
0: But you see the slim pickings here on the left right now for political candidates, even for major offices.
1: Oh, yeah.
0: I mean, they're horrible.
1: Yeah.
0: They're nuts.
1: Yeah, they are.
0: And to where the Democratic Party is in the last couple of weeks with the Southern Poverty Law Center thing, with Swalwell.
1: Yeah.
0: With, you know, I don't care what Democrat it is. Nobody seems to be denouncing Plattner.
1: No.
0: You know, it's They're almost
1: defending
0: like,
1: him.
0: You know, it's like, no, Nazis are okay if you were angry and became a Nazi.
1: Right.
0: And now recently you've said, I'm campaigning for office, so I'm no longer a Nazi. We're going to believe you because Nazis, we know, are honest and have integrity. We are Red Eye Radio.
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0: We are Red Eye Radio. He's Eric Carly, and I'm Gary McNamara. Finally, how Democrats are thinking. What did I do with the story here? I just had it, now it just disappeared.
1: Oh, great.
0: Oh, here it is. A Chicago alderman is calling for the pharmacy chain Walgreens to face charges after the company announced it would be closing a Chicago location due to the high number of thefts and violent incidents. The alderman, William Hall, said Walgreens should be charged with first-degree corporate abandonment. They're leaving because of the crime.
1: Yeah. And that's a crime that doesn't exist, by the way.
0: Oh, I know.
1: Yeah. Made that making it up. Yeah.
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14: 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It's insane.
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15: Fox News, I'm Sue Guzman. President Trump issuing threats against Iran Monday if it attacks U.S. naval ships along the Strait of Hormuz. Fox's Rich Edson.
16: The president says the U.S. military sank seven small Iranian boats and again prodded another ally to join the fight, posting, quote, Iran has taken some shots at unrelated nations with respect to the ship movement Project Freedom, including a South Korean cargo ship.
15: A man spotted carrying a gun near the White House complex shot Monday by law enforcement officers after he opened fire on them near the Washington Monument. And a police officer shot and injured in North Philadelphia Monday night. Authorities say police were responding to reports of a gun activity when they spotted a car, and the officer was shot while frisking a man. And one person is now in custody, the officer in stable condition. 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
0: And he is Eric Harley, and I'm Gary McNamara. 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This story here, Chicago alderman is calling for pharmacy chain Walgreens to face charges after the company announced it would be closing a Chicago location due to the high number of thefts and violent incidents. Alderman William Hall said at a recent event, Walgreens should be charged with first-degree corporate abandonment. It should be a crime the way they're treating our elders. It should be a crime the way they're treating our families. Speaking with Fox TV, Hall said the company, instead of closing down the location, should shift to a different store model. He said, let me tell you how bad and disingenuous and disrespectful Walgreens was. They left me a message. They didn't give us a ramp-up time, enough time for the community. And just, it's less than 30 days and this place will be gone. So that means all the prescriptions will either go a mile east or a mile west, which is completely unacceptable. Secondly, nobody is talking about jobs. They will say that they will get people placed in other locations. But again, when you have employees that depend on public transportation to get at work, you're making it harder for them to go around. In a statement, Walgreens said the decision to close the location came in the wake of high levels of theft and violent incidents, making it hard for the company to maintain a secure environment. The shutdown of the location is set for June 4th, and prescriptions will be transferred to nearby pharmacies, with affected customers being offered 90 days of free delivery service to get them through that.
1: Right.
0: Here's the point. The alderman didn't care about the crime.
1: No.
0: If Walgreens. if Walgreens could remain secure and profitable, they wouldn't leave.
1: Right. Yeah.
0: Yep. And this is, to me, an example, with everything else that we've talked about, where Democrats are right now, this is an example of the mindset that exists. Your job as alderman and the government of Chicago is to ensure that companies will come in to your area because they can make a profit and their employees are safe.
1: Yes. Yes. I saw it happen right here, not too far from our studios. It wasn't Walgreens. It was a CVS. And right after they opened this location, they started having problems. And then that's when the daytime looting, you know, just in the open looting thing started. And when that happened and they couldn't control it, they had opened another location not far, about a mile and a half from that location. I thought, there's something going on here. And now that building has been empty for a while. And it's right on the freeway. It's right on a major freeway. These companies have decisions to make. That if you can't control the losses due to the crime, if you can't make your employees feel safe, then there's going to be a problem. They opened another convenience store chain not far from that CVS location. I went in there after the show to get gas for my truck recently, and they had an armed police officer working in that location. So, again, you have in these major cities, including, unfortunately, the one we live in, companies having to make decisions to protect their customers and their employees and to protect their business. Mm-hmm. And if they can't do that, then changes have to be made, which, by the way, costs them money. The company costs them a great deal to close the store, any location. It costs them a lot of money to close it. And I don't know what happens with any leases they have on any property that they don't own, or if they own the property, then they have to convert that back to cash and everything else. They're taking a huge hit as a company, and those employees are losing their jobs. And the concern should be the rise in crime that led to that decision. It's not the company's fault for looking to protect their own bottom line and also protect the welfare of their employees and also their customers.
0: But nowhere in there does it say there's been a crime problem and we tried to work it out, but
1: right.
0: we could. It's like
1: he's not addressing that at all.
0: It's like that doesn't even exist.
1: Not addressing it at all.
0: It's simply the entire problem is Walgreens.
1: It's corporate.
0: As if, I don't know. I don't know what the point that the alderman is trying to make, because it's simply they went there because they could believe they could make a profit and they would be secure. When you have the mentality of defund the police, or you're not going to have police aggressively go after people who wish to steal. And by the way, I do like this, though. This all fits in. I had one article on top of the other and not on purpose. Right next to that story on Walgreens, I have the story from National Review, Christian Schneider. Micro-looting, the left's latest language deception. Last week, pocket revolutionary, I love this, Hassan Piker, this is again the new Joe Rogan on the left, introduced the term micro-looting into the American vocabulary. The prefix micro was affixed to looting, a crime to make stealing from retail stores somewhat more palatable.
1: Yeah.
0: Piker's new Frankenstein monster of a word asks, property theft? How much is too much? Sadly, the new micro trend came too late for Benedict Arnold to plead micro treason or for Jeffrey Dahmer to plead micro cannibalism.
1: Yeah.
0: But it's like, you know, and remember, I mean, we talked about him a couple of weeks ago. You know, Piker, and how, you know, he advocates, well, as long as you're, you know, stealing for the right reasons.
1: Yeah.
0: You know, as long as you're stealing. But micro looting, no longer is it stealing. It's micro looting.
1: Micro looting.
0: Which is different.
1: Right.
0: You know, you and I talked about this a few years back when you had these stores saying, well, we're not going to send cops anymore. If what's stolen is under $900 or $700, you know, just fill out a report. We're not going to send police
1: that's
0: to solve that, you know.
1: And they've raised those amounts in those cities,
0: yeah,
1: you know, as a policy of those departments to say, just go online and fill out your complaint there. We're not going to send any officers to the location. So that pretty much set the limit as to what, for each incident.
0: Mm-hmm. You look at that, you look at AOC, with remember the organized robberies of those stores?
1: Yeah.
0: People, well, you know, they're just looking for, you know, they're probably just looking to feed their kids or...
1: Right, they're just trying to feed their families. They're only stealing milk and bread.
0: Uh-huh. You know, and then right. then you go to where, what's his name in Manhattan? Alvin Bragg, mm-hmm. when he first got into office.
1: Yeah, Alvin Bragg, yeah.
0: Alvin, okay.
1: There might be an Alvin Bragg.
0: Alvin. Yeah. Alvin, thank you very much. When you said Alvin, I'm like, oh, the chipmunks? Remember? Yeah. Alvin! Mm-hmm. When he came up with the idea, which he had to back off upon because the public was furious, that, well, if you go and commit an armed robbery but don't pull the trigger, we're not going to charge you with a felony. Remember that one?
1: Yep.
0: From Alvin Bragg?
1: Right.
0: And then you expect that if law enforcement has, excuse me, the management of law enforcement, I don't want to say law enforcement because I can almost guarantee that 99% of cops do not agree with that type of philosophy.
1: Right. Right.
0: And... You know, one thing was brought up the other day, you know, Giuliani apparently now is off the respirator, which is good.
1: Right, right.
0: But when you look at what he will be remembered for, which will not be 2020 or any post-election thing,
1: mm-hmm.
0: in the history books, it'll go down to what he did, what he did as mayor
1: mm-hmm.
0: of New York to clean it up in a relatively short time, broken windows philosophy.
1: Mm-hmm.
0: You know, we go in and we make sure that it's, even Bloomberg got in and had that same philosophy. Remember
1: I mean, as a prosecutor, as a federal prosecutor with RICO.
0: Yep.
1: It was the beginning of the end for the five families.
0: Right. That and then post 9/11.
1: Yeah.
0: Where he was, people viewed him as America's leader at that, mm-hmm, mm-hmm. At that point, symbolic.
1: Right.
0: Because as we all know, Cheney was the leader of the country.
1: That's right.
0: And
1: he led in a tunnel under Walmart.
0: Right, exactly.
1: That was his office.
0: Exactly, yeah.
1: That was his headquarters.
0: But when you look at the philosophy of many cities, the city that I live in, very aggressive police force, and I live in a Democrat city
1: mm-hmm.
0: in Texas. And they've promoted overnight the stops that the police officers make and how we're keeping you safe. When you're asleep.
1: My town, same thing. I got pulled over for doing 56. It was a school zone, but they were right on it.
0: I was doing 56 in a 25.
1: Yeah.
0: I was doing 56 in a 15.
1: That's right. Look, maybe I should go back to school. I'm bad at math, clearly, officer.
0: But when you see the micro looting, that, we shouldn't... Think about that. Think how... Alvin Bragg actually thought that was a good idea that the public would buy. As long as you don't pull the trigger and kill someone, if you terrify someone with a weapon and put it in their face and rob their store, as long as you don't shoot it, we're not going to charge you with a felony. My God. Now, he had to back off on it, but this is, understand that everything that we have talked about, you know, with Hassan Piker and Plattner and the insanity of the new mayor of Seattle and the mindset that they have
1: giving deference to criminals. Well,
0: the new defund the police.
1: The judge in the White House correspondence shooter case,
0: yeah,
1: apologizing to the suspect for jail conditions and then trying to make comparisons to January 6th and then just went on some kind of weird January 6th rant.
0: Yeah, it was bizarre. And then said it's a first time offender.
1: He's a first time offender.
0: Doesn't matter.
1: Are you kidding me?
0: Oh my God!
1: Do you know what crime he's accused of?
0: I'm glad you brought that up because it all fits in.
1: Yeah, no, it's giving deference to the, apologizing to the criminals.
0: Yeah. Sanctuary cities.
1: And then pretty much pointing the finger at Trump by bringing in the January 6th thing.
0: Yeah.
1: I mean, it's insane.
0: I know.
1: And it's the left. It's the Democratic Party.
0: It's where they are.
1: And the American left. That's exactly where they are. When I saw that story on the judge apologizing yesterday, I thought, wow. And then I thought, but I'm not shocked.
0: Well,
1: here we go.
0: You know,
1: again.
0: My first thought was, I'm missing something here.
1: Yeah, right.
0: I must be missing something because this is too idiotic.
1: Right.
0: So I'm not getting the whole story.
1: Right.
0: You know, that was
1: yeah,
0: my
1: no,
0: first
1: no,
0: thought.
1: I, that's what I thought too.
0: It was so idiotic that yeah. I'm like, I'm missing something. What does she mean he's a first time offender?
1: Yeah. Or he, yeah, the judge is he, yeah.
0: Then know that he was a first time offender.
1: Right.
0: I was talking about the suspect.
1: Right. Right. Right.
0: Right.
1: And I thought you said she.
0: Oh no, yeah. No, okay. He, and I went, what am I missing?
1: Yeah. That doesn't apply.
0: If the whole thing is you're attempting to assassinate
1: the crime,
0: the president.
1: Look at the crime right. He is accused of.
0: Yeah.
1: How can you not? And then just goes on a weird rant about January 6th.
0: I just bizarre. Yeah.
1: Radicals.
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0: We are Red Eye Radio. He's Eric Carly, and I'm Gary McNamara. And I'm reading this headline from the Babylon Bee. I thought they were parody.
1: Yeah.
0: Here it is, the lead headline. Hmm. Newsom says California population is actually growing if you don't count all the people who are leaving.
1: That's actually, I got to go check the governor's website and see. He may have said that at some point.
0: He could get away with it.
1: No.
0: Right?
1: Because the left never does the complete math. No, it's growing. People are coming here.
0: Right.
1: Yeah, but that's, you forgot the other part.
0: Exactly. It's like, but my favorite headline from the Babylon Bee, coder, like somebody who codes,
1: right,
0: is displaced by AI, told he should just learn to mine coal.
1: Going back to the Biden thing.
0: Yeah,
1: I like that.

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7: An escalation in the Strait of Hormuz. I'm Sue Guzman, Fox News. Ceasefire between the U.S. and Iran is being tested. The latest from Fox's Kevin Gore.
8: The conflict could get significantly more intense and soon. Pentagon sources telling Fox that the U.S. may resume major combat operations any day now. And that's all happening as the fragile ceasefire with the regime faces its biggest threat to date, with the Pentagon announcing plans for U.S. forces to guide vessels through the Strait of Hormuz, even as peace talks with the regime remain stagnant.
7: Meanwhile, there are reports that two U.S. Navy destroyers came under a sustained Iranian attack in the Strait of Hormuz. CBS reporting the USS Truxtun and the USS Mason were backed by fighter aircraft and Apache helicopters during that encounter. However, neither of the destroyers was impacted, as U.S. forces reportedly intercepted and deterred each threat. Secret Service responding to a shooting near the White House Monday afternoon. Fox's Mike Emanuel in Washington, D.C. with more.
9: Secret Service says a plainclothes officer spotted someone around 3:30 this afternoon with a weapon not far from the White House. The suspect fired his weapon after being confronted by officers. A juvenile bystander was hit by a bullet. A uniformed Secret Service officer shot the suspect near the Washington Monument. He's been transported to a local hospital. Secret Service notes the vice president's motorcade drove by that area a short time before the incident. The deputy Secret Service director says the agency will get to the bottom of whether this was a threat to the president or not.
7: U.S. Southern Command says two suspected narco terrorists were killed after the U.S. conducted a lethal kinetic strike on a vessel Monday. Vessel transiting along known narco trafficking routes in the Caribbean. No U.S. military forces were harmed. 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
7: A federal judge apologizing Monday to the gunman accused of plotting to assassinate President Trump. Fox's Christina Coleman explains.
14: The defendant, Cole Allen, who was arrested and charged with trying to assassinate the president, was placed in severe lockdown, which included temporary suicide watch. Allen has since been removed from suicide watch, but the judge who presided over his hearing questioned why Allen was placed on restrictive suicide watch at all. And the judge also apologized, saying, quote, "What am I to say to Allen that this is going to be a fair process if we're putting him in a safe cell when he's not supposed to be in there? At a minimum, I should be apologizing to him. We are obligated to make sure he's taken care of. Mr. Allen, I'm sorry that things have not been the way they are supposed to."
7: He is still hospitalized in critical condition, but former New York City Mayor Rudy Giuliani's primary care provider says the former mayor is making incredible progress. The latest from Fox's Dana Marie McNichol.
15: Rudy Giuliani's team says after being on a ventilator, the 81-year-old is now breathing on his own. We spoke with his primary care doctor for an exclusive update.
16: He did have a priest anoint him, and all the prayers from around the world, it's like a miracle. This guy's got 9 lives.
15: Giuliani served as New York City mayor from 1994 to 2001 and became known nationwide for his leadership after the September 11th attacks, earning the title America's Mayor. His spokesperson, Ted Goodman, says the pneumonia is linked to having restrictive airway disease.
7: New York City's historic Eugene O'Neill Theater forced to close down. This is after a fire broke out Monday at the theater, which was built in 1925. The Book of Mormon has been performed at that theater since 2011. There's been no injuries among the dozens of firefighters who fought the blaze, which began in an electrical room. The theater, in the meantime, has canceled performances for Tuesday and Wednesday at least. Officials say there could be additional cancellations as the damage is assessed. I'm Sue Guzman. This is Fox.
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19: All across America, we are Red Eye Radio. He is Eric Harley and I'm Gary McNamara. Good morning.
20: Hello.
19: All All right, interesting things going on.
20: Yeah.
19: Thought it was interesting where, you know, of course the ceasefire has been broken. It was broken before apparently the attacks on the two American ships yesterday. Military ships, by
20: the way. Right, yeah.
19: Just reading a bunch of headlines, the ceasefire with Iran is coming apart. It's been apart. Is anything surprising to you the way that Iran has acted since the ceasefire went into effect?
20: No.
19: Okay.
20: No. No.
19: Same here. I mean,
20: it seemed like yesterday was breaking news. Well, it's not really. If you know the history of Iran, I don't think anybody trusted him. I really do believe it, and I believe this all along, that it was a pause to gather more intel, to try and determine who was left, who was in charge, what the pecking order is, and what they have available to them.
19: Yeah, I don't believe, you know, I've said it before, I've used the George Costanza negotiating tactic. And every time, you know, for example, Trump yesterday not making a big deal, you know, out of, you know, what Iran was doing and said, in fact, things are going along nicely.
20: Uh-huh.
19: And I went, okay, in my opinion, he's pretending to negotiate like George Costanza did in that whole deal. Remember where him and Jerry were going to do the pilot and they right. were offered $8,000 apiece and
20: yeah.
19: Costanza
20: yeah.
19: negotiated them down.
20: Right. Yeah.
19: And then right, Seinfeld yeah. goes, no. The reason you negotiate is to get the price up, not down.
20: Mm-hmm.
19: And I say that because it seems like every time Iran presents something that Trump is considering, we know Trump isn't going to consider it, but he says he's considering it and we'll look at it. But, you know, he's got some reservations, about it. And it's like, I'm just like, okay, he's
20: our version of Baghdad Bob.
19: Yeah.
20: Except in a good way.
19: Right. I don't believe that he is weak in this situation.
20: No.
19: You know,
20: Baghdad Bob back then in Iraq, for those that don't know, Baghdad Bob, basically the spokesperson for Saddam Hussein and one of the top military of Saddam, who's under Saddam Hussein in Iraq. You know, here's all this stuff going on in the background. There's nothing going on here. There's nothing going on here. So we've used that term, Baghdad Bob, for years since then. And Trump is our version of Baghdad Bob, except he holds all the cards.
19: You know, I'm reading this from the Wall Street Journal, and I'm like, okay, this may be outward what you're buying. I'm not buying into it. They have... Here, Trump wants to avoid a fresh bombing campaign, officials say, preferring a negotiated end to Iran's nuclear advancements. And the weeks-long war has raised gas prices and hurt the global economy. Now Trump has little choice but to make a decision between ordering a fresh round of airstrikes against Iran or brushing off Iran's provocations and charging ahead with his diplomatic initiative. Speaking at the White House on Monday, Trump suggested he planned to stick with the status quo. I call it a mini war. That's a quote. He said, a little detour, and it's working very nicely, end of quote.
20: Mm-hmm.
19: And that's where I went, oh, okay, he's at least attempting to convince people he's George Costanza in this. And I don't buy it.
20: No.
19: I don't buy it at all. I think he knows now, and everyone knows. And then it was later on in the article. Hold it. Let me just get to it. I took the story and I put it at the bottom of the pile here because it said that he would look to the defense secretary because this was the key here.
20: Mm-hmm.
19: He would look to the defense secretary and who else did he say here? Here it is. Trump announced at a Tuesday press conference. By senior Pentagon officials, leaving it up to the defense secretary and General Dan Kane as to the administration's next steps. Maybe that was Monday, they said, instead of Sunday. But,
20: mm-hmm.
19: So you're not saying you're leaving it for Rubio. You're leaving the next steps in this negotiation, which is not a negotiation.
20: Right.
19: Haig says job is not to negotiate, neither is the general. So the messages you're sending out, it's like, okay, you're throwing out confusion again to the enemy.
20: Yeah.
19: Now the only problem is you're also giving the Democrats ammunition.
20: Yeah.
19: Until the war is over and you succeed, you know, you're talking to both sides. You're talking to the people of the United States. You're talking to the media, and you're talking to whatever's left of the Iranian regime.
20: I think as long as our main strategic partner, as far as other nations is concerned, is Israel, I think there's always going to be this, I don't know, shell game going on, and there has to be, because Israel, they're not the nation that, even though the liberal activist media from Western nations wants to believe they should be, they're not the ones who let the media just become embedded into their operations. They go in, they take care of the job, because they've had very little wiggle room in the Middle East for the longest time, being the target in the Middle East. And in this case, I tend to believe that while we're certainly in the lead here, that the president is just kind of sending up, I don't know, he's just sending up flares and rockets all over the place. And I think it's, I won't say it's part of the strategy, but it is part of the deflection. And deflection is part of the strategy. Could it be more precise deflection? Maybe, but it wouldn't be believable by this particular president. If he were to come out and start talking like, well, we spoke with the enemy yesterday, and blah, blah, blah, someone would say, what's wrong with Trump? What happened?
19: Well, when
20: did
19: I was,
20: he get some sleep?
19: Yeah, when I also look at the fact of the way the Wall Street Journal wrote that. By the way, that's the news division, not the editor.

0: unprecedented for an American president.
1: Right.
0: And I saw him just the other day. He said, well, we believe that they're done for 20 years producing any, you know, being able to build a nuclear bomb, but we don't want them back trying in 2 or 3 years. That is unacceptable.
1: Right.
0: So that line still is there. The line that no nuclear program, that has not changed.
1: Mm-hmm.
0: It is interesting, though, when he sets out, these are the things that we will agree to, and that's why I call it a Constanza negotiation, because he'll say, nope, no nuclear weapons, none, mm-hmm. none at all.
1: Mm-hmm.
0: And then they come back and they say, well, let's have a permanent end to the war, and then we'll discuss it.
1: Mm-hmm.
0: Well, that's like, you know, in the Seinfeld program, them saying 8,000 and George going, no, I'll take 6.
1: Mm-hmm.
0: You know, it's not going to happen.
1: Right.
0: That's not going to happen. So what's going to happen over the next couple of days? I don't know. You see, you know, rumors all over the place. I see, you know, people saying, well, what I hear is this and this, and we're going back to war, and we're going to hit them. And I would not be surprised if they took out whatever round of leadership is there now. Now, you've got, again, you see, the president of Iran came out and said, you know, it's wrong for the Iranian Guard, Revolutionary Guard, to go after the UAE.
1: Right.
0: So the Iranian president came out and said that, so you can see that there's a split there. I don't think it's as easy. I know it's not as simple as the media is portraying it. We don't know what Trump knows. We don't know what the CIA knows. We don't know what the Mossad in Israel knows about what factions are where at what particular point. And so to say that this is simply a negotiation back and forth, I think is inaccurate. Does that make sense? That it's just a negotiation, that there's nothing else involved. There's no other variables involved in this. I don't see it that way.
1: No, I've never seen it that way. Actually, I don't believe for a minute that's what's going on. Because, again, there were only so many things that Iran was going to be able to offer up. And really, the only thing they can offer up right now is the uranium. And the process of offering that voluntarily would be a massive effort, which would require them to help us dig up 60% of that storage, basically, which is under rubble when we bomb their nuke site. And that would require, I don't know what kind of effort, likely months in the making, without overthrowing whoever is in charge right now. That's what that looks like, and I don't believe that's going to happen, because I don't believe Iran is going to do that. It's now the question is, this is where we are. Iran either voluntarily gives up, or we go in and full-on destroy everybody who's left and everything that they have available, which is also going to be a massive effort and quite possibly, maybe even likely, would require boots on the ground. So those are the two choices. And in order to gather the intel and to measure what they have and put together a spreadsheet of what's left, you pretend like you're having talks. They haven't been talking. They haven't been talking seriously. They just want to knock on the door and see who answers.
0: And so, as you notice, you know, we always were very suspicious when Trump was said he's going to take out every power plant, whatever. We just said, well, we know that's what they don't wish to do, because they want, if Iran does agree and if they get to the goal that the president initially lined out in that 8-minute speech in the beginning, they want Iran to be able to come back. They want the mm-hmm. people to come back. So you look at it. Militarily speaking, you say, what are the options now? It's clear they have no intention, even though you've had a number of levels of the government killed.

0: the regime. We know that they're split. If they're not going to agree to it after what you have done now, the only choice you have is to keep killing levels of government.
1: Yes.
0: Militarily speaking, what is, besides the hope that the blockade will make the people revolt?
1: Mm-hmm.
0: Because the economy is so bad. And I don't know if you get to that point.
1: Well, I don't know. Even if there was the will, I don't know if the people are equipped to revolt.
0: Right. Yeah, great point. Or will it destabilize? Because this is a thing we don't really, really know. The factions inside that are fighting. Right. You know, I don't know, for example, when the president of Iran came out and criticized the Iranian Revolutionary Guard for attacking UAE.
1: Mm-hmm.
0: That may be a lie. He may be completely for that. We don't know.
1: Mm-hmm.
0: That may be, you know, them trying to play the game, you know, with the United States. Well, you know, I'm the president and I didn't approve that. I'm mm-hmm. the president. I just like that.
1: The president. Yeah.
0: Well, then you were appointed just like Kamala here.
1: Yeah, exactly.
0: But when you see that, I don't buy that. And that's the thing. That's the thing that's tough to analyze something, a war like this, is we don't know what they know. And so much now. So much is the ability of the United States and Israel to gain intelligence that they aren't telling anybody about. And I think it is a rational narrative to believe that part of what the United States is doing, and we talked about this last week in the one article saying, yep, they're rearming all the ships and everything else and getting back, you know, to doing everything. I wouldn't be surprised if it's all right, let's give them a month. Let's see if they'll move. If they don't move, we go in and we destroy the next level of government. And then if they won't do it, the next level of government. Then the next level of government.
1: I think it's also quite possible that if Israeli intel has found enough friendlies and positions where they would have the leverage to overthrow, that the Israelis could be a part of a plan right now underway, and that could, which would be a contingency to overthrow the current, what's left of the current regime.
0: Well,
1: by the way, wouldn't be completely out of the question, given the fact that if you look at what's happened with the blockade and what's going on right now, we already know. They just don't have anything to fight back with. What we don't know is the core of the allegiance inside. Those numbers, because we were told before it started, it was in the thousands, maybe tens of thousands of individuals who were absolutely, absolutely behind the regime and were going to be loyal to the end. I don't know if that's the case, and if it's not, that's where you strike, and I think Israel would be the biggest part of that in making that happen.
0: We are Red Eye Radio.
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0: We are Red Eye Radio. He's Eric Carly, and I'm Gary McNamara. You know, you made a great point when you were talking about, you know, what's left in the regime. We know that it's split. You know, that's the belief. But is the United States and Israel, led by the United States, are there backdoor channels opened up with people in the government who want to live? Not that want to be friendly with the United States, but want to live.
1: Mm-hmm.
0: Because right. I understand why the Iranian Revolutionary Guard is doing what they're doing. Because they believe if they lose, they're all dead.
1: Right.
0: They're all dead one way or another is how they view it.
1: Right.
0: And so what you would be looking for is, all right, before we destroy, we've destroyed a few levels of the government, the people that are in charge. Now we can see over the last month who's out, who's doing what. We can monitor it. We've got, we know they've got people on the ground. We know Israel does, and probably the United States does too, and the CIA. So who are, if you want to call them friendlies, I'll call them the people that want to live. Who's willing to cooperate with the United States and Israel because they want to live, they don't want to die? It's probably not going to be the Iranian Revolutionary Guard unless some leaders in there make a deal and say, we'll agree if we can leave the country.
1: Right. We also need some people that know how the inner workings of their government actually work right now.
0: Yeah.

0: 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Many people seem to be incubating a rage looking for somewhere to go.
1: Are there times when you think the country is out of control? You see all these things and you wonder, what in the world is going on? Was it this way 5 years ago, 10 years ago, 20 years ago? Do we have the will or not? But we are Americans, and I believe we absolutely do have the will.
0: I do this show for you. And when you're not interested in it anymore, I will just go away.
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4: News, I'm Ted Linder. Former New York City Mayor Rudy Giuliani's in critical but stable condition after being hospitalized with pneumonia this weekend. Fox's Dana Marie McNichol.
5: Rudy Giuliani's team says after being on a ventilator, the 81-year-old is now breathing on his own.
4: Giuliani, known for his heroics after the 9/11 attacks, as well as being a top lawyer to President Trump during his first term. Just days before his hospitalization, Giuliani appeared on his online show with a noticeably raspy voice. A police officer shot and injured in North Philly Monday night. Authorities say police were responding to reports of gun activity when they stopped a car. One officer was shot when a person is being frisked. The officer in stable condition at Temple University Hospital. One person is in custody. And the U.S. Southern Command saying two suspected narco-terrorists killed after the U.S. conducted a lethal kinetic strike on a vessel Monday. The vessel was transiting along known narco-trafficking routes in the Caribbean. No U.S. military forces were hurt. 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
9: Getting your heart broken can be really rough. It'll happen to most of us at some point in our lives. It's not just an emotional experience, it's a physical one too. Often described as getting the wind knocked out of you, a knot in your stomach, trouble sleeping. I recently spoke about this with Dr. Yoram Yovil, a psychiatrist and neuroscientist. He was on my podcast, Chasing Life. Now, he told me heartbreak doesn't have to last forever. And while your inclination might be to withdraw, isolate, and shut down, it's often the opposite of what supports healing. One of the things that helps us the most is reconnecting to other people you love. And the reverse is also true, he said. If someone you care about is struggling, don't give up on them. You hold the power to comfort loved ones that are in deep physical or emotional distress. I'm Dr. Sanjay Gupta, helping you live a better life.
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15: And he is Eric Early, and I'm Gary McNamara. 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So, to expand what you were saying before, because it's a great point, I want to make sure that we get it out in its entirety. When you were talking about that, whatever we're, you know, if we're negotiating, doing back to negotiating with friendlies, people that don't want to die, you also want people that can run the government. And you mentioned, for example, when we took the break, you mentioned, for example, in Venezuela, that you just can't get rid of everybody. You need people that are actually competent to run the government.
3: Yeah.
15: You know, how do you do that? You know, does that take, you know, does that take time? And of course, it probably does take time. Now, Venezuela and Iran are completely different.
3: Well, in fact, Iran being much more complicated of a situation, being clearly much more of a threat long term militarily than Venezuela has ever been. It is even more critical. In fact, I would think you would have to have a significant group of individuals who would have to know the inner workings of the military, the energy infrastructure, the energy production, and all of that, because it was the reason. I mean, the only real similarity to Venezuela is that you'd love to come in and instill friendlies as somebody that is already on your side from day one, that you don't have to convert. But they don't know what's been going on in Iran for, well, the last 50 years. And there are those that with significant control or power right now, whether it's in the military, likely in the military, that do have all of that information. They can basically run the government and make this agreement that, again, this is hypothetical, that we're going to remain in place. It's Maduro's vice president, basically, from the first moment she was saying, well, this is an attack on our government, an attack on our nation. And then literally by the end of the day was singing a different tune, saying we're going to cooperate with the Trump administration mm-hmm. and the United States. And the reason is because we basically spelled it out for her how that was going to work. It is much more complicated and a very different, much more hardline set of loyalties that you have to get to, although this is why I point to the Israelis. They have had intel embedded in Iran for decades, for the longest time. They've got the best intel when it comes to Iran and the inner workings. And it's going to require that Israel and their, at least their intel, lead us in the effort if there's going to be an overthrow or a conversion, if there's going to be anybody at the top that has the ability to overthrow, if he's still alive, the new Ayatollah and what's left of any regime, and then at that point be cooperative with the United States to the extent, again, that they don't die and also that eventually they hand over that uranium.
15: So we've discussed that possibility.
3: Mm-hmm.
15: Is the other possibility is that Trump is now might be, and again, I don't have any evidence of this except he hasn't mentioned it in a while, might Trump be more willing to now look at the Shah's temporary government that they claim they're ready to go, or we haven't heard much about the former Speaker of the Parliament, who also had a temporary government or claimed that she had a temporary government ready to go. Because we are where we are right now, because this is what I thought yesterday when Trump came out and said, or 2 days ago, we're going to escort ships. We're going to start letting traffic go through.
2: Right.
15: You knew when they said they were going to do that, that if the Iranians attacked, that was the end of it. Trump right. also knew that. The Pentagon also knew. His administration knew that. The CIA probably said, yes, if you do that, they're going to attack. They knew that. I don't think it was any surprise that the ships were attacked. There were no injuries, by the way, just so people know, and they blew the small craft out of the water.
2: Right.
15: But you have to look at the possibility that in this chess game, they knew that was going to happen. It would show the world, because you're not going to convince the world may sit there and they may hate Trump, but you're not going to convince anyone that the Strait of Hormuz should be controlled by Iran.
2: Right.
15: Nobody wants that. You cannot concede, and Trump cannot concede to international waters and say a country can charge tolls or be in charge of who goes through and who does not go through.
2: Right.
15: That is non-negotiable.
2: Mm-hmm.
15: I've always believed that's non-negotiable. And I look at the behavior and the actions of the United States here. So the fact that they're willing to do this means they're ready to go militarily speaking. And so what's their plan? The plan is more than just the military. The plan is, what are the possibilities? What are the other scenarios that Iran can govern itself? You know, the interesting thing, I don't know, I saw this. I don't know who the person was. I looked to see what their experience was. But, again, anyone can throw out, well, I think this is happening. And it was like the UAE and other Middle Eastern countries have come together and agreed with the United States that they're going to take over Iran, that we're going to go in, wipe out the government, and they're going to go in, a coalition of people, sort of like what we're doing in Gaza.
2: Right.
15: And temporarily be there until they can have free elections. Mm-hmm. Now, I only saw that. And again, I'm not giving it any credibility, but I'm looking at that as a possibility, or I'm looking at that as maybe the inertia that you see in Middle Eastern countries, that they don't want the United States to end this now. You know, UAE coming out and quitting OPEC.
2: Mm-hmm.
15: You know, that was huge because what that does is it means we could have another, you know, 1.5 million barrels of oil, which is what basically Iran produces.
3: Well, and
15: so you take that out of it. And so I'm looking at, and I don't think there's enough coverage on this. The Middle Eastern countries are awfully quiet right now, and when they speak, it all seems to be in favor of what the United States is doing in Iran. And I think not recognizing that is underestimating the effect or the possibilities that we could have here in the Middle East.
2: The media, over in recent days, there have been a few stories about how the UAE actually has been wanting to leave. They have not been, in fact, have been very critical of the cartel of OPEC for a long time and have wanted to leave for a long time. But all of that goes back to the same issue. It's Iran. And Iran basically being the basis of the OPEC cartel, and having that stronghold and having still today that much leverage. And that's what has changed this time around. This is not anything like, not only is it nothing like Venezuela, it's nothing like Iraq. It's nothing like Afghanistan. It is 50 years in the making, but it's also, we're not looking at other Western nations that are
3: slowly getting on board with the U.S. We're looking at other Middle Eastern nations being on board from day one with this. And that is a major difference. It is the key because it tells you that this mission has to be finished in a couple of ways. Those other nations have to know that we're going to follow through. And if they lose confidence in the U.S., then they want nothing to do with the U.S. and Israel, and they're just going to throw their hands up and turn away. They're just going to be done. Their confidence is going to be gone. President Trump has the conundrum of, again, trying to sell things a certain way because of the midterms. He certainly wants to hold the power at the midterms because that's also going to be a part of whatever the effort is going to be.
15: Mm-hmm. Yeah.
3: Whatever the outcome is in November is going to determine, likely, long-term, what we can do here. And short-term, over the next couple of years. So it's critical, and it is the most delicate political balancing act there probably has been in a long time, at least in modern years, because of that. Because the mission must be finished. We must do this and finish this. But getting public sentiment on your side at $4 a gallon, I paid less, by the way, Gary. Just the other day, I paid $3.99.
15: I paid $3.82 the other day.
3: And when you're paying $4 a gallon, that it just made me laugh. I'm sitting there at the pump, $3.99.
15: Yeah.
3: Really, dude? Really? You can't go the full four? But it's the nobody says it that way, by the way. And you have to be an older guy, like an older person like us, to remember when they actually included the last 9/10. But this is the problem that you have, and you're not going to fix that. There is really no fix without either a very fast solution, which still would linger and have negative effects, likely until at least November. So it is the most delicate political balancing act that I think any president has been faced with, because it is the key to changing everything in terms of the momentum of the Middle East, but state-sponsored terrorism for generations to come. And that can't be discounted, but you can't sit down with people who have a tattoo on their eyebrow and purple hair here domestically and convince them we're doing the right thing.
15: You know, we talked about what the president said in his 8-minute speech, what he hoped to happen, that the people would revolt eventually. And when they said, you know, the goal was not regime change, we went, of course it is. Stop that. You know, mm-hmm. of course it's regime change. You just mm-hmm. laid out how it would be regime change. Now you're saying the people would finish the regime change for you, but when you take out all the top leaders, that's the goal.
3: Right.
15: And you should have been honest with it. You know, we're not going to do the regime change. We don't want to be in charge. We want the people to be in charge. But yes, we need these leaders gone because they can't be a nuclear power.
3: Mm-hmm.
15: But then the president came out, and it was clear. But, you know, when they did the ceasefire, the goal is, they weren't mentioning regime change. It was simply they can't have nuclear weapons. Now you're to the point, can you have one without the other?
3: Right.
15: And I don't know how you can.
3: I don't think there is a way.
15: I don't think there's a way.
3: No.
15: So that's the predicament that the president is in
3: because
15: right now, as we stated from the very beginning.
3: Right. And because that set of convictions for the hardliners of whatever is left of the regime is, again, what you're questioning, how deep those roots go. If it's only a handful and we have enough to be able to convert at least enough of them within the government to overthrow what's left of the regime and then move on peacefully, that's what you hope for.
15: I still think one of the biggest problems is if the IRGC believes that they're dead either way, then they're not going to give up until they're all dead.
3: Right.
15: They believe we're dead either way.
3: That could be the case.
15: So,
3: yeah.
15: We are Red Eye Radio.
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0: We're on our radio. He's Eric Cronin, and I'm Gary McNamara. Yeah, so, and finally, like I said, we just point out the different scenarios. There's so much you don't know that everybody doesn't know. And so to come to absolute conclusions, as many on the left did, you know, Iran's won the war. No, they haven't.
1: No, they haven't.
0: But there's so many different scenarios. But I do think we're going to see something different in the next week.
2: I think we're getting down to the point of there has to be some action at some level. There has to be a turn and a set of events that again, push this in whatever momentum this is going to go in. And I fully believe it's going to be in our favor. We're in control here. I don't have any doubt about that whatsoever. But nothing would surprise me if breaking news came across any moment now and it said, thanks to Israeli intelligence and the U.S., the regime has been overthrown. I wouldn't be shocked.
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9: Helping to guide the ships, I'm Ted Lindner, Fox News. U.S. warships and aircraft are helping guide commercial ships through the Strait of Hormuz. Fox's Jared Halpern with more from the White House.
10: Project Freedom is a defensive operation, CENTCOM Commander Admiral Brad Cooper says, to protect commercial ships through the Strait of Hormuz.
11: My operational assessment overall is that the U.S. military has
1: the clear advantage. We have an enormous amount of capability and firepower concentrated in and around the strait.
10: In the first day of the operation, CENTCOM says several small Iranian fast boats threatening commercial vessels were eliminated. The operation includes U.S. warships, dozens of land and sea-based aircraft, unmanned drones, and 15,000 service members. At the White House, Jared Halpern, Fox News.
9: Meantime, gas prices continue to climb amid conflict in the Middle East. More on this from Fox 10, Mobile's James Giles with the details.
11: A quick trip to the pump is costing more again. Gas prices up 20 cents from just last week.
12: I wish I could be surprised, but I'm not.
11: It's a familiar feeling. The last time prices climbed this high was at the start of the Ukraine war in March of 2022. There are ways to fight back, apps to find cheaper gas, rewards programs, and skipping those high traffic stations where convenience comes at a price.
9: Treasury Secretary Scott Bessent claimed the heightened costs were a temporary effect of the war in Iran, telling Fox, quote, help is on the way. And a MAGA split over President Trump's latest nominee to be Surgeon General. Some MAGA influencers blasting radiologist and former Fox contributor Dr. Nicole Sapphire because they view her as being a pro-vaxxer. But HHS Secretary Robert F. Kennedy Jr. has questioned the need for some vaccines as publicly endorsing the president's choice. 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
9: Well, the NHL draft is set to happen today. Fox's Jaron Max with the details.
25: It's not La Cucaracha, but on this Cinco de Mayo, lottery balls will be dancing in the NHL. It's the annual draft lottery, live Tuesday from the NHL Network headquarters in New Jersey. The draft lottery will determine which will be the first 16 teams to select in the upcoming draft. The 16 teams, those who did not qualify for the Stanley Cup playoffs, or those who traded for first-round picks with teams that missed the postseason. Because teams can move up a maximum of 10 draft spots in the lottery, only 11 teams will be included in the first lottery to determine the number one pick. Then there will be a second lottery drawing. The Vancouver Canucks have the best chance, 18.5%, to land the number one choice. Chicago Blackhawks have the second best chance, with the New York Rangers third. Jared Max, Fox News.
9: The U.S. Southern Command says two suspected narco-terrorists killed after the U.S. conducted a lethal kinetic strike on a vessel Monday. The vessel transiting along known narco-trafficking routes in the Caribbean, no U.S. military forces were harmed. Today, not just any Tuesday, Cinco de Mayo. Fox's Tanya J. Powers with more.
26: Cinco de Mayo, which means the 5th of May, celebrates the victory of the Mexican Army over France at the Battle of Puebla during the Franco-Mexican War in 1862. It's a day to honor Mexican heritage and culture and is similar to St. Patrick's Day for Irish Americans. Many people outside Mexico mistakenly believe that Cinco de Mayo is a celebration of Mexican independence. Independence Day in Mexico is commemorated on September 16th. Here in the U.S., many people will observe the day with parades, parties, and food. Some national restaurant chains have even got special deals for Cinco de Mayo, including Chili's, Chipotle, Moe's Southwest Grill, and even Grubhub. Tanya J. Powers, Fox News.
9: And a police officer shot and injured in North Philly Monday night. Authorities say police were responding to reports of gun activity when they stopped a car. One officer shot when a person was being frisked. The officer in stable condition. I'm Ted Lindner.
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0: 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Gary McNamara and Eric Harley talk about everything from politics to social issues and news of the day. 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
3: All across America, we are Red Eye Radio. He is Eric Harley and I'm Gary McNamara. Good morning.
4: All right. Hello.
3: So, besides Democrats now supporting a Nazi and people that are Nazi adjacent, what else are they talking about? Yeah. You know, you and I have played some of the audio clips from some of the representatives of, what is it, the Midas News Network, Midas Touch, they're calling it, that I think was formed like in 2024. And they're a, you know, new progressive network out there, you know, streaming, whatever, YouTube, whatever. Mm-hmm. But what are they talking about? You ready for this?
4: All right.
3: Here we go. Just so you know what the left and, you know, this is the really the Midas Touch is the newest network out there. And they're getting publicity. They're getting on MSNBC and going on CNN. But they've got, for example, their own podcast. This is Anthony Davis and the Midas Touch podcast. Right.
4: OK.
3: Here we go.
4: All right.
3: What are they talking about? All right.
17: There is a fear that he ain't leaving. And that is something to be taken very seriously because it, you know, it almost sounds humorous that he wouldn't, but he will. And he said in a rally speech, I'll never forget it, that his greatest regret was leaving the White House in 2021. And he should have just, you know, hunkered down. He's building an additional 100,000 square feet to give him the opportunity to hunker down this time with a military installation below this giant ballroom that will clearly never be used for balls.
3: So there you go.
4: Yeah, okay.
3: The president, according to Anthony Davis, whoever the hell he is.
4: I don't know.
3: Part of the new liberal network out there.
4: Uh-huh.
3: That the president is... What are, is, are we back to Jade Helm 2015?
4: Why not?
3: Jade Helm 15 again?
4: Yeah.
3: Remember, what was it? What was that? Remember, was that North Korean tunnels under Walmarts?
4: Yes.
3: Was that part of Jade Helm?
4: And I think Canadian tunnels under Arby's locations. Something like that.
3: Well, what I remember is when, you know, they had the special forces in, what was it, in Central Texas? Or where it was in Texas? Where they had the special forces training, and we were laughing about it. And at that time, which would be 11 years ago, we had some of our listeners furious at us for mocking the Jade Helm 15 conspiracies, which, again, all ended up not being true.
4: Right.
3: And we chastised those people who came after us and said, stop being gullible fools. And the best thing about it, when you look at the special forces training where, remember, they're taking over private property. Remember that one?
4: Well,
3: this is a secret thing.
4: Local leaders had celebrated that. Nobody paid attention to them.
3: Yeah, nobody paid attention to the local Chamber of Commerce. Remember the local Chamber of Commerce is figuring out what the overall economic benefit of having these exercises going on. And I do remember coming out and saying, and for people that don't know, in Central Texas, there is this massive space, absolutely massive space, where there are thousands and thousands and thousands of military people just ready.
4: It's called Fort Hood.
3: Exactly. <Yeah. laughs> Why do we need that in Central Texas?
4: Yeah, right.
3: It can only be for one reason. Then wasn't there the body bags thing too? Remember, I forgot what the body bags thing was.
4: Yeah, wasn't that Jesse Ventura?
2: You know, I live in Mexico and I'm not even in the United States anymore, but the government's stocking up on body bags. That kind of scares me.
4: Like, okay.
3: What causes that? Is it a sense of delusional self-importance that we know something you don't know?
4: Yes, it is. Yeah, I think it for people like that, it gives them some kind of power that, again, makes them feel like they've got information nobody else has. You and I, well, just this morning, discussing Iran. You and I are just theorizing.
3: Yeah.
4: We say often, we have no clue as to what could be going on the inside.
3: And neither does anybody else.
4: I have confidence that we're in control,
2: but I'm not going to tell you right now there's Iranian tunnels under Target.
3: Target needed to become competitive with Walmart.
2: Well, they chose the name Target for a reason.
4: Okay, Jesse. Fine.
3: Now, here's the thing.
4: Yeah.
3: He didn't say that, but I can see him saying that.
4: No, I totally. That was when I'm doing that cheap impression, I'm in his mindset.
3: Well, we're old enough to remember when he ran for governor of Minnesota.
2: I was the governor of Minnesota.
3: I think I was working at our great affiliate KXL in Portland at the time.
4: Yeah.
3: Portland, Oregon, that is, just not Maine.
4: Right.
3: Now, would I want to work in Portland, Maine right now? Yeah, because we could have some good Nazi talk. But it was Portland, Oregon. And I remember people calling, this guy, he has fresh new. And I'm like, shut up. I mean, back then I was saying it. There are no fresh new ideas. Everything has been recirculated. We know what works and we know what doesn't work.
4: Well, and
3: I just love it. We have these new, fresh ideas from the fresh-faced young people coming in. Shut up. There are no new ideas. They've all been tried. We're rehashing the same old thing, just trying to repackage it and with a nice, pretty bow so people are suckers and go, pretty bow. All right. This must be new and fresh.
4: Well, look, if you're someone like that, you know, it's pretty easy. You get yourself a cable TV show and call it Conspiracy Theories. Which, by the way, they didn't spend a lot of time in that meeting on the name of the show. What do we call it? What's it going to be about? Conspiracy Theories. Let's see here. Let me get back to you. Hey, what about Conspiracy Theories?
3: Well, okay. I remember coming out and saying, was that the Independence Party or whatever it was?
4: Yeah.
3: It was called. Yeah. And all I remember saying, guys, it's going to end up being a liberal.
4: Yeah,
3: and he ended up being a liberal.
4: Well,
3: it was like, and people just fell.

0: here's the evidence. They never have the receipts.
1: Well, for us, that would be a very simple one.
0: Yeah.
1: Since you are the one that came up with the scenario,
0: exactly.
1: I didn't. You
0: right.
1: tell me.
0: Exactly.
1: I can't respond
0: yeah.
1: to you throwing out a statement where you haven't backed it up with any facts.
0: Yeah.
1: So the burden of proof is on you.
0: Yeah.
1: But that is a debate, a very weak debate tactic that politicians use all the time.
0: Well, and it's also a huge moneymaker in the world of conspiracies. You go back to the Bigfoot footage. It was a suit. It was a Bigfoot suit.
1: By the way, there's another story yesterday where some guy claims he's got footprints
0: of
1: something.
0: Well, you know, the son of the guy, I forget the guy's name, who took the video and promoted the video. His son is part of a new documentary, and his son is saying, you know, I feel like my dad lied to me, and the truth needs to come out. This was because they found some more footage of them rehearsing, basically, in the suit, and they had to go with someone else because the first guy in the suit was only like 5'4". And it's going to have to be taller because that suit looks really baggy. It's got fur dragging the ground. But it started this great. How many TV shows? On History Channel. You know, the show about history, which became the cable TV channel about history, that became the cable TV channel about things that never happened. They had so many conspiracy theory type shows on cable because they were making money. And every week, and you know what?
1: Ghost hunters.
0: Yeah, well, Nate Bargatze had a bit, and it's something that I said years ago. I think a lot of people have basically said it, but Nate is funnier at saying it. You know how I know there isn't a Bigfoot? You know how I know when I watch those shows they're not going to find Bigfoot? Because we would have learned about it the moment it happened, not 6 months later when the TV show aired. I'm paraphrasing his bit, but it's exactly what you and I have been saying. But the conspiracy theory thing is a moneymaker because people believe that they're... Because, by the way, there's no right or wrong. That's why you can't really debate it.
1: Well, that's when you get, prove there isn't one.
0: Exactly.
1: Well, no, that...
0: Burden of proof isn't on me.
1: You're right. You're making the allegation, for example, that Bigfoot or aliens or whatever
0: yeah.
1: exist.
0: Right.
1: It's, you know, you came up with a scenario.
0: Right.
1: The burden of proof is on you.
0: Yeah. I don't have any doubt, like, when it comes to things like aliens or aircraft in the sky, that people have seen things.
1: I have.
0: I can't tell you what they've seen.
1: I have, but when... Was it last year? Remember when Congress was all the UFOs and these videos and the UFOs and mm-hmm. are there extraterrestrials? Mm-hmm. And it's interesting because if you talk to any type of physicist and they look out and they go, there's no evidence that there's any life out there anywhere. There may be.
0: Mm-hmm.
1: But when you look at how big the universe is, when you actually put it into perspective, when you see how hard it's going to be if we ever attempt to try to go to Mars, and that's probably going to be the limitation. Mm-hmm. When you see and you know the absolute facts of physics, that nothing can break the speed of light, you look at it, and it's like believing if you buy one lottery ticket and the odds are one in a billion that you're going to win.
0: Mm-hmm. Mm-hmm.
1: That physics itself shows... You know, that, you know, for the radiation, you know, it's going to take a significant part of any astronaut who goes to Mars. That's going to be like a 3-year mission.
0: Yeah.
1: The radiation that sure. they will be exposed to
0: mm-hmm.
1: will drastically increase their chance of dying.
0: Mm-hmm.
1: When you see how long it takes, I mean, look how far Voyager 1 and Voyager 2 are. Out there, and it's a minuscule amount, and Voyager 1's been out there since 1977, I think it's like 15.7 billion miles.

0: Bulls. Look what happened when Arnold was on Mars and took off the helmet.
1: Yeah, exactly. But I mean the fact is nobody brings up, well, what's the actual science?
0: Yeah.
1: What are the absolutes of physics that we know that nobody is debating, which you believe that you can somehow get around that? Instead, mm-hmm. It's the panic which drives the clicks.
0: Yes.
1: The aliens are out there.
0: Right. Well, because mystery is intriguing all day long. We're curious. The curiosity leads us to things like that. And for entertainment, there's nothing wrong with it. When it starts shaping into, well, we're gonna be looking into this and spending taxpayer dollars. Oh, okay. All right.
1: But it's sort of like climate change.
0: Mm-hmm.
1: You know, if the world isn't doomed and we're all not going to die in 20 years, mm-hmm. It's really not interesting. Let's keep the narrative going that it disaster's right around the corner.
0: You have to bring something else, right? Yeah. The next day, you're going to have to bring something else to get their attention all over again because it becomes boring. I mean, sorry, but Bigfoot? Look, Bigfoot could be real, but in today's world, people wouldn't even flinch. There could be a real Bigfoot walk into a Walmart with a wallet and a fanny pack and do some shopping. Nobody'd bat an eye.
1: Not anymore.
0: I saw it happen. He lives under Walmart.
1: It's just amazing, you know. But you know, look, people have made millions on conspiracy theories.
0: Because people are curious, and their curious mind is, what do they have? There's a 10-foot alien in my backyard in Las Vegas.
1: Oh, my God.
0: Okay, the key words there that should have been the red flag for everybody, in Las Vegas. Oh, it turns out he has a YouTube channel? I'm shocked.
1: We are Red Eye Radio.
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3: Mixed signals regarding what summer months' weather might look like in the continental U.S. As USDA meteorologist Brad Rippey explains,
4: we're kind of between La Nina and El Nino, so we really don't have a signal coming in from the Pacific. That means that other factors, lately we've been seeing kind of an odd blocking pattern starting to bring the cold air down. And it looks like that general pattern may continue, but these blocking patterns are very tough to foresee more than a few weeks ahead of time. So it's kind of a low confidence summer forecast, unfortunately, in terms of how weather patterns might play out.
3: Yet what several forecasters are expecting for June, July, and August is
4: a ridge of high pressure for the summer in parts of the western United States.
3: And with the potential of an El Nino developing later in the summer, a possible active monsoon for the southwest. However, dry signals are expected for the central and southern plains this summer. I'm Rod Bain reporting for the U.S. Department of Agriculture in Washington, D.C.
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0: We are Red Eye Radio. He is Eric Hurley, and I'm Gary McNamara. Wow, that Graham Plantner situation in Maine is starting to blow up. Even, you know, the liberal news media is covering it. And you've got, I guess, mainstream Democrats would be the ones that are really well known. Not that they're mainstream or in any way moderate. This is from CNBC, okay?
1: All right.
0: Yesterday.
1: Okay.
0: Elizabeth Warren. There we go.
1: All right.
2: You said he's your kind of man. And I've interviewed you for a long time and watched your hearings and listened to your questions. You care about character. This is a guy that had a chest tattoo with a Nazi symbol. Okay, he apologized for it. It's a guy that reportedly wrote that people concerned about rape should take some responsibility for themselves and not get so effed up that they wind up having sex with someone they don't mean to. He praised military tactics used by Hamas, reportedly, in comments online in Reddit when they were murdering Israeli soldiers. So I'm just curious why you think he's your kind of man.
3: So as you rightly point out, he has apologized. He's out meeting with the people of Maine every single day so they can evaluate not who Graham Plantner was, but who Graham Plantner is today.
0: Wow.
4: Don't pay attention to his past. That's exactly what they said about Donald Trump, right?
0: Right.
4: That's exactly what Elizabeth Warren said about Donald Trump, right?
0: It's just the most bizarre thing ever.
1: Yeah, it is. It's-

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1: The conversation about Space Command Headquarters is over. 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
2: Fox News, I'm Sue Gossman. President Trump issuing threats against Iran if it attacks U.S. naval ships along the Strait of Hormuz. Fox's Rich Hudson.
3: The president says the U.S. military sank seven small Iranian boats and again prodded another ally to join the fight, posting, quote, Iran has taken some shots at unrelated nations with respect to the ship movement Project Freedom, including a South Korean cargo ship.
2: Primary day in Ohio, where voters will pick among several Republican candidates, including Vivek Ramaswamy, to succeed Governor Mike DeWine, who is term limited. Also is one of the country's closest Senate contests, where Republican John Husted is looking to defend his seat. And Indiana voters head to primary polls under existing U.S. congressional district maps after some Republican state senators voted last year with Democrats to block the president's redistricting efforts. America's listening to Fox News.
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10: When it comes to the myriad reasons people don't get enough exercise, psychologist Diana Hill has heard them all. She's the author of a new book with a great title, I Know I Should Exercise, But... 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She told us that she encourages people she works with to shift from an either-or mindset to a both-and mindset. Hill herself uses time at her son's baseball game to walk around the field cheering him on instead of sitting on the sidelines. She also recommends setting up your space at home, at work, in the car to facilitate movement. So every night before I go to bed, I lay out my workout clothes next to my bathroom sink, so they are waiting there for me as a good reminder. I'm Dr. Sanjay Gupta, helping you live a better life.
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11: And I'm Gary McNamara, along with Eric Harley. Coming up in just a minute, Nazis and Maine.
12: Wow.
11: That out of the way.
12: That's going to be big. 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
11: And I guess the question would be, why are Democrats so willing to give a Nazi the benefit of the doubt?
12: Someone who has a Nazi tattoo.
11: Yes.
12: Now, Trump is working as a strong ally of the Israelis.
11: Yes.
12: Yet, he's not only a Nazi, he's Hitler.
11: This is CNN the other day talking to Debbie Dingell about Plattner. Here we go.
13: All right. The 77-year-old Governor Janet Mills ending her campaign this week before the June 9th primary. Her one-time rival, Graham Plattner, has received endorsements from a number of Democrats. He has also had to apologize for a tattoo that resembles a Nazi symbol and for comments he made criticizing rape victims. In Reddit posts uncovered by CNN's K-File, he called himself a communist and called cops, quote, bastards. He's disavowed those posts. He said they came from a time when he felt disillusioned and angry. But I'm curious if you think that he is an appropriate person to represent the Democratic Party.
14: So first of all, I'm going to say I was very upset as a woman who has dealt with domestic violence, grew up in a home, and other sexual violence, very upset by what his previous comments were. I am not in the ground on Maine. I think that people are angry. People are upset. People want change in this country. And if you don't see people standing up to the president, then you see some of the results of what happened in Maine. I am very concerned about remembering in all of our elections that we got to win the general elections. And so, but I think people are so angry right now.
11: So she can't answer the question.
12: That was a weird,
11: I know,
12: trying to walk the fence. I don't even know where she even thought she was going with that. You know, but it is the game. They're hoping people just won't care. And I'll tell you this. With as much anti-Semitism as there is, that is clearly visible. In fact, they're proudly promoting in some cases, their anti-Semitism on the left. I don't know how much of an issue this is going to be. I can't tell you. Because we've seen it since October 7th. We have seen it over and over and over again. I can't tell you to what extent. I don't have the numbers in front of me. When it comes to the anti-Semitism in Maine, but for the party itself, for the Democratic Party, I don't expect them to take any turns here or do anything different. They're just going to continue to say, well, it was wrong in the past. But ignore that. Ignore everything in the past.
11: This is from the former liberal, Bacha Unger Sargon, talking about Mr. Plattner. Here we go.
15: It's so crazy to me that the same people who canceled Elon Musk for waving, claiming that this was a Nazi salute, are now literally throwing their weight behind a man with an actual Nazi tattoo that he had for 20 years.
11: Forgive the Democrats now, a new counseling center. Forgive a Nazi.
12: That's right. The new Adopt a Nazi program.
11: I mean, it's absolutely crazy. You know, and, you know, the whole thing, the thing on rape victims.
12: Yeah.
11: By the way, that doesn't surprise me at all for Democrats. Democrat right. women don't care about sexual assault on women.
12: No,
11: they don't
12: no,
11: care.
12: No,
11: how do we know they
12: the
11: don't?
12: Liberal activists, the liberal transgender movement.
11: Right.
12: They've embraced that.
11: Yep. They've embraced, we'll never forget the Charlotte Observer editorial from, what, 2015, 2016?
12: Yeah.
11: Little girls just have to get used to men's genitals. We just, you know, it's the culture and society. They need to get used to it.
12: Right.
11: And so men exposing themselves, if you believe it's all right for men to expose themselves to women in a locker room, how far are you away from sexual assault and sexual harassment?
12: I'm still shocked.
11: Well, you're right there with sexual harassment. And remember, that type of exposure in the past would put you in jail. It would be a crime. And so they just keep moving to the point of, hey, if we don't care. And remember, the women that didn't agree with it, the Ivy League women that didn't agree with it, were threatened.
12: Mm-hmm.
11: We're going to destroy your life if you don't go along with this. Democrats don't care about sexual assault. Sorry.
12: I'm shocked that the hashtag MeToo movement actually even happened.
11: Yeah. Yeah.
12: That liberals were up in arms about atrocities committed by men in power.
11: Yeah.
12: It should be the case. Again, if it actually happens, then you should absolutely speak out about it. But I'm shocked that the left didn't go back and just make excuses. Oh, wait a minute. They kind of did.
11: You know, one of the
12: Harvey Weinstein, we said this when it was happening.
11: Yeah.
12: Harvey Weinstein, everybody knew what was going on and how he was behaving. It was known by very powerful people, not people who were new to Hollywood, but people who had legacy leverage in Hollywood knew what was going on with Harvey Weinstein. Until it came out, they were quiet about it. They could have said something. They had enough of a voice to say something, and they didn't.
11: When I say Democrats, I mean Democrats in Congress.
12: Right.
11: I want to make that clear.
12: Yes.
11: Because remember, except for Fetterman. Fetterman and Moulton used to, but then he reversed himself on the radical transgender movement.
12: Mm-hmm.
11: But if you believe that men should be exposing their genitals, that that's okay in a woman's locker room, and they all believe it. 99% of the Democrats in Congress believe it.
12: Right.
11: That was a crime a few years ago.
12: Right.
11: That would get you arrested and put in jail for doing something like that.
12: Right.
11: You can't expose yourself like that.
12: Right.
11: But they're okay with it. So how far are you away from approving of sexual assault where that's no big deal, where you can go, oh, look, the guy had a Nazi tattoo. He was blaming rape victims. We're willing to forgive that. Where am I wrong here? That's where this is headed and leading. The Democrats really don't care about sex crimes that may agree with their insane delusional narrative that men can be women if men say they are.
12: Yeah.
11: Here's I'm going to play this from Bill Maher from his drinking podcast.
12: Mm.
11: And he had on I think a sex therapist on this, but here it is where he talks about the we've said this for the longest time, and I still will lead with it from any Democrat I meet, that I'll say, look, you believe that men should be able to compete against women. Nobody cared in the Democratic Party after Me Too. Nobody cared about the Ivy League women that were threatened. Their lives, their professional lives were threatened. Their scholarships were threatened.
12: Yeah.
11: Everything was threatened, that if you don't agree with men competing as women and men in the locker room, then, you know, we'll destroy your life. And here's Bill Maher. So if you believe that, anything else that you believe is suspect to me.
12: Mm-hmm.
11: But here's Bill Maher on this. Exactly the point we've made for years.
16: It is amazing to me the way the far left morons just work their way back to positions that are actually hurting the people they pretend that they're championing.
17: Mm-hmm.
16: Women used to be one of their big causes.
17: Yeah,
16: Title IX was one of their big achievements. And then it was like, Title IX, women should have an equal thing in sports, and we're going to throw the man in the pool.
17: Yeah.
16: It's just, they just are thinking, at least out here.
11: Yeah, it's true, and we've said this for the longest time. So I was not surprised at all that they just brush over, you know, what he said about women rape victims.
12: Right.
11: The Democrats just let that go. It's like, well, look, the radical transgender movement. Look what they've done. Look how they've demonized women. Look how they wish to wipe out the sex of women.
12: Right.
11: Right. But everything that's gone on there is completely and totally insane. And the things that they advocate used to be a crime.
12: Yeah.
11: Used to be a sex crime.
12: Yes.
11: And they're like, no, no, no, we're fine with it. Girls, women, you need to get used to men's genitals. Where the hell did this come from? And so the fact of, you know, the Nazi thing may be new. Hey, the guy had a Nazi tattoo for 20 years. Well, he was a little angry. So if you're a little angry, well, Democrats now are coming out and saying, look, if you were angry and a Nazi, well, then you should be forgiven. What we hate are the happy Nazis. There should be no happy Nazis out there.
12: Yeah.
11: If you're a happy and content Nazi, well, then we'll demonize you. But if you're an angry Nazi, well, then, you know, that was just a time and a period that you went through in your life. And you were a Nazi because you were angry. But we are against happy Nazis. There can be no Klinks. There can be no Schultzes.
12: You know, you think about everything with Swalwell. Swalwell pretended to be an advocate for women.
11: Yeah, I know. It's crazy.
12: And more and more coming out on that. Now, they couldn't defend that. It makes you wonder, all right, why defend Plattner? But with Swalwell, it was like, okay, no, you got to go. Likely because I guess they had the votes. They were going to, through committee, it was going to be done. It was going to happen. You had more and more evidence coming out, and it was going to happen. But why do they still why do they still stand and defend Plattner? I don't get it. I don't get it.
11: As if because people are angry and he was an angry Nazi.
12: No. Yeah.
11: That the anger because things aren't going your way justifies him being a Nazi, and therefore if you're angry, justifies you voting for an angry Nazi. Just don't vote. We're Democrats. Don't vote for a happy Nazi. But if it was an angry Nazi and you're angry, then it's justified.
12: Yeah, well. Unreal. Said Swalwell used to hold meetings at Hooters. like official staff meetings at Hooters.
17: You're kidding.
12: No.
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0: Mirror Midnight Radio. He's Eric Carly, and I'm Gary McNamara. Just reading here, Miranda Devine from the New York Post. Democrats have a Nazi problem. They spent the last 10 years accusing Donald Trump of being the second coming of Hitler and melting down when Elon Musk or anyone else perceived as close to Trump made a hand gesture that they pretended was a Nazi salute. It was all just as a hilarious troll that fooled their more gullible acolytes. Now the Maine governor, Janet Mills, has pulled out of her Senate campaign, citing money problems. Democratic grandees are lining up to campaign for their anointed candidate, the Joe Sixpack Graham Parker, who has had an actual Nazi tattoo on his chest, or did, for 18 years until he disguised it to campaign for office.
1: Yeah.
0: Democrats are also falling over themselves to appear on the campaign trail with Hassan Piker, also, who's a nutcase and an anti-Semite.
1: Yeah.
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8: Another warning from Iran.
1: I'm Dave Anthony, Fox News. For the U.S. to not be dragged back into a quagmire, with a military commander saying on state TV, Iran will target any forces that enter the Strait of Hormuz.
8: For the first time since the ceasefire began, the United Arab Emirates says its ships had come under attack from Iran. The country's defense ministry says Iran fired 15 missiles and 4 drones, one of which started a fire at an oil facility.
1: That's Fox's Alex Hogan.
8: The U.S. says it has enhanced the security area in trying to move ships out of the Strait of Hormuz. Yesterday, the U.S. says that the military sank 6 small Iranian boats, boats that were trying to target civilian vessels. President Trump has named this operation Project Freedom.
9: It's working out very nicely. They have no Navy. They have no Air Force. They have no anti-aircraft equipment. They have no radar. They have no nothing.
1: Well, in 2 hours from now, we'll get an update on this operation from War Secretary Pete Hegseth as the U.S. attempts to get more shipping moving through the strait. Oil prices down about 2% this morning, but gas is up 3 more cents today. AAA's national average for regular $4.48 a gallon. There were shots fired not far from the White House.
10: The suspect fired his weapon after being confronted by officers. A juvenile bystander was hit by a bullet. A uniformed Secret Service officer shot the suspect near the Washington Monument. He's been transported to a local hospital.
1: That's Fox's Mike Emanuel. It's primary day in 2 states. The polls just opening now in much of Indiana, where President Trump's backing Republican challengers to 7 GOP state senators who joined Democrats, blocking attempts at congressional redistricting in Indiana. The polls open in a half hour across Ohio.
11: Ohio Republican candidate for governor Vivek Ramaswamy has far outraised his Republican challenger, Casey Putsch, and largely focused on the Democratic challenger. The state's former health director, Amy Acton, is running in her primary unopposed.
1: Fox is Jessica Rosenthal. There are also Senate primaries in Ohio. 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
1: Now, the update on Iran from the War Secretary we'll get this morning comes the day after Pete Hegseth honored 2 National Guard members from West Virginia for how they responded to an attack last year targeting fellow Guard members in Washington.
13: Army Major Ryan Reynolds and Air Force Major Edwin Stanfield were honored for their actions during the shooting, in which an Afghan national killed one guardsman, Specialist Sarah Beckstrom, and severely injured another, Staff Sergeant Andrew Wolf. War Secretary Pete Hegseth.
14: They neutralized the threat. They moved civilians to safety.
13: West Virginia Governor Patrick Morrissey added,
15: when you run to the fire and you put your own life on the line to help one of your colleagues, that's incredible.
13: The Soldier's Medal Reynolds received and the Airman's Medal Stanfield received are the highest honors given in non-combat situations. Kevin Uretsky, Fox News.
1: Now, the suspect in that attack, Ramanullah Lakhanwal, was shot and wounded. Now he's jailed, facing 9 charges, including murder. The Justice Department is seeking the death penalty. Now an update on a man in the U.S. illegally, Carlos Mendoza, shot in a confrontation with ICE agents in California.
16: According to the DOJ, last month, ICE agents were trying to take the 36-year-old who has dual citizenship in El Salvador and Mexico into custody outside of San Francisco, alleging he tried to drive into ICE officers with his vehicle, noting they fired their guns, striking Mendoza multiple times. Mendoza's attorney says he's recovering after several surgeries, alleging his client panicked but did not intend to run anyone over.
1: That's Fox's Kristen Goodwin. He has pleaded not guilty. On Wall Street, stock futures are rising the day after selling in the NBA playoffs, a blowout in New York.
17: And a 39-point beatdown.
1: The Knicks beat the Philadelphia 76ers 137-98 in their opening game of round 2 on NBC. Minnesota beat San Antonio 104-102 to start that series. I'm Dave.
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0: Neil Jackson here with you. Thank you very much for joining us. Thank you so much for joining us today. And every day you're here, look, guys, I'm not going to brag this morning because I don't think that's the right thing to do. But for those who don't know, I host a radio show in Huntsville, Alabama, and Chattanooga, Tennessee. I live in Alabama. After my show at 9 o'clock, I turn around and host another show in Chattanooga, Tennessee. I'm in demand. I'm a whore. But I'm very open and forthright about what I promote and what I talk about and what I believe. There are some people in my industry or adjacent industries that are kind of shady. And I'm going to just tell you something here real quick. Okay? There's something that's going to happen here in the next couple of days. There's a new movie out. It's called Animal Farm. You know about it. Cautionary tale about communism and the Soviet Union. That's what the book is about. Okay? And if you've seen the previous cartoon that was made about this, or read the book by George Orwell, you know what it's about. It's very clearly an anti-communism movie. I am warning you. This is going to be promoted to you. This movie is going to be promoted to you as a children's movie, as a cautionary tale in the same way that George Orwell wrote it in the original cartoon movie. Bugsy, have you seen the cartoon version of Animal Farm?
1: I've seen part of it when I was a lot younger, but that's
0: all right. It's a brutal. I mean, I liken it. It's almost like Watership Down.
1: We stopped watching it in school because people got uncomfortable with it.
0: With the horse part, I assume?
1: Yeah.
0: Okay, all right. And that's fine. But again, that's the point of the whole thing. It's supposed to be an uncomfortable story. I don't even think it's supposed to be a kid's movie. But either way, there are some children's movies that are particularly dark. Have you seen Watership Down?
1: I love Watership Down.
0: Yeah, but it's dark, right?
1: It is dark. It shouldn't really be for young kids.
0: God, it's great, though. It really
1: is.
0: It is
1: really good.
0: It's fantastic. Anyway, this is not for kids at all, but I strongly suggest you go watch Unicorn Wars. It is fantastic. I think I've talked about it before. But anyway, that's not related. It's in the same vein. Anyway, the new version of Animal Farms is put out by Angel Studios. Now, Angel Studios did The Sound of Fury, or The Sound of Freedom, excuse me, The Sound of Freedom. And that was the highly controversial movie that was made about sex trafficking. Okay? It was made about sex trafficking, and I got to tell you, this movie, Animal Farm, takes a shot at that movie. Same studio, but they did it because what I've been reading about this is they purchased the distribution rights or agreed to do the distribution rights because Hollywood passed on it. But the movie is not an anti-communism movie. It is an anti-capitalism movie, which, I mean, let's just be completely honest with you. Seth Rogen's a big part of this. And they have decided that they don't want to make that movie. They made it an anti-capitalist movie instead. But they're still trying to tell you that it is the same type of movie that you originally are taking your kids to. And they're going to try to sell it to you as that.
2: Look.
0: Oh, hold on. Come on. Sorry, hold on. I'm trying to get this audio ready to play. But I just want to share this with you, and we're not going to talk about this a lot. I'm warning you, okay? People like Riley Gaines and Tucker Carlson, and we've seen this with conservative influencers before. Okay? We've seen it. Conservative influencers before have sold out. You may remember the soda controversy. Okay, when the Snap stuff was taking out soda off the ability to be bought with EBT cards and Snap and stuff. A bunch of conservative influencers were paid to tweet about Donald Trump's love of Diet Coke in an attempt to get soda back into the carts of SNAP beneficiaries. And a bunch of conservative influencers sold out and took that money to do it. They're doing it for this movie, too. They're going to try to sell you on the idea that your children need to see this movie. And I'm just going to tell you this right now. I may not be the best parent. I know that sounds impossible to believe. But in the next couple of days, Grant will be watching the actual Animal Farm movie, not this. And schools will show this down the line. It is completely, completely a different story. But Riley Gaines and others are out here whoring themselves. Tucker Carlson as well and other influencers are doing this. And I find it just to be so distasteful to see them doing this. And Angel Studios is supposed to be one of these people who are making quality programming for conservative audiences. And then they're coming out and grifting on this. Riley Gaines said this. My husband and I got an early access screening to Animal Farm, an animated adaptation of George Orwell's novel made by Angel Studios. Incredibly well done. They do

0: even further. In Tennessee, the PBM debate was going on up there. And they wanted me to read a commercial. And in this commercial, they were taking an anti-PBM reform position, a position I do not hold. And actually, I think I have the script right here. Now that I think about it, let me see if I can find it. Let me see if I can find this thing real quick. In this script, the way these things work, I'm just peeling back the curtain here just a little bit. In these scripts, they say things like Senate Bill 2040, the so-called Fair Rx Act. I don't have it in front of me, but the so-called Fair Rx Act will actually blah blah blah blah blah. Well, I told them, I said, I'm not doing that. I'm not saying that. I don't believe that. I'm not doing that. I said, here's what I will do. I will say that this organization is saying that the blah, blah, blah, blah, blah is going to X, Y, and Z. Learn more about their position at blah, blah, blah, blah, blah.com. And in my commentary on that item, my commentary was exactly the same as it was in Alabama when I said PBM reform is necessary. We need to do it. It's costing people too much money. We need to fix this. The system isn't right. The system isn't fair. We need to fix it. And we did. So I want to just make this clear. You do not have to be a whore in order to be in this business. And I do not appreciate that people in a similar, they're much bigger than I am. I'm sure the money was fantastic. But I think less of people when they do this. And I mentioned the Sound of Freedom. This really pissed me off. This is from the movie.
1: Come on.
2: Hey, where'd this come from?
3: It's leftovers. It'll go to waste. You should have this for all your hard work.
2: No. Thank you. But it's supposed to be shared equally.
4: Bah, bah, bah, bah, bah, bah. There is no supposed to anymore. Okay? We're free. For example, I'm about...
0: So, do you understand the part of this? The little pig, which you can't see, is saying, no, we're supposed to be sharing equally because they're communists. And the big one's going, no, not anymore. But that's not even what I'm talking about. Forget about the message. The message they're selling is garbage. Forget about that.
3: To fart right now.
0: Sorry. I'm sorry. I hate to do this. I hate fart jokes. You guys know this, but listen.
3: We're free. For example, I'm about to fart right now.
4: This is the sound of freedom.
0: This is the sound of freedom. It's a shot at the movie, The Sound of Freedom. That's what they're doing. And I'm just telling you, you might see more conservative influencers talk about what a great movie this is. You might see all this other stuff. I'm telling you right now, that's a grift. And anyone that does that should forever be looked at skeptically. Period. End of story. We're not going to spend a lot of time on this. We got redistricting and all this other stuff to talk about. But I thought this was important to talk about because it is incredibly frustrating. The soda thing was step one on this. This is step two. And I hate it. I hate it. So the correct answer, folks, take your kids, show them the original cartoon. That's what you need to go see. Don't show them this new cartoon. Show them the original. Also, don't forget, this Saturday, May 9th, at the Independent Low Mill, Huntsville, 5 to 8 p.m., we are screening a movie of our own. Not our own. We didn't make it. People think I'm suggesting I wrote this movie. No, it's from 1988. It's called Talk Radio. It's awesome. It is a movie that I find to be incredibly entertaining. It is dark. It's a drama thriller. It's awesome, though. I really liked it. It's a good movie. We're screening it 5 to 8 p.m. at the Independent Huntsville. You can learn more on our Facebook page and stuff like that. But I'm going to tell you this right now. Tell me what the original message of Animal Farm is, and I'll pick somebody and I'll give them 4 tickets to the screening this Saturday, May 9th. Now, a lot of you already won tickets. I have them. I'm going to send them out today.

0: But I will give some four tickets away. It is this Saturday, May 9th, the Independent Low Mill. All you do is tell me, what was the original point of Animal Farm? Because this one's anti-capitalist. What was the original point? And how did you enjoy the original movie? Or maybe you read the book. I don't know. 866-494-WVNN. 866-494-9866. This was my anti-commercialism commercial. Now get ready to hear a bunch of commercials from me. 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
0: You guys have lost your damn mind. And I love that. I love that you've lost your minds. It's good for you. Hope you guys have had a great weekend. I'm Dale Jackson. This is WVNN. Oh, we're talking about Animal Farm. It's a new movie out. Angel Studios just put together some pretty good movies lately. The David movie was awesome. Okay, that was great. It was great. It was great. No, sorry. I didn't see that one. What was the one before that? Oh, my God. I can't remember it. It was the retelling of The Christmas Story. Oh, my God. Now I feel stupid. I'm sorry. But anyway, I hear the David movie was awesome. Grant saw that. I wanted to see it. I haven't seen it yet. But they did that. They did Sound of Freedom. And now they're doing this. And I don't like this. Okay? I don't like this. They're promoting Animal Farm. King of Kings was the original. That is a good movie. That is a good movie. Okay, go watch that with your kids. That's good as well. But now they have Animal Farm out, and this is not it. Okay, this ain't it. Don't take your kids to see that. Okay, don't do that. So you guys seem to have some suggestions. So here, let's go ahead and get to some of them.
8: Dale, skip both movies of Animal Farm. Reread the original book with Grant.
0: I don't know, man. That's a good idea. Sounds good. But how am I going to look at my phone if I'm reading him a book? I mean, what are we doing here? What are we doing? I mean, I got to look at my phone. No, it's got to. You're trying to have them absorb the message. He's 8 years old. Give him something he's going to absorb. And that's a cartoon with pigs and stuff like that. It's indoctrination. It's brainwashing. Me reading him a book is not going to do as good as a job.
8: Dale, you are a great parent. You go hard to keep gambling and weed illegal because you're scared that your dad's addiction issues will skip a generation and hit Grant. So you're trying to protect him from himself while screwing the freedom of your fellow citizens.
0: Okay. Okay. Thank you. I don't know what the hell. I don't think my dad really had addiction issues. My dad had selfishness issues. Okay. That's what it was. Okay. I don't know if he was addicted to McRibs and Dr. Pepper, gambling and weed. I don't think that's the case. He just really liked it and he was selfish. Okay. They had those issues, but thank you, I guess. I don't, was that even a compliment? Bugsy, was that a compliment?
9: It's very backhanded.
0: Okay. All right. I'll take it though.
8: Dale, when I read Animal Farm in seventh grade, I took it to be anti-elitist. More of power corrupts. Absolute power corrupts absolutely.
0: Yeah, that's part of it, but Orwell was not shy about what he thought and why he did this. For those who don't know, he was a socialist until the Spanish Civil War. And then he was like, well, this doesn't work. I'm not saying this person doesn't know this. I'm not suggesting that. Okay, I'm not suggesting that, but I mean that was the point. So yeah, there's no gray area on this on what Orwell was all about here.
8: Dale, the only movie we should be taking our kids to see in the near future is Mortal Kombat. Kids need to understand that freedom isn't free.
0: Okay, thank you. Thank you very much. Also, you should, in that same vein, you should be taking your kid to go see Talk Radio with us at WVNN. Yes, that's a great movie for your kid. Cindy asked me, are you taking Grant to see that? I'm like, no, I'm not taking him to see an R-rated Oliver Stone movie. I'm not doing that. What are you, crazy? Absolutely not. Absolutely not. But thank you. Thank you very much for that. Mortal Kombat! Finish him. Okay, I'm sorry.
8: What's new about grifters and fakes in the conservative community whoring themselves out for ideologically inconsistent causes? Sean Hannity has been doing it for decades.
0: Okay, man. Well, that's exactly what I'm talking about. Okay, so we agree. All right? You're welcome.
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11: Fox News, I'm CJ Papa. Officials telling Fox News the U.S. is close to resuming combat operations in Iran. Right now, the ceasefire is shaky at best.
12: U.S. says it has enhanced the security area in trying to move ships out of the Strait of Hormuz. Yesterday, the U.S. says that the military sank six small Iranian boats, boats that were trying to target civilian vessels. The U.S. military says two American-flagged merchant ships successfully crossed this critical waterway yesterday.
11: Fox's Alex Hogan reporting a federal judge apologizes to the White House Correspondents' Dinner shooting suspect over the conditions at the jail where he's being held. U.S. Attorney for D.C. Jeanine Pirro slamming the judge, saying on social media the judge believes a defendant armed to the teeth and attempting to assassinate the president is entitled to preferential treatment in his confinement compared to every other defendant. America's listening to Fox News.
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0: 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And yes, by the way, you know what Hollywood could also do? They could make new stuff. Okay? They could. They could make new stuff. Okay? That's what they could do. I'm sorry. You could also do that. You don't have to remake Animal Farm. It's not necessary. It is not necessary. And if you're a conservative influencer or an influencer at all or any of this, you don't have to be a whore. Okay? You don't. You can promote things. You can even say things. I'm not saying say things you don't believe, but you can even explain to your audience what you think about whatever you're promoting. You may not be necessarily for you, but you could have spun this in some way. Tucker Carlson and Riley Gaines and said, look, this is a different take on Orwell, and you should check it out to get different opinions. I don't know. That doesn't really work for me because it's a cartoon that is supposed to be anti-communist, and instead they're selling children anti-capitalism from Hollywood elites, which literally could have come out of another George Orwell book, 1984. All right? So, stop. Okay? That's my take. Anyway, we got a lot to get into. Let's go to the Alabama A&M $350 million Bulldog Hotline, where we're going to talk to Brad Presnell. He is a opposition research guy, a campaign finance guy. He's run campaigns. He's worked on campaigns nationally, statewide, and locally. He has done it all. And it looks as if we're going to talk about what's going on in the state of Alabama, in the legislature, or anywhere else, Brad Presnell is the guy to talk to. So let's go ahead and bring him on the line here. Brad, before we get started, I got to ask you this. 7-0, is it possible? Is it possible the Alabama legislature uses like a, I don't know, I like Will Ainsworth's map. Will Ainsworth has a map. Is it possible that they actually give us a 7-0 map at the end of the day here?
4: I think it's very possible. And I saw your map that you put up on Facebook. I thought that one was excellent. I think it's very possible that when we leave this whole brouhaha that Alabama is 7-0.
0: Now, Brad is obviously joking because I put a bunch of fake maps that I generated with AI up, and it made everybody mad. I mean, it made everybody mad. There were none of them made them mad. People were mad that I used AI. People were mad that the maps weren't 7-0. People were mad about all sorts of different things. So I think he's kind of joking about that. But yeah, there's a 7-0 opportunity. This time next week, is there a 7-0 map in Alabama that the courts will either have to say yay or nay to?
4: I believe so, yes.
0: Okay. All right. We'll have to check that out. Are you hearing any pushback from conservatives? Are there any conservatives going, well, golly, you know how we like to do? They're kind of doing it in Georgia, where you have like Brian Kemp being like, well, maybe we shouldn't do this, overstep. We shouldn't do these things. I mean, do you want to be Ron DeSantis or do you want to be Brian Kemp? Are you hearing anything from Republicans in Alabama about that?
4: I have not, Dale. This is so new. I mean, really, this is just like fresh. This weekend, I was kind of unplugged, so I didn't really talk to anybody. But I see your point, and you're right. I mean, there probably will be some Republicans that say, do we really need to do this? The poor Democrats. So, I think you're right. I think there'll be some that say that, but overwhelmingly, I think this is kind of turning into a, I hate to use the term war because we use it too much, but this is turning into a countrywide redistricting war where I think what's going to happen, Dale, is this is going to reinforce blue states being blue and red states being red, not just in theory, but in practice. So we could see very easily states, depending on the states, obviously, like California, Massachusetts, and New York of the country, be all blue. And we have deep red states like Alabama, Mississippi, Arkansas, basically all the southern states, for example, they could be all Republican and all red. So now when you and I talk about states being red, blue, or purple in conversations, that's just kind of like our, you know, our political talk. But if all these redistricting plans that are work do in fact happen, this could be more than just an observation in conversation. This could be fact. And when we look at the presidential race moving forward, picking the electoral votes will be a snap. I mean, it was like, well, you know, 7-0 Alabama and some of these states that split the vote, yeah. You know, 5-2, 6-1, 12-3, whatever. This is going to be odd. It's a new frontier.
0: So what's funny is this. You have states that have already gerrymandered like crazy. Like you have California, which just did theirs. Well, the reason they stopped where they did, and for people who don't understand election, Illinois is the same way. If you draw it too many blue states, or too many, and this is the problem for Alabama too, are too many red districts and too many blue districts, you put more at risk. Okay, if you have, like, I'm going to use an example. Anthony Daniels operates on a blue island in Huntsville, in North Alabama. Okay, and one of the reasons that district even exists is because, and you can like this or not, we talk about the facts here, is because the surrounding House districts want to be red. So you go ahead and you say, okay, here's a collective group you can put here, and it will be a blue district, but it will protect five surrounding red districts, like for lack of a better way to put it. But if you wanted to draw Anthony Daniels out, you could. You absolutely could. You split his district five ways. But if you do that, maybe you put two of those other districts at risk. Does that make sense? Am I right about that? Is that why they didn't go 17-0 in Illinois already?
4: I think you're 100% correct, because those people that exist, they're not going anywhere. So if you split up the pie, they're still going to be in the process. So you're exactly correct.
0: Yeah, and I think that's sort of the fear that a lot of people are running into here. And, you know, there's some talk of maybe it being 6-1 or 7-0 or whatever. I think they're going to take a crack at 7-0. I think you're right. But I would not be totally surprised. I would not be totally surprised if we did not get a situation where 6-1 was the final outcome. I wouldn't be shocked by that. I wouldn't be shocked by it. But I will also just say this. There is no benefit to taking the high road here. Zero. There is zero benefit for Republicans taking the high road, because Democrats have made it very clear they're not going to do that. And a study, this will be the last thing I'll say on this, and then I'll let you respond here. A study done, I think they used Real Clear Politics for the study. It said if everyone went whole hog on this, and everyone went nuts and went crazy on redistricting, Republicans would end up with 268 seats, I believe it was, 262 seats, and 173 Democrat seats. So it's clear that their majority or near majority over the last 20 plus years, we'll start there, has been kind of bolstered by this Voting Rights Act Section 2. And now with it gone, we're in a little bit of a different situation, right? I mean that's just a simple fact. Is that a fair way to look at it?
4: That's a fair way to look at it. Who do you think will survive, Shamari Figures or Terry Sewell?
0: Oh, God. I think Terry Sewell, she's got the longevity, and she's easier to pack up. I mean, they specifically drew a district for Shamari Figures, okay? Mm-hmm. And they specifically drew that district. And Jeremy DeVito, running for Congress, doesn't understand these things, because I said they drew it and said, send me a black, which is what they did. That's how they drew it. That's what the three-judge panel said. And that's what happened. So going back one step puts us at 6-1 and Terry Sue will still exist. Revenge takes us to 7-0. Your last thoughts. Go ahead and then we'll change gears.
4: That's true. That's a good last thought right there, what you just said.
0: Okay. Let's talk about something else here. May Day protest. I looked at this, and I went around, and I tried to find out how big the protests were for May Day, and I think it wasn't No Kings, it wasn't We're Angry at ICE, it wasn't anti-Iran war, it was May Day, which is not very catchy or anything anymore, and, you know, they're protested out. May Day is basically a communist protest. That's what it's for. And they'll say, no, it's workers. It's workers. It's like a bust in North Alabama. I didn't even really hear anything about it. What I saw about it was pretty sad.
4: Well, I was driving through downtown Decatur Friday, and I was at a four-way stop. Over to my left, there were three people standing on the side of the road. They weren't talking. They were just standing there looking forward. I thought to myself that, that's kind of weird. Maybe they're waiting on a city bus, but that wasn't a bus stop that I was aware of. Then all of a sudden, one of them bent over and picked up a small sign that said something about May Day. Then I realized that was the big protest that was planned. So I think they had three people.
0: Good for them. Good for them. You know, at least they're doing it. You know, they're getting out there, getting their exercise and getting their steps in. And for that, they should be applauded. It was kind of the whole nationally. It was kind of a bust. I mean, you saw some chaos in maybe New York and Chicago and stuff like that. But elsewhere, it was kind of a bust. Are they running out of steam? I mean, the war in Iran is just kind of old hat now. We're not even interested in it. Well, I mean, what do you make of that?
4: Yeah, I think there may be a definition of people that are just they're so out protested they don't want to protest anymore because they want to gripe about everything instead of, you know, picking your poison or picking the hill to die on, just whatever analogy you want to use. And these pink-haired and blue-haired liberals, they want to protest everything. And, you know, if you scream all the time, sooner or later people are going to tune you out. So they need to learn how to pick their battles.
0: Yeah, I'll just say this to close. During the Tea Party, I told the organizer, we're going to do one every week. And I'm like, you shouldn't do that. You shouldn't do it. Mm-hmm. I'm telling you, you do one of these every, like, 6 months. And you'll get hundreds of people to show up. You start doing it every week, people will just be like, okay, you'll get the same 10 people out here every single time. And that looks like that's exactly what's happening. So they're kind of run out of gear or out of steam maybe. Hey, last thing, you know, when we left the airwaves on Friday, and I'm not saying that I'm the king of redistricting because and I'm not saying I'm single-handedly changing the country, but I host a radio show both in Chattanooga and in Huntsville, two different shows. And on both those shows, I talked to members of the state Senate, you know, there was kind of like a maybe, maybe not in both states. And I said, look, these states need to do it and force the federal government to stop them. And in both states, they're saying we're going to do it. We're going to force the federal government to stop them. Who's more powerful when it comes to this? Is it Donald Trump or is it me?
4: Oh, it's obviously you because, okay. Hey, Ivy, when she went to bed that night, she said, we're not having a special session. Then you got on the radio and the next day she says, hey, we're having a special session.
0: There you go. I mean, the truth is obviously Donald Trump. And this is what I said Friday. I said, eventually Donald Trump is going to wander into something where he sees Alabama is 5-2 and he's going to go, really? And he's going to force the issue. And that's exactly what he did in both places. And you know, he saw it and he changed the game. That's what he did. So, yeah, thank you very much. Nice try, Brad. I appreciate you sucking up to me. I appreciate it. 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Opposition research guy, campaign finance, worked on campaigns. 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Always appreciate him being here on the Alabama A&M $350 million Bulldog Hotline. 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Or you can always pick up the phone on the Free Speech phone lines. Coleman Furniture Market Free Speech phone lines, that is. 866-494-9866. Keep it locked right here. We shall return.
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0: 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Benefits the Madison Area Family Lions Club. And they're out to purchase a vision screener. But if I text you, if you text in something when I say, hey, we're giving away some tickets, which we're going to do a lot of this week. Hey, we're giving away tickets. If you don't want, you can still answer the question. Don't be someone's like, I didn't want the ticket. I can't come, but I wanted to answer the question. And I was like, that's fine. You are not obligated to take the tickets. Okay. I just want to make that as clear as possible. You will go to this movie and you will have a good time. That's not what's required. That's just something we're doing if you do want the ticket. So fear not. Okay. Fear not. And I know last week I gave away a couple of hugs to Yaffe. That was serious, by the way. All right. And to show you what a team player I am. Okay. I want to point something out to you. I'm going to give away something similar right now. Okay, are you ready for this? The next person that calls in, let's not say that. Caller number 3 right now. We'll do it this way. Not we usually do text line. We'll do it this way. Caller number 3 right now. Not only will win 4 tickets to the screening of Talk Radio at the Independent at Low Mill in Huntsville this Saturday, 5 to 8 p.m., 30-minute happy hour before, Q&A afterwards. You'll also get one hearty handshake from Dale Jackson. That's right. And you know what? It's going to be one of those handshakes where I clasp your hand with my other hand. I mean, Bugsy, what do you think? I mean, this is...
1: I mean, a two-handed handshake? That might be worth more than a hug, I think.
0: I know. I will. And if you play your cards right and are not a weirdo, I might even look you in the eye. I know. Guys, some gave all. Okay? That's me. That's what I'm willing to do here. Okay? That's what I'm willing to do. So, caller number 3 right now, 866-494-WVNN. Not only do you get 4 tickets, but you get a hearty handshake from Dale Jackson as well. So just know what a great opportunity this is. All right, redistricting happening here in the great state of Alabama. Will it be 7-0? Could be. Could it be 6-1? That could be it as well. It's a real possibility, and I want people to know this. Okay, the possibility is that it goes 7-0 too. It exists. The opportunity's there. The pressure is coming, and you'll notice. The political actors, the people running for office, they're out there saying 7-0, 7-0, 7-0, 7-0. So that tells me that they all believe the politically advantageous position is 7-0 in a statewide election, in regional elections, and everything. They believe not only do they want this, I'm not suggesting anything different, not only do they want this, but they also believe it is politically advantageous to push for 7-0. So I think there's a real possibility. Now, am I throwing my weight behind that? Yeah. Yeah. Okay. So if it happens, I'll take credit for it. 7-0 map is a real possibility. Stay tuned.
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4: Don't be dragged back into a quagmire. I'm Dave Anthony, Fox News. That's Iran's warning to the U.S. today after firing at ships in the Strait of Hormuz at the start of a U.S. operation aiming to escort vessels stranded in this conflict.
5: We do know early on Monday, two vessels were successfully escorted through the strait. But since then, Iran has ramped up attacks on the UAE, a U.S. ally in the Gulf. 15 missiles and four drones targeted the country with damage caused to a key oil facility. The bottom line here, the Iranians are testing this fragile ceasefire.
4: Fox's Trey Engst in Tel Aviv.
5: I spoke yesterday with President Trump, who told me that if Iran attacks U.S. vessels in this area, they will be, quote, blown off the face of the earth.
4: The U.S. has sunk six small Iranian boats that have been targeting ships. We'll get an update on this next hour from War Secretary Pete Hegseth. U.S. military also blew up another suspected drug trafficking boat in the Caribbean yesterday, killing two more alleged narco-terrorists. Cole Allen remains jailed the day after a judge apologized to the suspect in the White House Correspondents' Dinner attack, who's charged with attempting to assassinate the president.
6: Magistrate Judge Zia Farouki criticized his treatment, saying that despite the charges, the court and the jail are supposed to presume the man's innocence. Well, the 31-year-old was placed on suicide watch when he was first imprisoned. That requires placement in a padded cell without access to phones, recreational time, books, or religious materials.
4: Fox's Alex Hogan. The rest of the polls are opening now in Indiana after voting started an hour ago in other parts of the state where Trump controversies on today's primary ballots.
7: After some Republican state senators voted last year with Democrats to block President Trump's redistricting efforts, seven of them now have President Trump-backed primary challengers in districts the president carried in 2024 by double digits, including in Indiana District 21, where Republican Tracy Powell is running to replace State Senator Jim Buck, who has the backing of the president's former vice president, Mike Pence.
4: That's Fox's Jeff Manasso. 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
4: We mentioned Indiana. They are also voting in primaries today in Ohio. A police officer is hospitalized in Philadelphia after being shot during a traffic stop last night while frisking one of the two people in the car. A gun discharged hitting the officer in the leg. He's said to be doing well, recovering. One person is in police custody. Still no arrests in the Sunday night mass shooting during a party at Arcadia Lake near Oklahoma City. The two masked gunmen still on the loose. They injured at least 23 people. Edmond, Oklahoma Mayor Mark Nash says,
12: "We're already taking steps to review and strengthen park operations, permitting processes, and security measures."
4: Now, there's also a manhunt in Tennessee.
13: Local, state, and federal law enforcement are looking for Craig Berry, charged with the attempted murder of his wife at their home in Dover, Tennessee, Friday. The Stewart County Sheriff's Department says he shot her, she survived, and he ran off into the woods in camouflage clothing, believed to be carrying at least one handgun. The Sheriff's Department describes Berry as a military special forces veteran with extensive training in survival tactics, physically fit, capable of navigating difficult terrain and waterways. It says the search is shifting now from broad sweeps to more targeted searches based on leads. Chris Foster, Fox News.
4: On Wall Street, stock futures are rising the day after selling. In the NBA playoffs,
14: Minnesota comes in on the road and steals game one.
15: On NBC Sports Network, the San Antonio Spurs came up short on their home court in game one of their second round series against the Minnesota Timberwolves, who took the opener 104-102. Anthony Edwards, who suffered a knee injury April 25th in game four versus Denver, made an unexpected early return last night for Minnesota. Edwards scored 18 points, including 11 in the final quarter. The Knicks outscored the 76ers by at least 8 points in every quarter, including a 15-point advantage in the second quarter. New York got 35 points from Jalen Brunson in a 137-98 win for a 1-0 series lead.
4: That's Fox's Jaron Max. In the NHL, Carolina beat Philadelphia in overtime. Vegas topped Anaheim.
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0: listening in. Dale Jackson here with you. Thrilled to be here with you. And I am even more thrilled to hear that there are even more protests planned for down in Montgomery today and tomorrow and maybe forever. Yes! I'm very excited about this. I gotta tell you, it's an exciting thing to see. Because I was kind of wondering if we were going to get down there and see a bunch of people being openly racist. And the answer to that is, yeah, that's pretty much exactly what we're going to do. And some interesting song choices down in Montgomery. And there are multiple days of protest planned down there. And I got to tell my friends in the legislature, you should just ignore these people. In every possible way, you should just generally ignore them. There are bus trips planned. There are people already showing up down there in the legislature, outside the legislature, demanding that they be given special representation, protected by the federal government, that it must be handed to them. After all, they're trying to Jew them. Now, you may think to yourself, okay, Dale, that's quite a thing you're saying. And it is. It absolutely is. And down in the down outside the Alabama legislature, not only are they apparently trying to quote unquote Jew them, they're trying to fight them. And I'm not going to say the other thing that rhymes with that word that they're saying that they're trying to do. Now you may think to yourself, Dale, you are operating in a scary little area here that you are wandering into. And you're right. Because what I'm making is one hell of an allegation, is it not? But I'm not the one who's hanging out down in Montgomery blasting Michael Jackson songs. Good choice, by the way. It's a real good choice. Because I was thinking, I was like, maybe there's just not enough pedophiles in the news. And I know Michael Jackson's movie or whatever it is, Michael has done amazing and all this other stuff. Yeah, I'm sure it's really great. I'll also just point out that Michael Jackson's a pedophile. And if you go and see that movie, well, that's neat, I guess. But you're kind of whitewashing a pedophile. Dale, he's not a pedophile. Okay, all right, fine. Let's back off that claim for a second. And let me just say this. He just brought unrelated young boys into his house and slept in the same bed with them. Something you surely would allow your child to do, right? You'd have no problem with that. You'd just say, hey, this 40-year-old weirdo, yeah, you know, the one who bleaches skin and grabs his crotch repeatedly. You know the one, let me see if I remember. This is the same guy, if I have this correctly. He bought a monkey and also an amusement park. And his entire thing was that he was going to relive his childhood. Oh, and he has other multiple allegations against him for sexual misconduct with minors. Oh, you're still going to let your kids sleep with him? Oh, okay. I mean, That's a choice. I for one, I'm going to make a bold statement here. I'm not going to do that. Okay? That's on you. Anyway, if I'm down in Montgomery and I'm out there trying to make the argument that people should take me seriously, I guess my question is, should I be playing a Michael Jackson song that has not one, but two anti-Semitic lyrics in it? I mean, you guys are okay with him being a pedophile. I doubt you care too much about this. But, I mean, let me just say that I care about that. That I think that's a bad idea. Okay? Let me just say that. I know I'm taking a bold position here today. I'm both anti-pedophilia. I know. Guys, look. Sometimes you take the big swing. I'm anti-pedophilia and, are you ready for this? I'm not saying I'm the boldest human being that's ever lived, but I'm also anti-racism. I know. Guys, it's brave. It's brave to take these positions. Anyway, here's your boy, Michael Jackson. Here's your boy, Michael Jackson. This is This is sound from the protest yesterday in Montgomery.
1: Donald Trump is a...
0: Oh, whoa, that's the wrong one. That's the wrong racist thing we're doing. Excuse me. This was Justin Pearson. You may know him. He is the Democrat that you love to hate in Memphis. He is the guy who's getting all the attention. And I know that's loud and blown up, but that's the audio as they recorded it. Here we go. Listen to this nonsense. This guy's crazy.
2: Donald Trump is a white supremacist domestic terrorist who is seeking to destroy our democracy by any means necessary, including by usurping democracy itself.
0: So, yeah, he's lost his mind. Bugsy, was that too loud?
3: That was way too quiet.
0: Way too quiet.
3: Yeah, okay, it was too loud at first, and then you made it there whispering.
0: It was blowing my ears out, so let me try this again. I'll turn it up a bit. Here we go.
2: Donald Trump is a white supremacist domestic terrorist who is seeking to destroy our democracy by any means necessary, including by usurping democracy itself and the voices of the people.

0: So, again, I'm just kind of a coward. I'll be honest with you. So, do me. Go ahead and sue me. Fight me. Me. Don't you black and white me. So, you may be wondering what that is. Let's just say it starts with a K and the word is not kite. Okay? So, just keep that much in mind. So, yeah, well, these are the individuals that are down there. And you would be shocked to know this, that not a single person covering this story, nationally or elsewhere, has referenced the Michael Jackson songs being played or the anti-Semitic terms being used. It's very interesting. I don't know. I find that to be interesting, just to say the least. But I just wonder what would have happened that said, I'll just pick one. Let's say the Tea Party. If they would have been playing songs that had maybe, I don't know, some sort of racial connotation. Oh, that's too much? Let's try this. What if there was a song that said, try that in a small town? Would that maybe rile up our friends in the media? No, they didn't play a Tea Party. It was just a song that was created. And they got all riled up about it. This is a political disagreement where the official protest on the grounds of the capital of the state of Alabama consists of lyrics to a song that say, Jew me, sue me, fight me. Yeah, you know the rest. I just find it kind of interesting. I look at how these things go down and I wonder to myself, do they even worry about being consistent at this point? Do they even try to figure out what they want to do here and how they want to frame these things? Or are they just like completely okay with this nonsense and not even attempting to play by the same set of rules they demand everyone else play by? Like I said, I find that to be rather interesting. When we come back, we will take a quick timeout, but we'll come back and we'll get into some other stuff. The redistricting stuff is going down in Alabama. And yeah, as you can hear, they're not too happy. That was not the lyrics to the song I was playing like off an album or something. That was from the rally live. Okay? They were playing that song while everyone was out there rallying. So just remember, Jew me, do me, fight me. You know the rest, as Joe Biden would say. We'll be right back.
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4: Good morning, everybody. I'm Week 31's Chris Tatum. A man's in trouble this morning after Huntsville police say he rear-ended another car, seriously hurting a passenger, and then ran away. It happened yesterday at the intersection of Highway 53 and Research Park Boulevard. Police say a bystander saw the man run, stopped him, and held him until police arrived. They say that hit-and-run driver also got hurt. We are working this morning to learn his name, his condition, and what police plan to charge him with. Limestone County deputies sure could use your help this morning to find whoever fired shots into a house packed with people. They say somebody was hosting a party at that house on Lambert Road Sunday when it happened. Nobody inside the house got hurt, but anybody who knows anything about this shooting incident should call the Limestone County Sheriff's Office. And Albertville firefighters better equipped now to save lives when they answer emergency calls. The city just gave that department new ventilators, medical monitors, even an automated external defibrillator. With Way 31 News, I'm Chris Tatum.
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7: Temperatures are warm as you head out the door on this Tuesday morning.

0: In the upper 50s to even some lower 60s. We'll warm to the upper 70s for highs this afternoon. Increasing clouds throughout the day and breezy conditions. South wind 5 to 10 with gusts as high as 25. From the Way 31 Storm Tracker Weather Center, I'm meteorologist Amber Kulik.
1: It is 57 degrees at 6:21 a.m. here at WVNN.
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0: fucking Reddit. Just never do it. It will crush your soul. It'll crush your soul in so many different ways. I mean, someone sent me a link to this Reddit post, and I was like, just stop looking at Reddit. Please. I'm Dale Jackson, by the way. I'm going to do you a favor. Just stop looking at Reddit. I will look at Reddit and tell you the dumber things that are there. This is one of the first lines from a post I just saw.
1: I'm a FTM who works full-time and am looking for recommendations on activities to do with my now 14 mo on the weekends.
0: Okay, so this is a female-to-male transsexual with a 14-month-old. Okay. All right. Thank you. Thank you very much. I'm sure everything will work out fine. Okay. That would be good luck, everybody. Good luck. just don't look at it. Back to what we need to discuss today, and that is attempts by the national media and their Democrats to basically tell you that redistricting without being racist is the real racism that we knew all along. And all this stuff going on in Tennessee, Alabama, Mississippi, Louisiana, did I say Mississippi? I did. In the redrawing of these districts is completely out of line and unheard of. You see, what we should have done is passed a no gerrymandering law many, many moons ago, and then Democrats wouldn't have had to do all their gerrymandering here in the recent past. They had no choice, you see. It was all they could do. They had to do it. And it is just crazy for anyone to suggest that after California further gerrymandered, that after Virginia gerrymandered, that the South would respond. Listen to how Dana Bash frames this.
2: A lot has changed in the redistricting battles since December, since you all made that decision. In Virginia, Democrats voted to gerrymander their...
0: Okay, I want to stop right there, because if you didn't hear that, because apparently that clip is low too, so excuse me. The individual talking is Dana Bash. She is a CNN... Oh, I'm sorry. Does FTM mean full-time, first-time mom? Is that what you're telling me?
3: It has two meanings.
0: Okay, all right. I saw that, and I immediately went to female to male. Okay, all right.
3: They need to change their acronym for first-time mom.
0: Yeah, that doesn't work. My soul is a little healed by that, okay? Thank you. Thank you for that information, guys. All right, back to Dana Bash.
2: A lot has changed in the redistricting battles since December, since you all made that decision. In Virginia, Democrats voted to gerrymander their state, or voters approved a Democratic plan.
0: Okay, let's stop right there for a second. She says they gerrymandered the state, and then she said, I mean that voters decided to redraw their districts. Isn't it interesting? Virginia... They didn't gerrymander. They approved a Democratic plan to counter GOP gains.
2: To counter GOP gains across the country. The Supreme Court ruled that efforts to eliminate some majority-minority districts is okay in a handful of states. If you had a do-over on Indiana's redistricting vote, would you do it the same way?
0: So you're talking to a guy out of Indiana who chose not to redistrict, and if you guys know this, they just didn't do what they were expected to do. And they're asking, hey, would you like to do this again? And that's great, whatever. But you see how this works. When Virginia does it, well, golly, they're just redrawing because other people did. When California does it, well, golly, they're just redrawing because other people did. When Texas does it, they're trying to dilute the black vote. When Alabama does it, they're trying to Jew you. I mean, that's what they're trying to do. This is the framing, not my words. Those are the words that they are playing at the rally in Montgomery. But they don't have any smoke for that. They don't have any argument. You don't hear Dana Bash with a single word to say about that. They don't have anything to say about that. But they've got all sorts of stuff to say. Anytime, I mean, again, we shouldn't be surprised by this. They are kind of making excuses for, like, Mein Kampf, Graham Plattner. They're fine with him. Nazi tattoo and everything. They're completely fine with that. So maybe it shouldn't be much of a surprise that they're not upset about this. Oh, Dale, they don't know. Are you kidding me? Alabama's media is camped outside of the legislature waiting for any protest so they can show it. They've got nothing to say about that. How odd.
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6: News. I'm Gianna Gelosi. Secretary of War Pete Hegseth and the Joint Chief Chairman going to give an update on Operation Epic Fury and Project Freedom after the regime fired on U.S. vessels and targeted the UAE with missiles and drone strikes.
7: This comes as the United States is working to guide ships out of the Gulf through the Strait of Hormuz as part of Project Freedom. I spoke yesterday with President Trump, who told me that if Iran attacks U.S. vessels in this area, they will be, quote, blown off the face of the earth.
6: Fox's Trey Ying, shots were fired near the White House yesterday, briefly putting the area on lockdown.
8: The suspect fired his weapon after being confronted by officers. A juvenile bystander was hit by a bullet. A uniformed Secret Service officer shot the suspect near the Washington Monument. He's been transported to a local hospital.
6: And that is Fox's Mike Emanuel reporting. 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
13: If you're someone who isn't super active, just thinking about the amount of exercise you're supposed to get every week can feel daunting. 75 minutes of vigorous exercise, 150 minutes of moderate intensity exercise. It's a lot. But I have some good news for you in the form of a recent study out of Norway. Researchers found that for most sedentary people, getting just 5 more minutes of meaningful movement a day had a statistically significant impact on their expected lifespan. So did reducing the amount of time they sat every day by just 30 minutes. That's not to say that this bare minimum is what you should aspire to, but I think it's a good reminder that doing something is always better than doing nothing. The point is, just get started. Work just a little bit more movement into your daily routine, and don't even think of it as exercise. I'm Dr. Sanjay Gupta, helping you live a better life.
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0: Dale Jackson here with you. Thank you very much for being here. Join us on the Alabama A&M $350 million Bulldog Hotline. Would be our good friend Jacob Morrison. You can hear him on the Valley Labor Report, 9:30 to 11, right here on WVNN every single Saturday. Don't forget, this Saturday, a couple of things happening here. We have the Independent Cinema. Yes, it is going to be amazing. 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We are going to screen that movie with WVNN listeners. We are going to do all we can to raise some money to get a vision screener for some kids in the community, and we're doing that as well. 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I mean, there's all that stuff going on. 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Also, Jacob Morrison wants to tell us about a way for you to help people who are less fortunate this weekend as well. Go ahead, Jacob. Lay that out for us.
1: Yeah, the National Association of Letter Carriers is the union for city letter carriers across the country. And every year on the second Saturday in May, they hold the Stamp Out Hunger Food Drive. This is the 34th annual Stamp Out Hunger Food Drive. And so every letter carrier in the country, including rural letter carriers, will collect non-perishable food items at your mailbox. And then at the end of the day, the union will collect all of the donations that have been collected and take it to the local food bank. So last year across the country, they collected 73 million pounds of food. And in North Alabama, over the last few years, they've been able to collect 2.85 million pounds of food. So I'm trying to figure out how much was donated last year, and we'll see if we can beat last year's how much we collected in North Alabama. But it's a really cool thing that the Letter Carriers Union does in cooperation with the Postal Service and the other postal unions. So hopefully everybody will put out a grocery bag of non-perishable food items at their mailbox this Saturday.
0: Okay, so there we go. Lots of good ways to help people. Learn more at WVNN.com about ours. And then, put a bag of food out for your mail carrier. All right, Jacob, let's talk. Last week, maybe you didn't feel this way. Maybe you did. Maybe you should have. Maybe you did. Maybe you did actually feel this way. There was not really a vibe that there was going to be any massive redistricting done. We kept hearing they were slow walking the Supreme Court ruling to wipe out Section 2 of the Voter Rights Act. And Democrats were feeling pretty good after Virginia. They had countered the Republican counter that was a counter to Democrats, which was a counter to Republicans. And, you know, the tit for tat had pretty much ended. But the Supreme Court sort of opened up the door for Tennessee, Alabama, Mississippi, Louisiana to operate in the same way that Illinois, New York, Pennsylvania, and other states had operated. And now it seems like Democrats think it's the end of days. Are you scared?
1: I am concerned about what it's going to do to the country because, you know, contrast some of the social media stuff. I mean, there are still lots more places that Democrats could gerrymander, and there's more opportunities for them to gerrymander in places where they already have. From the kind of things that I've seen, if both parties were to maximize their gerrymanders, it would be pretty similar. I think Republicans might have a slight edge, but it's not anything huge. But obviously, if both parties go all out and gerrymander, that is going to be significantly less, that'll be significantly worse for normal working people, which is why we really need to pass a national ban on gerrymandering. And you know, I mean, Democrats were willing to do that. Democrats are willing to do that, and Republicans are not, which is why I think, you know, it attempts to kind of paint the parties as equally guilty of gerrymandering are don't really make sense.
0: Well, okay, all right, so here's why they get equally painted as equally responsible for this. You have states, and we could rattle them off if we want to, but there's not a single congressional Republican in New England.
1: Oh my! I knew you were going to say that. That is.
0: I mean, what? It seems like a fair thing. I mean,
1: all of the New England. No. I got to say this.
0: I'm going to let you say what you want to say, but I want you to think about this. In Maine, Susan Collins is a United States Senator, right? And I know that may end soon because Maine Conf Graham Plattner has ended up in a situation where he could take her down. I mean, that's true. I mean, let's just look at that. I mean, some of us will vote for Nazis, some of us won't.
1: True.
0: But yeah, so they have a senator who is a Republican, but none of their congressional districts are Republicans.
1: How many congressional districts does Maine have, Dale?
0: I believe they have three. Is that correct? Am I wrong on that?
1: I think it's two.
0: Okay. Either way, if the whole state went Republican for a senator, how is that possible?
1: Because
0: what about Massachusetts? 36% Republican, zero seats. Connecticut,
1: how many seats does Massachusetts have?
0: Oh my God, Jacob. Okay, okay, we'll look it up. I'll give you the numbers here in a second. But go ahead, make your argument about how it's perfectly fine that 48% of New Hampshire voters are Republicans and there's zero up there. Just
1: how many are how many congressional districts does New Hampshire have?
0: Well, there's 21 members of Congress out of all of those. I know that.
1: Right, yeah. but there's like seven states. Each state in New England, I've seen this go around, and it's like bonkers. Each state only has like three or four, maybe five congressional districts. But a lot of them, you know, I mean, Vermont, New Hampshire, they only have one. How are you supposed to get a Republican?
0: Massachusetts has nine. So let's try this again.
1: Right.
0: Okay, 36% Republican, zero actual Republican reps. Defend it.
1: I mean, the difference is...
0: Defend it.
1: Yeah, the difference is that I don't think it's good. I think it's bad. But those Democrats voted in favor of a national gerrymandering ban.
0: Sure. After the Republicans already gerrymandered.
1: Didn't. Right. And they voted, when you do that, they voted to lose their seats. I mean, you know,
0: knew it was never happening, first and foremost. That's number one.
1: Yeah, because Republicans would never go for it.
0: Right. I agree with that. The Republicans would never vote for it because they were at a massive disadvantage. Correct. That they would never vote for something that was going to further put them at a disadvantage. Real Clear Politics, or maybe it was 538, excuse me, did an analysis. If everyone went crazy on gerrymandering, if everyone went nuts, Republicans would have 272 seats or 262 seats.
1: Yeah, no, you're
0: seats.
1: Misreading that. No, that's not right.
0: Okay, go ahead. Tell me I got it wrong.
1: That one was if Republicans went all out and Democrats don't. Because, like, you can look at that map, and that doesn't have – that map does not have – I think there's one Democrat district in Minnesota. So that map, I've seen that map again going around on Twitter. You know, so not doing super great this morning, Dale. But
0: that's incorrect. Hold on, that's the analysis they came up with. You can argue it, and I'll listen to what you have to say here.
1: No, it's that map was pulled out of a 538 article. That map was if Republicans went all out. But Democrats didn't.
0: Okay.
1: The 262 to 170.
0: Okay, so if Democrats go all out, how many more seats can they pick up? Can they further redraw California to pick up more seats?
1: Yeah, they can.
0: No,
1: I mean that was
0: can't. The reason why they stopped where they did is because we've seen this. Look, all you have to do is look where we live right now. Look at Anthony Daniels' district. Could they, in theory, draw him out of that district and make his district a Republican by splitting all those voters all the way around him? Absolutely. But what does it do? It puts every one of those districts around him at risk of a slight ripple as opposed to a wave of being taken out. And that's why they stopped where they did. If they go further, it puts seats at risk. Look at Tennessee. Perfect example. Tennessee is a perfect example because if they redistrict District, I think it's 8, if they redistrict District 8 there in Memphis, where I believe Justin Pearson said they're trying to make it to where someone who looks like us can't represent us. Their congressman, by the way, notoriously black, Stephen Cohen, who was eating fried chicken on the days in Congress one time. But forget about that for a second. His name is, he's not black at all, so it's a stupid argument all the way around. Forget about that, too. If they do that, what happens is you have 4 different congressional districts that Republicans have to defend in that state. That's why they didn't go further in Tennessee before. It's why they didn't go further in California. It's why they didn't go further in Illinois. They've done all the gerrymandering they possibly can. That's the issue. And that's why Democrats have nowhere to go here. What other Democrat states are talking about gerrymandering right now?
1: Minnesota, Colorado, Oregon.
0: They don't have New York, votes to California. Do it in Minnesota because they don't control both chambers.
1: What happens in like 6 months?
0: They're going to do the exact same thing and redraw it if they lose. That's exactly what's going to happen. Well, no, we are in the middle of a redistricting
1: in 6
0: war.
1: Months, there's the, in 6 months, just for the audience, there's an election. Everybody thinks that Democrats are going to pick up both houses of the Minnesota legislature.
0: Well, okay, all right.
1: And then they will have a trifecta, and then they will be able to redistrict. They'll be able to redistrict.
0: Okay, but are you telling me, if you're telling me right now, if Alabama laid down their arms and said, oh, no, we're not going to do it anymore, you cool Minnesota? Minnesota would go, yeah, sure.
1: Yes, obviously they would. Not Alabama specifically, but all of the southern states decided that they were not going to effectively take away the federal right to vote for black folks.
0: Whose right to vote is being
1: effectively.
0: Taken away? Hold on. You said something. Hold on.
1: I said effectively.
0: Okay. What does that mean? Can they go down and vote on election day?
1: They would not be able to. Yes, you can cast the vote, but it would not be meaningful on the federal stage. If you gerrymander out the ability of black voters to elect a person of their choosing, then you're effectively taking.
0: If I lived in Chicago, Illinois, in the middle of the blackest district of the city, and I wanted to vote for a Republican, and there was no Republican on the ballot, am I effectively drawn out?
1: People talk about all the time that effectively their vote doesn't matter in a place where they're
0: super outnumbered. But is it because I'm white or is it because I'm a Republican living in a Democrat district?
1: Well, on the state level, there's part of it that's a Republican living in
0: a Democratic
1: district.
0: You're not doing too well on this argument.
1: But black people make up something like 30% of the state's population.
0: Correct.
1: And they, you know, and voting is very, very racially polarized in the state of Alabama. And so if you take, if you decide to take away that district, then black people will not be able to be represented in Congress.
0: Very interesting. Back to Memphis for a second. Just an argument here for a second.
1: That was the person that they chose.
0: I got it.
1: Yeah.
0: What do you make of the idea that if the Republican were to win in Memphis, that they would be represented by a black woman, and if the Democrat wins, they'd be represented by a white man?
1: Who chose them?
0: Okay, that's fine. That's absolutely fine. And if a newly drawn District 2 in Alabama chooses a white representative who's a Republican, you can't really say they didn't choose it just because it's not drawn the way you want.
1: It's about who chose them. Who chose them?
0: The voters.
1: Okay. I mean, you can be obtuse if you want.
0: I'm not being obtuse. That's exactly the same thing you're saying. The voters chose them, right? And if Andrew Snead is elected as congressman of the 5th Congressional District, who chose him?
1: So you... I mean, are you, like, you're actually not... You think it's totally fine that, that black folks are... their political power in the South writ large would just be totally about. And just to get back to
0: Finish that question.
1: You think it's totally fine for black political power across the South to be completely wrecked, destroyed.
0: No, I don't think it's completely fine. In fact, I think it's foolish to put all of your political power into one basket that where something like this could happen, as it's happened in every other state where political parties are pushed off to the side completely and they become one-party states because of the redistricting. I think just here's my question to you. Tell me why Massachusetts can be 9-0 with basically the same breakdown as Alabama, and you're okay with that.
1: I'm not okay with that. That's why I support a national gerrymandering ban.
0: Well, tit for tat on all the other stuff. We are in the titting and tatting phase.
1: Well, it's going to get worse, and ultimately they'll be pretty similar. And yes, if Republicans did not destroy black political power in the South, then we would be done. I mean, you said yourself literally last week, we thought we were done. And it's true that next year, if states in the South did continue to gerrymander, then we would get more. But if they didn't, then we wouldn't. I mean, there were people that wanted other states to go further, but the Democrats were like, I mean, look, we've made up the gains that we lost in Texas. We need to kind of, we need to lay down our arms.
0: Do you at least admit that if it were not for federal court protections, Democrats would not have an even close to majority over the last 20 years in Congress? Can you at least admit that?
1: No. No.
0: Yeah. Okay. So you don't need the court protections, but you want them.
1: Yes, because the court protections stop. Stop Democrats from super gerrymandering in their states, and we have even states.
0: It literally did not stop them. It did not stop them at all. It didn't. That's the problem. The court protection did not.
1: No,
0: stop
1: if you
0: them.
1: Look at if you look at the, I encourage people to do this. Go and look up popular vote compared to U.S. House representation by party. It's basically the same, including for last year's. And so the gerrymandering that has gone on has been pretty similar so far, and it's going to continue to be pretty similar because, believe it or not, there are lots of Democrats. Yes, it is. Yes, because if you do more, it's worse. It is worse if nobody in a state. It's obviously worse if you do more gerrymandering.
0: Jacob Morrison, thank you very much. Valley Labor Report, you can hear more of this weekend. We appreciate him being here, 9:30 to 11 on the Alabama A&M $350 million Bulldog Hotline. Stay tuned.
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5: Good morning, everybody. I'm Week 31's Chris Tatum. A man's in trouble this morning after Huntsville police say he rear-ended another car, seriously hurting a passenger, and then ran away. It happened yesterday at the intersection of Highway 53 and Research Park Boulevard. Police say a bystander saw the man run, stopped him, and held him until police arrived. They say that hit-and-run driver also got hurt. We are working this morning to learn his name, his condition, and what police plan to charge him with. Limestone County deputy sure could use your help this morning to find whoever fired shots into a house packed with people. They say somebody was hosting a party at that house on Lambert Road Sunday when it happened. Nobody inside the house got hurt, but anybody who knows anything about this shooting incident should call the Limestone County Sheriff's Office. And Albertville firefighters better equipped now to save lives when they answer emergency calls. The city just gave that department new ventilators, medical monitors, even an automated external defibrillator. With Way 31 News, I'm Chris Tatum.
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4: Here's your weather update from the Way 31 Storm Tracker Weather Center.
8: It's mild this morning as you head out the front door to start off your Tuesday. We'll warm into the upper 70s for highs today. Increasing clouds throughout the afternoon with breezy conditions. South wind 5 to 10 with gusts as high as 25. From the Way 31 Storm Tracker Weather Center, I'm meteorologist Amber Kulick.
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0: Don't get mad at me. Don't get mad at Jacob Morrison. This is the debate. Okay, this is it. Should Republicans stop Should Democrats stop? Who stops first? Well, listen, I know this as well as you do. You don't want your side to stop. Who am I talking to? All of you. Democrats, Republicans, everyone. Everyone. You don't want your side to stop. Okay? And the fact of the matter is, if they do, you're going to be pissed. That's how it is. Let's get your guys' thoughts on this. You can weigh in right here at 866-494-WVNN. That is the scoutpestcontrol.com WVNN hot take text line.
9: Is Jacob Morrison actually saying that only racial minorities can accurately and honorably represent minority citizens? It's hard to imagine a more bigoted position than that.
0: I mean, that's the position of the official Democratic Party, the media. That's all their position. That's exactly what they believe. That's exactly what they believe. Okay, that is exactly what they believe. And I'm sorry, guys, it's their argument has been that from the entire time. If the federal government did not protect Democrat seats in the South from redistricting, and the South was able to operate in the same way they do in Massachusetts, and just use that one. Forget about all these other ones. Just use Massachusetts, okay? Massachusetts, 9-0, 36% Republican. I mean, if you want to look at something that's, you can correlate to Alabama a little bit, there it is. There it is. If you think that's okay, then you have to be okay with what Alabama's doing. And Jacob will tell you, well, we could have done a thing where we end gerrymandering. Yes, correct. It would have ended up with Alabama 5-2 and Massachusetts 9-0, and that's not right. If they want to go hard, go hard. Go do it. Redistrict. And if Republicans lose on that battle, then they lose. That's how it is. But the current status quo, Republicans are guaranteed to lose. The Democrat majorities have been propped up, or the Democrat congressional districts have been propped up by the federal government for decades. That's it. And without that protection, Democrats have less power. And they know it. That's why they're freaking out. And that's it. That's the end of the conversation. Now, it's obviously not really the end of the conversation, because the conversation is never going to end, because the fight continues. Stay tuned. We'll be right back.
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10: We're about to get an update from the Pentagon. I'm Dave Anthony, Fox News. For more, Secretary Pete Hegseth in a few minutes on the operation President Trump calls Project Freedom to get more ships moving in the Strait of Hormuz while continuing to block Iran's ports.
11: Can't let them have a nuclear weapon, or you'd have problems like nobody would believe. And it's going very well.
10: Fox's Trey Yingst reports from Tel Aviv.
12: There are more than 15,000 U.S. soldiers, sailors, and Marines in this area that are helping to escort these vessels. They are not actively riding alongside the vessels, but they are overwatching them. And so they have the ability to shoot down the incoming Iranian fire. But again, Iran is not only targeting vessels in the Persian Gulf, but they've now turned to start attacking with ballistic missiles and drones these countries in the Gulf, including the United Arab Emirates.
10: Iran warns the U.S. not to drag this back into a quagmire after the American military destroyed six small Iranian boats for attacking ships. There are reports a man opened fire near the Washington Monument yesterday is facing charges today. Fox's Kevin Cork reports Secret Service spotted him first.
13: He appeared to have the imprint of a weapon on him. So when officers approached the guy, he took off, and then he started firing on them. They, of course, returned fire. The suspect was hit, but then again, so was a child near the scene. Both the child and the gunman remain hospitalized. They are recovering.
10: Cole Allen remains jailed today after a judge apologized to the suspect in the White House Correspondents' Dinner attack for facing restrictive conditions in jail while on suicide watch. There are going to the polls today in two states, Indiana. President Trump is backing Republicans there in seven primaries that He's trying to unseat GOP state senators who joined Democrats blocking a congressional redistricting in Ohio.
14: Republican John Husted is running in his Senate primary unopposed. The former lieutenant governor was appointed to the seat by outgoing Governor Mike DeWine when then-Senator J.D. Vance moved on to become vice president. On the Democratic side, former Senator Sherrod Brown is back and has far outraised his Democratic primary challenge.
10: That's Fox's Jessica Rosa.
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10: We're learning more about the suspected arsonist in California accused of setting a fire that grew later into the massive and deadly Palisades wildfire in January of last year that burned down thousands of homes in the Los Angeles area. Prosecutors have revealed in court documents Jonathan Rinderneck was angry at the world and upset he didn't have any New Year's Eve plans. Meanwhile, California is taking action against State Farm.
19: California Insurance Commissioner Ricardo Lara revealing the state has filed an accusation and order to show cause against State Farm, noting out of more than 11,000 claims from State Farm customers related to last year's deadly Palisades and Eaton fires, state investigators reviewed 220, finding nearly 400 violations, including of the Unfair Insurance Claims Practices Act. Lara alleges State Farm delayed, underpaid, and buried policyholders in red tape at the worst moment of their lives, adding in a statement, "That is unacceptable, and we are taking decisive action to hold them accountable." He goes on to say the filing is the first step toward a public hearing before an administrative judge. Kristen Goodwin, Fox News.
10: A college is caught up in the controversy of a Trump crackdown on transgender policies.
20: Smith College in Massachusetts has admitted self-identified transgender women since 2015. Many women's colleges do. The education department is investigating whether Smith is in violation of Title IX, banning sex discrimination in schools that receive federal money. There's an exception for private undergraduate colleges like Smith, allowing single-sex admissions without violating the law. The Education Department's Assistant Secretary for Civil Rights, Kimberly Ritchie, says in a statement, "An all-women's college loses all meaning if it's admitting biological males." A Smith spokesperson says the school is aware of the investigation and that the college is fully committed to its institutional mission and values, including compliance with civil rights laws. Chris Foster, Fox News.
10: On Wall Street, stock futures are rising as oil prices drop 2%, though with a gas pump, another 3-cent increase today. I'm Dave Anthony.
0: We've all been there. 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

0: 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Dale Jackson here with you. Thank you very much for joining us. 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
1: No disrespect intended, but please keep Jacob Anderson off the Dale Jackson show.
0: Okay, first off, hold on. This is how the British voice guy, our little robot friend, says ugh.
1: UGH.
0: No, he didn't. I tried to fix it. Hold on. Here you go.
1: Ooh.
0: And then there's this. This is my favorite part of it, too.
1: Please keep Jacob Anderson off the Dale Jackson show.
0: Now look, I do love Jacob Anderson, but Jacob Morrison's cool, too. I'll be honest with you. A lot of people say, I'm never listening. I'm never listening again if you don't get Jacob Morrison off air. But I'll tell you, that same person who just texted that other one and also texted this in 7 days ago.
1: Dale, I love your show. But if you ever put Jacob Anderson on in your place, I'm turning it off.
0: Okay. All right. No. You're still here, though, and I appreciate that. I appreciate it. And there's dozens of those, and I do appreciate it. I'll tell you what I'll do. If you're upset about Jacob Morrison being on the program, text in the words Jacob Morrison. No. Text in the words Jacob Anderson, and I will give you tickets to our event this week. Okay? I'll pick somebody, and I will give them tickets to our event that is taking place this Saturday at the Independent Cinema, our screening of Talk Radio. And you can come out there 5 to 8 p.m., little happy hour at first, then we'll screen the movie. We'll have a Q&A afterwards, 5 to 8 p.m. And I'll tell you what, if you text in Jacob Anderson and you choose to take those tickets, Yaffe will give you a high five. Now, that's right. This one comes with a high five from Yaffe. So there we go. A high five from Yaffe. So, yeah, all you have to do is text in Jacob Anderson, and I'll pick somebody and give them those tickets. All right, great. Now, we got a lot more going on here that we need to get into and we need to talk about. There's a lot happening here and a lot that we should be talking about, and it's an important thing to discuss. So let's go ahead and get right to that, okay? Let's get right to that. Let's get to the seven things. It's brought to you by Two Men and a Truck. Yes, Two Men and a Truck. That's who brings it to you. They have what's known as the grandma rule. Treat everyone the way you want your grandma to be treated. That's what they do. They treat you well. You want your grandma treated well? They'll treat you well. Two Men and a Truck will take care of that for you, because you'll get Two Men, a Truck, and so much more. Let them move for you. You don't want to hire people who don't know what they're doing. You want to hire pros. You don't want to ask your friends and family to do it because they don't want to do it. The only thing worse than that is when your family takes you out to your birthday dinner and it makes you pay. That's the only thing worse than that. The Two Men and a Truck, they wouldn't do that to you. They'll take care of you. They'll treat you the same way your grandma, right? You're not going to make your grandma pay for dinner. Am I upset about this, Bugsy? Is it still bothering me? I think it probably is.
2: A little bit.
0: Okay. All right. All right. Good. Two Men and a Truck, Huntsville.com. Check them out today. Let's get to it. It is time for the often duplicated, never replicated, the most critically acclaimed segment here on the Dale Jackson Show, brought to you by Alabama's most trusted journalist. It's the seven things you should be talking about today.
3: Now time for the seven things you'll be talking about today. Number seven.
0: Well, as if we didn't have enough of this in the world, there is yet again another link to leftist American politics and violence. Remember, we have members of the Democratic Party in their left flank justifying all sorts of political violence, from Luigi Mangione to trying to kill the President of the United States. But what if we go back a little bit to the Palisades fire? The arsonist at the Palisades fire was fixated on Luigi Mangione before he started that blaze, meaning you can now add the Palisades fire to the growing list of left-wing violence our friends in the media generally ignore. And they tell you, well, the evidence shows That right-wing violence is the real problem. Oh, really? Yeah, tell me a little bit about that.
3: Number six.
0: The Daily Wire reported on Medicaid millionaires, detailing how the feds pay immigrants billions of dollars to hang out with their families in a system that critics say enables abuse of taxpayer-funded health benefits. Now, that sounds crazy to you, but that is exactly what has been happening. Ohio, much like Minnesota, has a bunch of Medicaid dollars going far beyond their original purpose. Ohio pays people to go to Medicaid beneficiaries' homes to perform homemaking and chores like cooking and cleaning, and the people doing them are their relatives. Ohio spent $1 billion on home health care in 2024. The scam is on and it is everywhere. Man, this grift has been very fruitful.
3: Number five.
0: Former Alabama Supreme Court Justice Jay Mitchell has sent his opponent in the Alabama Attorney General's race, Katherine Robertson, a formal retraction demand under the Alabama libel statute over her quote-unquote defamatory claims that he was a lobbyist for a Muslim country. Now, this is interesting. This is what I want to see when we hear all this stuff about I don't like this, I don't like that. I want file the lawsuit, send the letter, and make it happen. Make the candidate answer for it. And this is exactly what should be happening. So he's demanded a retraction, which I don't think is going to happen, okay? He says none of these statements are true. Said I was fighting against the corrupt government of Uzbekistan. So that's what he says he was doing there.
3: Number four.
0: Alabama's top election official, Secretary of State Wes Allen, said the May 19th primary election will proceed as planned, even if redistricting is enacted. So they're saying that this is going to go down regardless. Now, a special primary election seems to be where we might be heading in all of this, but Allen said the state is continuing preparations while awaiting decisions and pending cases before the United States Supreme Court and the 11th Circuit Court of Appeals

0: where Democrats rule. Very interesting. It's kind of weird to see this where they're like, I just can't believe that there are elected officials doing things that are allowing gerrymandering and trying to select their voters. Well, haven't you been doing that for eons? But that's different. That's New England. That's Massachusetts that's 9-0, guys, not Alabama. You guys aren't allowed to do that.
1: Now, time for the number one thing you'll be talking about today.
0: Well, this should be the number one thing. I don't know if it's going to be, but it definitely should be. And that is that the Strait of Hormuz is turning into a battleground. And it is a battleground where Iran is attempting to disrupt shipping. And it looks to me like they are not going to be very, very, very, very effective. I'll just tell you that right now. They're ending up getting in fights with helicopters that are sinking small boats. They are trying to utilize, and I think I've talked about this before. I could be wrong about this. But I think I mentioned to you a war game scenario where the Strait of Hormuz became a battleground and small Iranian boats were able to disrupt shipping and sink an aircraft carrier. So they are trying to battle the United States military with a bunch of fishing boats. And in these instances, these are actually fishing boats, unlike what we saw off of the coast of Venezuela and elsewhere, where those shipping boats or fishing boats were actually massive drug running speed boats. But in this case, they're trying to disrupt shipping with, I'll put it to you this way, a bunch of sad Iranians in real little boats that are getting blown out of the water. So that's what's happening. So it's unfortunate for these people who are going to have to be lambs of the slaughter, but they're trying to take down shipping and they're getting killed for it. Now, they're terrorists, so they only need to win once to cause major problems. But the mini war, as Trump is calling it, it continues in Iran as the fight over the Strait of Hormuz is a new battle. Again, once you've destroyed their entire military and all of their leadership, this new front, I guess, is where we're going to see the battle for now. So the war in Iran is back on, guys. We'll be right back.
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4: Good morning, everybody. I'm Week 31's Chris Tatum. A man's in trouble this morning after Huntsville police say he rear-ended another car, seriously hurting a passenger, and then ran away. It happened yesterday at the intersection of Highway 53 and Research Park Boulevard. Police say a bystander saw the man run, stopped him, and held him until police arrived. They say that hit-and-run driver also got hurt. We are working this morning to learn his name, his condition, and what police plan to charge him with. Limestone County deputies sure could use your help this morning to find whoever fired shots into a house packed with people. They say somebody was hosting a party at that house on Lambert Road Sunday when it happened. Nobody inside the house got hurt, but anybody who knows anything about this shooting incident should call the Limestone County Sheriff's Office. And Albertville firefighters better equipped now to save lives when they answer emergency calls. The city just gave that department new ventilators, medical monitors, even an automated external defibrillator. With Way 31 News, I'm Chris Tatum.
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5: Temperatures are warm as you head out the door on this Tuesday morning, in the upper 50s to even some lower 60s. We'll warm to the upper 70s for highs this afternoon. Increasing clouds throughout the day and breezy conditions. South wind 5 to 10 with gusts as high as 25. From the Way 31 Storm Tracker Weather Center, I'm meteorologist Amber Kulik.
6: It's 60 degrees at 7:22 a.m. here at WVNN.
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7: Hey, it's Yaffe here. You know, for years, Dale Jackson has been ranting to me to watch this movie, Talk Radio, and I never really listened to him. So now we're doing a private screening of the movie, and you can join us. It's going to be Saturday, May 9th. 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It's for a great

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5: All right, so most of you are texting in things about Jacob Morrison that I can't play on the radio, okay? 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Tone it down a little bit. All right, thank you so very much for that. All right, I'll play some analysis of the conversation Jacob Morrison and I had earlier, and I guess this is also a response to the seven things you should be talking about today. You still get your comments and your questions for 10 with him.
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8: Chattanooga.
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8: Really just sounds like he can't admit that Dems rely on racism for minorities' votes.
5: Okay, all right. 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Okay? You can jump in right there. And let me just say this. Democrats, for years, have benefited from a federal government that comes to the South and says, no, you can't do that, while allowing everyone else to do whatever they want. That's it. Okay, that is it. And they have said over and over and over again, you can't do that, you can't do that, you can't do that, while saying nary a word about other states doing whatever it is they want to do. And you can say, well, yeah, I don't support what they're doing in Massachusetts either. Okay. That's fine and wonderful, and I fully, fully support you saying that. But might we acknowledge that allowing that thing to go on in Massachusetts for the amount of time it's gone on there. Maybe that should have been addressed before other states were given the green light to do the same thing. Can we at least acknowledge that? I'm sure, I'm going to take Jacob Morrison at his word, and other Democrats are morally harmed by what is happening in Massachusetts. But, and this is crazy, bear with me. Maybe they should have said something about that. Oh, I don't know. God, call me crazy. Last week? A month ago? 2 months ago? I mean, seriously, you got to ask yourself, where were they? Okay, I mean, if they're so harmed by it, why weren't they saying something before? Because I'll tell you, had you maybe done something about it, oh, I don't know, a while ago, maybe you don't have this worry, huh? Maybe you don't have that worry anymore. Okay, I mean, I'm just saying, it appears to me that your concern isn't really legitimate because you are completely fine with where it is now, but you have some sort of moral quandary that you didn't want to address a month ago. So I say a week, a month, 6 months, or whatever. Now you're like, oh my God, I hate gerrymandering. Ooh, I'm so mad about gerrymandering. It's like, okay, that's cool, but like, were you mad about it a month ago? No. Why? Why weren't you mad about it a month ago, 6 months ago, a year ago? Well, don't worry about that. Just know that we should totally do something about that stuff in Massachusetts, my friends. You know, that's bad. Well, I mean, you had your chance and you done failed. So, I don't know. Oops.
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10: Fox News, I'm CJ Papa. The Pentagon delivering their latest briefing on the war with Iran, where Secretary Pete Hegseth minutes ago.
11: Project Freedom is defensive in nature, focused in scope, and temporary in duration, with one mission: protecting innocent commercial shipping from Iranian aggression.
10: Hegseth adds the naval blockade remains in effect, but is the ceasefire still in place?
12: U.S. officials told our Jen Griffin that we are closer to the resumption of major combat operations after what took place this week. Iran launched a missile and drone attack on the UAE.
10: Fox's Aisha Hajni at the White House, gas up 3 cents overnight, landing at $4.48 a gallon. That's the national average from AAA. 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
21: Quack, quack.

the ceasefire is not over. That's what Secretary of War Pete Hegseth has said today, and I think that's pretty obvious. So we have that going on. We also have some redistricting stuff going on. And I just got to tell you, I'm a really big fan of some of the musical choices we're seeing down in Montgomery as they are protesting the GOP redistricting. Did I tell you what those choices were? Oh, let me share with you again real quick. Just before we get in here with Todd Pyro, I got to share this because I think this is important. It's a protest, guys, and you got to know they don't care about us.

0: I don't know about you, but I was shocked to hear Jew me, sue me, fight me. I mean, even I'm not going to say the next part, but yeah, that's an interesting choice. And nobody in our local media who's down there covering these protests thought, wait a second, are they playing the music from a pedophile who's saying anti-Semitic things? Maybe the media just doesn't cover those things. All right, that's fine. Let's move on. Let's get to it. Let's bring Todd Pyro on with us. He is from Fox and Friends First. He joins us here on the Alabama A&M $350 million Bulldog Hotline. Alabama A&M $350 million. 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All right, Todd. I know you just heard what I was saying there about the musical choice. Jew me, sue me. I just don't know if the media would look the other way on that song selection if Republicans were playing anti-Semitic lyrics at a rally. What do you think?
1: I must confess that I do not have that on my Spotify playlist yet, but it was catchy. I had trouble hearing a lot of the words, but... You know, it sounds like a banger, as the kids say. It sounds like a banger.
0: Yeah, it's Michael Jackson saying they don't really care about us. And, again, interesting choice. I know Michael Jackson's very hot right now because, you know, he's in Hell Burning. But also, he is, a movie that's out that everyone seems to love where they gloss over the whole, like, hey, I've been accused of raping a bunch of kids, and then I let a bunch of other kids still sleep in my bed with me. But that no big deal. That's just normal. Normal everyday stuff that we all just do. I mean, the 40-year-old men in my neighborhood are constantly asking my son to come over and sleep, and I'm like, what could possibly go wrong? I mean, it's a completely normal thing.
1: It's natural.
0: Right. Yeah, totally natural. Totally natural. No one should have any issues with it at all. Let's be serious, though, for a moment, because that is not serious. The Strait of Hormuz seems to be the new battleground here. Iran has attacked U.S. forces 10 times since the ceasefire began. Iran is the clear aggressor, is being said by Secretary of War Pete Hegseth, and then repeated by the media like it's a sarcastic comment or something. Like, he's saying Iran's the aggressor? Huh? But this, we're back to the conflict being hot in Iran right now, right? That's fair to say?
1: If it's not fair to say yet, all indications are it will be fair to say very, very soon. Post haste.
0: Yeah. I just wonder, do we accept that Iran is going to have to continue to be pounded on in order to bring them to heel? I mean, are we just going to accept
1: there's
0: that?
1: One option.
0: Yeah, I agree.
1: We have to be clear. Negotiation's not going to work. We always talk about the mosaic structure of everything. So you can keep killing senior leaders, and there's going to be a gazillion senior leaders ready to take up the mantle. What you have to do is obviously immobilize and destroy the IRGC, the besieged, all those kind of military groups, and you need to make sure that the good people have the guns and the bad people don't. That is easier said than done. That's the reason the Middle East has been difficult for gazillions of years.
0: Yeah, and that's exactly right. You have people who are willing to die, and probably more importantly, willing to let other people die in order to maintain their power structure as it is, the status quo, if you will. And that's who's in charge right now. And they're basically saying, no, we'll continue to send speedboat after speedboat out to fight American military power, and helicopters will fly by and destroy them. But they only got to win once here, Todd. I mean, that's just the reality. All they got to do is get through whatever the Americans are doing to fight them one time, and the entire game changes. Is that fair to say?
1: I think doesn't that sort of diminish our resolve? You question our resolve that much?
0: I question the American resolve to pay $5 a gallon for gas. I'm with the idea that we have to finish this, okay? And the short-term pain is worth it. But I know exactly what I'm looking at on TV right now, and it's what the gas price was today,
1: right.
0: What it was yesterday, what it was a week ago, what it was a year ago. We ignore what it was 2 or 3 years ago, but forget about that. I understand the game that's being played. I think the Trump administration understands the game that's being played. But do the American people understand the game that's being played?
1: Yeah, okay. That can't be discounted. I just don't drive as much anymore, to be perfectly frank. And so I think to a certain extent, I need to be more mindful of that. You know, when this was happening, when I was in California, I remember gas prices were through the roof in 2008. I remember every time I went to that pump, it was just like, ouch. You know, now because I was driving all the time. I mean, it's California, you drive all the time. So, yes, I do think I need to be a little bit more cognizant of the gas story. But I also think these gas companies should have an eye toward the future. And I think the Trump administration and these oil companies need to come up with some kind of, how can I put it, weathering the storm agreement now. And I understand everybody evaluates their profits on a minute-by-minute basis, but maybe some kind of long-term deal where, you know, we know that the price of oil is going to go down once this is over. We just don't know when this is going to be over. So you do something like we do when you know how you pay more for electricity in the winter, in the Northeast at least, maybe you do down there too, than you do in the summer, just because you use so much more in the summer. So they kind of balance out the price that way. Maybe something like that. I've never heard anybody talk about that. I don't even know if that's possible. This could be Pollyanna Pyro talking. But something along those lines that allows us the leash by which we can finish the job in Iran, because at the end of the day, if you have no body because you died in a nuclear explosion, gas prices aren't as important.
0: There it is. I think that's exactly right. I think that's how it kind of needs to be explained. I just don't think we're doing a very good job of that. What we're doing instead is seeing Donald Trump coming out. And I'm not trying to say this is funny, but it's like every day he's like, well, you know, those Iranians, they're really on their heels. They're right around the corner. They're just about to give up. And you know, I just, you know, maybe you should stop doing that because it doesn't really seem believable to me that that's where we're at. Cause I don't think that's where we're at, but that's neither here nor there. I just think we have to be realistic about this. And you said something that's true. You know, you being there in the New York, Connecticut area where you see all of this a little bit differently, you know, I drive 40 miles to work every day. And so I see it differently, but we both see it in the form of our food costs and things of that nature and things like that. And the American people, I think, are definitely feeling the energy squeeze, and they're going to blame it, obviously, rightly, on what's going on there in Iran. And I'll tell you, the Republicans better figure this out. Donald Trump better figure this out relatively quick. The redistricting thing has pushed this to the back burner. A burning tanker in the middle of the Strait of Hormuz will put it right back on the front page. Is that fair?
1: Unfortunately, you're right. You need to roll with the redistricting momentum. But you also, in a midterm like this, you need to make sure you're getting out and getting new voters because, you know, these races, 9 trillion people aren't coming out. Margins in these races are going to be tight. You need to make sure you go into these areas, you know, not just wherever Scott Pressler goes in Pennsylvania, but have Scott Presslers all throughout the country signing up Republicans and saying, I know Trump's not on the ballot this year, but you got to get your butt out there. I'm not discounting all the other stuff. You have to do the redistricting. You have to do every single thing there. But you also need to make sure the people are getting out there and voting, and you need to do what the Democrats do. You need to have the guy who's the organizer who makes sure that he helps old people fill out ballots. You know, do it legally, but you need to make sure you're doing it.
0: Yeah, I think that's right. You mentioned redistricting. Let's talk about that for a second. That's obviously, I played the clip of the protest from earlier today. We're seeing a bunch more of it taking place all over the country. We're seeing it go down. And I had a guest on earlier who's like, I just think Republicans and Democrats should really stop doing all the redistricting. I'm like, yeah, if I looked at Massachusetts and it was 9-0 in my favor, and you know, the courts were forcing Alabama to be 5-2 with basically the same numbers, I also would like them to pause and stop doing anything more. But that's not going to happen. We've got a full-blown redistricting war here. Does it stop anytime soon?
1: No. I mean, everybody's dug in, and you know, that's where Republicans need to get smart, and they need to, I know they're fighting on the redistricting, but they got to do the other things that I mentioned. And going back to redistricting, because I'm all over the place when it comes to this, I think what they need to do is, I think you need to have a really good election lawyer evaluate all the maps and say, is this based upon partisanship, which is allowed, or is this all based on race? Because I feel like if you go back and nitpick, you could sue in almost every state, if not all states, and say, you may have said your initial reasoning for this map was partisan, but here is why it is actually racial. And if you can get in that racial argument and you get a few courts to buy the argument, you get the Supreme Court to ultimately sign off, combine that with the massive advantage that Republicans are going to have gaining more seats when it comes to 2030, the census, you know, Republicans could, you know, run the table here for years to come. They just need to be smart, and Republicans typically are not smart. They look gift horses in the mouth and end up losing, because sometimes
0: all you have to do there is look at Indiana and look at Georgia right now, and South Carolina too, where Republican governors are like, yeah, we're not really interested in doing all this. And I think you're right. Former Congressman Mo Brooks said to me yesterday when I was talking to him, or actually it was via text, he said the Republicans in the legislature should just delete all of the racial data off of the computers they're using to do analysis and do the redistricting, and just basically, because they're drawing them using computers and stuff, and they put different data in, and you just delete all the race-related data off there, and then you go from there, and then that's how you redistrict. And I think that's probably what you're going to end up with, but the court battles are going to be coming. I just wonder, as a lawyer yourself, and this will be the last question that I'll let you go because I know you're a busy guy. We had Terry Sewell, a member of Congress. She represents the 7th? The congressional district here in the state of Alabama, and she said, hey, don't redraw my district, you stupid racist monsters, but California and Illinois should totally wipe out all the Republicans. If you were a lawyer on the redistricting side for Republicans, you'd love to hear that, wouldn't you? Could you take that to court and use it?
1: You know, I'm no lawyer. Oh, wait, I am. That is not a strong argument. Not a strong argument in the least. And you know, you can always use a admission against interest in the law. That's exhibit 1A, baby.
0: Yeah. So there we go. Todd Pyro, Fox and Friends First. Thank you very much for being here. Appreciate your time today. Let me ask you this. Is he still here? Did we lose him? Todd, are you still there? We lost him. Man, I had a good question for him. I guess we'll have to get it for him next week. I'll hold on. I'll put that in my pocket and ask him that question next week. But he's gone. We lost him. All right. We'll be right back. I'm Dale Jackson. This is WVNN. Stay tuned.
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5: Good morning, everybody. I'm Week 31's Chris Tatum. A man's in trouble this morning after Huntsville police say he rear-ended another car, seriously hurting a passenger, and then ran away. It happened yesterday at the intersection of Highway 53 and Research Park Boulevard. Police say a bystander saw the man run, stopped him, and held him until police arrived. They say that hit-and-run driver also got hurt. We are working this morning to learn his name, his condition, and what police plan to charge him with. Limestone County deputies sure could use your help this morning to find whoever fired shots into a house packed with people. They say somebody was hosting a party at that house on Lambert Road Sunday when it happened. Nobody inside the house got hurt, but anybody who knows anything about this shooting incident should call the Limestone County Sheriff's Office. And Albertville firefighters better equipped now to save lives when they answer emergency calls. The city just gave that department new ventilators, medical monitors, even an automated external defibrillator. With Way 31 News, I'm Chris Tatum.
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4: Here's your weather update from the Way 31 Storm Tracker Weather Center.
6: It's mild this morning as you head out the front door to start off your Tuesday. We'll warm into the upper 70s for highs today. Increase in clouds throughout the afternoon with breezy conditions. South wind 5 to 10 with gusts as high as 25. From the Way 31 Storm Tracker Weather Center, I'm meteorologist Amber Kulick.
7: It is 62 degrees at 7:51 a.m. here at WVNN.
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0: Hey folks, Dale Jackson here, and I'm inviting you to come out on Saturday, May 9th from 5 to 8 p.m. at the Independent at Lowell Mill and screen the movie Talk Radio with the staff at WVNN. 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

0: WVNN. Bill Jackson here with you. Thank you so very much for being here today. Always appreciate your time and always appreciate you being here. The one thing I also appreciate is Shamari Figures being willing to go on any show that will have him, except for this one, and talk about things going on in the state of Alabama. MS Now has some thoughts on redistricting. Their show is called The Weeknight, and it's basically a bunch of, a bunch of individuals trying to act cool and hip, and they just can't pull it off. Well, I'll just tell you that. But Shamari Figures joined him last night. What did they talk about?
1: Meanwhile, just across the way, Alabama state lawmakers convened a special session starting today for Republicans to redraw their congressional map.
0: Did they? Why are we talking like this? Oh, they're redrawing it. Michael Steele is such a fraud. God, it's ridiculous.
1: Governor Kay Ivey requested the session in the wake of the Supreme Court's decision to weaken the Voting Rights Act. Alabama is currently prohibited from changing its map before 2030. You know why? Because its last map violated the Voting Rights Act.
0: You get it? Do you get it? We're laughing because we're losing. Now, why is he laughing? I have no idea. It violated the Voting Rights Act, which doesn't exist anymore, by the way, in the form that it did. But, you know, let's see who's laughing now.
1: Now, the state is asking the Supreme Court to revert back to its old gerrymandered map from 2023, a move that would substantially change the district of Black Democratic Congressman Shamari Figures.
0: How will it change it, Michael Steele? Oh, it won't draw it specifically for Shamari Figures? Is that it? Huh. Interesting. I'm going to guess he doesn't like that.
1: And joining us now is Democratic Congressman Shamari Figures of Alabama.
2: You know, Congressman, the court decision that created the district that you currently represent from the Supreme Court, the decision said that the congressional map that Alabama drew likely diluted Black voting power. They diluted the power of Black voters, and that is why that map had to be redrawn. Now, the Supreme Court essentially is saying that doesn't matter. This is not about, no shade to you, your job specifically, I think. I think a lot of people hear these stories and they think, oh, the Congressional Black Caucus, the members don't want to lose their seats. They don't want to give up their own power. I think this is a story about the power of Black voters all across this country, but specifically in the South. And this ruling and these state legislatures and many of these governors are attempting to silence the votes, to dilute the power of Black people to be able to participate in our political process.
0: Actually, what they're doing is trying to make it to where Democrats can't win elections. Yeah, that's what it's actually about. You want to make it about race because Section 2 of the Voting Rights Act was utilized in order to draw districts like this by you suggesting that they were drawing it because they're racist, not because they're partisan. Now, I would look at Massachusetts and the breakdown of their votes, and I would see that it's 9-0 Democrats, and you wouldn't say that's racist. You would say it's partisan. And the courts have no say and nothing to do about that, and you're fine with that. So you have to couch it as racism. But lady, your race card has been declined.
3: Hi, Simone, and good to be here with you guys. Look, I think that's exactly right. And I think, you know, in this case, fortunately, we already had a 3-judge panel that made that determination exactly in the state of Alabama. And these weren't just any 3 judges. These were 2 judges appointed by Donald Trump and 1 judge that was originally appointed to the bench by Ronald Reagan.
0: And what court case did they use to, or what law did they use to make that decision? What was their justification? Oh, was it Section 2 of the Voting Rights Act? I'm not a lawyer, but I think that's kind of important. Maybe someone should bring it up.
3: So these were conservative judges that reviewed the evidence, reviewed the facts, and came to the conclusion that the state of Alabama had likely discriminated against Black voters in how it drew its maps, and the Supreme Court actually upheld that decision. So
0: based on,
3: you know, this is, you know, unfortunately a part of the longstanding history of this state and other states in the South that have undergone historical efforts to try to dilute the Black vote and limit the opportunities for fair representation. And We're going to continue to push back and fight against it.
4: Congressman, I want to ask you about that point, about what this means specifically for the American South. But in order to articulate that point, I want you to take a listen to some voters in Montgomery speaking out today about what is occurring in your state. Take a listen.
5: They want to take us backward.
0: Yeah, I've heard about enough of that. We don't want to take you backwards. We just want to be partisan. That's we want a partisan gerrymander just like everyone else does, guys. That's it. It's clearly that simple. Your race is irrelevant to most people. Sorry. Game over.
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8: They prefer Project Freedom be a peaceful operation.
9: I'm Dave Anthony, Fox News, and the war secretary just said the ceasefire with Iran is still in place. But Pete Hegseth also warns Iran the military is
10: locked and loaded to defend our people, our ships, our aircraft, and this mission without hesitation.
9: As the operation works to get stranded ships moving again with escorts in the Strait of Hormuz.
10: To Iran, let innocent ships pass freely. These international waters belong to all nations, not to Iran to tax, toll, or control.
9: But Iran has warned the U.S. not to drag this back into a quagmire the day after targeting ships on the first day of Project Freedom. Joint Chiefs Chairman General Dan Kane says
11: they also launch cruise missiles, drones, small boats at U.S. forces defending commercial shipping in the straits, and United States Navy MH-60 helicopters and Army AH-64 Apache helicopters successfully defeated those threats. Thus far, today is quieter.
9: The U.S. military also went on the attack again in the Caribbean, blowing up another suspected drug trafficking boat, killing another two alleged narco terrorists. There have been more than 50 such attacks in this U.S. anti-drug operation since September. 150 cruise passengers remain stranded at sea, not allowed into a port in the Cape Verde Islands near West Africa because of a deadly Hanta virus outbreak on board that's left three passengers dead, seven others sick, scaring those in quarantine on the ship, like Jake Rosmarin, who posted this on social media.
12: We're not just a story. We're not just headlines. We're people. People with families, with lives, with people waiting for us at home.
9: Hantavirus can be spread through contact with rodent droppings. There's also another strain that can be person-to-person spread. It's found in Argentina, where the cruise originated. The World Health Organization's investigating. 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
9: The man accused of firing shots yesterday near the Washington Monument is reportedly facing charges today. Secret Service spotted him first, and then he opened fire after running. One child was hit by a bullet. Officer shot the suspect. Both are recovering this morning, while Cole Allen remains jailed in Washington. The day after a judge apologized to the suspect in the White House Correspondents' Dinner attack, who faces charges including attempting to assassinate the president.
17: Ahead of Monday's hearing about Cole Allen's detention, his attorneys asked to cancel, saying they understand he's no longer on suicide watch in jail. But the judge, Zia Farquhi, said no, he wanted to hold the hearing anyway. An attorney for the Justice Department said Allen's statements had indicated to jail officials that he may be suicidal, so he was held accordingly. The judge said he owed Allen an apology, that they should be able to get him into a portion of the jail with windows. He went on to say the January 6th defendants weren't held in five-point restraints and all were given access to windows in jail, that a closed, padded, safe cell for those on suicide watch is enough to make one suicidal. Jessica Rosenthal, Fox News.
9: On Wall Street, stocks may rise the day after selling. Dow and Nasdaq futures both up nearly 200 points as oil prices fall 3%. Yet at the gas pump, there's another 3-cent rise. AAA's national average for regular is now $4.48 per gallon, the highest price since July 2022. In the NBA playoffs, a blowout. The New York Knicks beat the Philadelphia 76ers 137-98 in the first game of their round two series. But Jalen Brunson tells NBC,
16: "Tonight's over with. We got to focus on next game. It's back to 0-0. Whether you win by one or 30, whatever, it's one win. You know, you got to continue to do it."
9: The Minnesota Timberwolves beat San Antonio 104-102 to take that series opener. In the loss, Spurs star Victor Wembanyama set an NBA playoff record with 12 blocked shots. I'm Dave Anthony.
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0: WVNN. Bill Jackson here with you. I'm not saying I'm about to go off the rails, but I think that intro, Yaffe, might give you a clue. What do you think?
1: I was about to say, that's already my hate. Were you having a stroke? What? What happened?
0: I'm reading something as I'm talking, and I'm just like so angered and infuriated that I cannot even. I'm looking at some of the stuff that's going on. Man, listen, I gotta save it for my hate. That's what I'm gonna do. I'm gonna save it for my hate. I'm gonna save it for my hate. I'm looking at a rally and they're holding a sign that says "No Jim Crow 2.0." Guys, did you not realize that doesn't work? What are you doing? But here we are. I was wondering if a bunch of white people would show up holding signs to say "Black Lives Matter." Okay, good. They did that as well. Please be more self-defeating. That's all I ask. It's 8 after the hour. Time to remind you that Matt Curtis sells a home every 8 hours. 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He gets it. He understands it. He gets you. He gets me. And he's going to get you more money for your house. 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We've got the Strait of Hormuz tensions there, trying to figure out how they're going to handle that. I just remind you, Iran only needs to win this battle one time. They get a smoldering tanker in the middle of the Strait of Hormuz, it's going to be a problem. They get a smoldering ship of soldiers or sailors or airmen or Marines or space cadets or whatever they're called, you are going to have some massive problems. This is right on the cusp of getting completely insane. And I don't mean like we shouldn't be doing this. What I mean is they hit one of those boats. If they get what they want, they are going to have some massive problems. Massive problems. But we got to get into a lot here today. We got Hate at 8 coming up. It's brought to you by our friends over there at Scout Pest Control. 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You can get your questions in for 10 with him. You can request tickets to our event this weekend, where, by the way, today, Yaffe, I don't know if you know this, we're giving away high fives with you. Okay? Yeah, so we got closed
1: hug,
0: eye
1: high
0: hugs.
1: Five. Is a handshake in there somewhere? I mean, what
0: no,
1: are you doing?
0: I'm giving the hearty handshake. We're working on it. I will tell you this, Yaffe. I was speaking to some of our coworkers yesterday, and they were all like, "Can I get a hug from Yaffe?" And I was like, "Yeah, sure. You can have a hug anytime you want." I don't see why not.
1: You're surprised the coworkers like me? Is that?
0: Yeah, I was. I was shocked. You know what, Yaffe, since you're so happy and laughing about this, tell me the words that are blurred out in this song. I was like, oh my God. Tell me the words that are blurred out in this song, and I will give you 4 tickets to see Talk Radio this Saturday at the Independent Cinema at Low Mill, and you will get a 30-second closed-eye hug with Yaffe. All you gotta do is text me in and tell me what words are blurped out in this song. Blurped out is not a term, but we're using it now.

0: Okay, I'm going to give you a clue, though, okay? I'm going to give you a clue as to what those words were. Yaffe, do you know what my clue is?
1: Yes.
0: What is
1: it? I think I do. Because it's the...
0: Would you... Are you afraid to say the Jews? Are you afraid?
1: A little. Well, I like it when you say it, though. I thought you were going to do it.
0: Okay. So here we go. That's your clue. Okay? Not a single reporter covering that rally played that mentioned that there was a pedophile singing. Well, you know the rest, as Joe Biden says. So go ahead. If you want tickets to see the talk radio movie this weekend, Saturday, Independent Cinema, Huntsville, Low Mill, text in right now. Tell me what words we missed. We're playing a dangerous game, Yavi. We're playing a dangerous game. Let's go ahead and get to it. Let's get to Hate at Bay.
2: I'm as mad as hell, and I'm not going to take this anymore.
3: What's got you steamed? What's got you mad? Tell us now. It's time for Hate at 8.
4: Now, if any of you got anything else to say, now's the time!
0: Yes! Now is the time! Now is the place! Get your hates in here and just let it flow through you guys. I've been doing a good job at that today. You need to get in here and let that hate flow through you as well. Don't sue me or Jew me, okay? Don't do any of that. You're allowed to say that stuff now. Don't know why you'd want to, but sure, play that song at your rally, guys. What a great idea. It's nice that we've become so racist on the left that they don't even see it. These are the people that fret about everything, and this just goes right by them now because it's like, well, no big deal. Also, Michael Jackson is a pedophile. Hey, a Yaffe, a 40-year-old man comes up to you and says, hey, I just want to let you know I'm telling you because by law I have to tell you that I am a sex offender. And I haven't been convicted, but I just thought you should know. Would your daughter like to come over for a sleepover?
1: I'm not a violent person, but that might turn me into a violent person.
0: Right.
1: So you know.
0: but by the way, all absurdity aside, that is literally the Michael Jackson story.
1: Yep.
0: Okay? I'm just telling you that. So that's my hate. That we're pretending, A, that Michael Jackson is not a pedophile. Okay? And this new movie that's out about him, people love it. And then they're playing his music and saying all sorts of terrible stuff at a rally where they're claiming they want to protect the rights. Okay. Good luck, guys. Bugsy, what are you hating on?
5: I'm hating on the criticism on Twitter of the new game, Tomodachi Life Living the Dream. I really want this game. It seems really fun. The entire premise is you just make little characters and then they live their lives. Nintendo spent 9 years making it, and the last one, they got a ton of criticism for not having gay marriage in it. So this time they were like, what the heck? We'll put it in it. Anyways, people still are very upset. This post went viral on Twitter. They're complaining that they didn't add disability aids.
0: Oh, good.
5: Vitiligo.
0: No.
5: Hijabis, etc.
0: I think they're called hijabs.
5: No, the people that are hijabis.
0: They're not
6: that almost
0: called
6: that's
0: hijabis.
6: So worse.
5: Apparently. Guys. I'm reading straight from the post.
0: Oh my God, I'll tell you this right now. This show is not going to make it. We better not let Austin talk at all.
5: In the comments as well, there's Fluttershy from My Little Pony? I'm sure you don't. She's a yellow
0: pony.
5: Because
0: we're all adults.
5: Austin, okay, there you go. Thank you.
0: I was like, oh, I know.

0: was always that it's like white people are horror, and I liked their old comedy sketches growing up. So I'm sad that's over.
1: Do you like the idea that one of those guys is now just a hotel salesman?
0: Yes, that's the other thing. I think I saw that recently, and that's what made me think of it. I was like, dang, one of them went on to make, I mean, critically acclaimed, but not to my taste, horror movies, and one of them is like selling ads, and I was like, oh, that sucks.
1: They're making it, guys. Okay, they're doing it. One of them won an Oscar. He's doing okay. He's doing all right. Yaffe, here's a hate directed towards you.
2: Oh, boy.
3: I am hating on Yaffe for closing the Straits of Hormuz, but opening the gaze of Hormuz.
1: What's up with you, man? What are you doing?
2: I don't know.
1: Hey, Yaffe, yes. I will put $100,000 into this idea. We open up Huntsville's first gay bar, because there are no gay bars in Huntsville. You and I go into business together. We open up a gay bar called The Gaze of Hormuz.
2: That's actually tempting, because you can make a lot of money. But
1: I'm telling you, I'm willing to front the first $100,000 on this idea.
2: But I think there's a better chance I actually go over to Iran and fix the war there.
1: The Gaze of Hormuz in Iran. What a great idea. All right, Yaffe, what are you hating on?
2: First, I'm hating on the fact that you said we're playing a dangerous game. You included me. When you were saying that, no, you are, everyone, just so you know, it's just him. Actually, you remember when I was hating on the birds on my door? I'm hating on them again because they built that bird nest on my door, but the birds are, I guess they're grown up, so they've kind of flown away.
1: After pooping all over it, I'm sure.
2: Exactly. That's what I'm hating on, what they've left behind. So I'm going to need to borrow someone's pressure washer, and that's just going to be.
1: Well, you're an adult father man. You should own a pressure washer.
2: That's true. That's true.
1: Yeah, you should own a pressure washer. You're an adult man. You should own a pressure washer. Austin, do you own a pressure washer?
0: I borrow a pressure washer from my dad, but yes.
1: You guys, you're adult men. Uh-huh. It is time. That is the sign that you are an adult man when you buy the pressure washer.
0: They're a lot of fun.
1: And do not cheap out. Okay? Do not cheap out. Get the right pressure washer for your family. And you could have sprayed those birds out of there a long time ago, Yaffe. Had you done that. By the way, the correct answer is to put an owl up there. I believe I already told you that. Okay?
2: Well, the birds are gone now.
4: You seem to attract an owl for next year, though, that nests there.
1: So there we go. Oh, my God. Okay. Yaffe, for some reason, this is now a thing. Okay? And I don't know why people have decided to hate you for all sorts of different things, but know that if you guys continue hating on Yaffe, I will continue playing them. So just be aware. That's the truth.
2: And get tickets.
3: I'm hating on Yaffe for being a brony.
1: Yeah, man. Yaffe, what's up with that?
2: A brony?
1: Bugsy, go ahead.
4: It's a male fan of My Little Pony.
2: Okay. Oh, okay. The fact you had to explain it to me.
1: Okay, there we go. There we go. There we go. All right. Thank you very much to all of you. I already gave you my hate, and it is that for some reason we're playing pedophile music that's anti-Semitic at rallies, and nobody's talking about it. Like, I don't believe that if they held a conservative rally for anything, and they were like, Jew me, sue me. Oh, yeah, let's play this music by a pedophile. But they don't be like, oh, yeah, that's fine. There's nothing wrong with that. There's nothing wrong with that at all. That's completely fine. Unbelievable stuff here. But it's real, and we shall return. Stay tuned.
5: Dale Jackson.
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8: Good morning, everybody. I'm Week 31's Chris Tatum. A man's in trouble this morning after Huntsville police say he rear-ended another car, seriously hurting a passenger, and then ran away. It happened yesterday at the intersection of Highway 53 and Research Park Boulevard. Police say a bystander saw the man run, stopped him, and held him until police arrived. They say that hit-and-run driver also got hurt. We are working this morning to learn his name. his condition, and what police plan to charge him with. Limestone County Deputy sure could use your help this morning to find whoever fired shots into a house packed with people. They say somebody was hosting a party at that house on Lambert Road Sunday when it happened. Nobody inside the house got hurt, but anybody who knows anything about this shooting incident

0: 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With Way 31 News, I'm Chris Tatum.
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4: Temperatures are warm as you head out the door on this Tuesday morning, in the upper 50s to even some lower 60s. We'll warm to the upper 70s for highs this afternoon. Increasing clouds throughout the day and breezy conditions. South wind 5 to 10 with gusts as high as 25. From the Way 31 Storm Tracker Weather Center, I'm meteorologist Amber Kulik.
5: It is 64 degrees at 8:22 a.m. here at WVNN.
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6: Hey, it's Yaffe here. 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
8: I do need to respond to something before we get going here in this segment. I want to respond to something that came in during Hate at 8. It's a false statement, and I cannot allow this false statement to stand.
9: Chattanooga.
8: Nope, that's not it. Chattanooga is not the false statement, just FYI.
9: I'm hating a grown men who own electric pressure washers. They're all liberals.
8: Okay. That is a false statement. Okay, I'm going to just tell you this right now. Now, there is a difference between a gas-powered pressure washer and an electric pressure washer. Yaffe, do you know what that difference is? Would you like a hint?
6: That's
8: I'll give you a hint. I'll give you a hint.
6: What? No, I don't. What are we talking about?
8: Anyone get that reference? God, you guys.
10: Is it like Bowser laughing from like Mario?
8: Bowser? Good Lord. No, it's Tim Allen. Tim the Toolman Taylor.
6: Oh.
8: More power. I'm sorry, guys. Okay, but anyway, it's more power. More power. The gas-powered pressure washer has more power, but
6: is that what you
8: but
6: have?
8: I will say this: you can get by with a electric pressure washer. You'll be okay. You can.
6: I thought
8: you
6: have supposed to hire people to do this. Is what you wanted me to do now?
8: Yeah, I mean, that's absolutely correct. And I feel sorry. I feel really sorry for you. And someone stepped on my joke, so I'm just going to let them say it.
9: Yaffe and Austin are tools for not getting the reference.
8: Correct. No, that's absolutely correct. Absolutely correct. All right, moving on. Now, let's get serious here for a second. Yaffe, a new map, 7-0. Fox News, here's their headline, and I think it's an interesting one. It has a picture of Kay Ivey. Man, they make her look almost competent. Alabama seeking approval for a new map that could make it a 7-0 GOP sweep. Republican Alabama governor called the legislators back to Montgomery starting Monday to approve contingency plans for a special primary election in hopes that the Supreme Court will let the state switch congressional maps ahead of the November midterms. I hear that. I hear that. But what I also hear is that the 6-1 map might just be returned. What do you think is actually going to happen here?
6: Well, that's, I don't know, because what I was hearing is that the 6-1 map is what they're really doing. They're just trying to go back to that because the emergency injunction was supposed to be to let us go back to that 6-1 map, is what I heard.
8: So I think they're trying to get an emergency injunction to go back, but that would clear the way to draw the 7-0 maps. You got to get one. And then the other. And again, I'm not a lawyer, but I believe they can do it on a contingency basis where they say, if this happens, it triggers this law. Boom, boom, boom, boom, boom. I believe that's how it goes. I do like this line in the Fox News story. The proposal would substantially alter the district now represented by Shamari Figures, a black man. They just won't let you know. No, they won't let you know. It'll change his district significantly. And I find it funny because they don't really seem to be focusing on Tennessee too much as they withdraw the Memphis right. district. Why is that? You have any idea?
6: Just look at a picture of Steve Cohen, who represents that district.
8: Now, if I had told you the following statement, what would you have thought not knowing that? You know, they're going to redraw the district for Memphis in Tennessee to make it the one Democratic district in that predominantly African-American city into a Republican district. Stephen Cohen currently represents them. He's best known for eating fried chicken during a congressional hearing. If you didn't know the racial makeup of the players involved, would that statement hit differently?
6: Yes.
8: Okay, just checking.
6: Yes.
8: I'm just checking. Now, I'm too lazy, so I don't know this. Excuse me, my voice is kind of going. I'm too lazy, so I don't know this. Why was he eating fried chicken in the congressional hearing? Does anyone know?
6: I was going to ask you because that.
8: I have no idea. I just keep seeing a picture of this guy eating fried chicken. I looked it up. It's from 2019. It was at a House Judiciary Committee hearing, and he was doing it to mock Attorney General William Barr for not testifying. He labeled him a chicken. And brought KFC there to eat. Holy cow. What? He should lose his seat just for that, right?
6: I was about to say yes.
8: Yeah. Okay. I mean, that is.
6: What?
8: That definitely is something. So there we go. It's a wonderful.
6: At least what's his name who's running brought a stuffed chicken to sit at the debate stage?
8: Yeah, that's a little bit better. Oh, speaking of elections and events. Oh, wait till you hear about this one from our good friend Jeremy DeVito.
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13: Fox News, I'm Therese Crowley. Project Freedom update.
14: We're not looking for a fight, but Iran also cannot be allowed to block innocent countries and their goods from an international waterway.
13: War Secretary Pete Hegseth.
15: There are more than 15,000 U.S. soldiers, sailors, and Marines in this area that are helping to escort these vessels. They are not actively riding alongside the vessels, but they are overwatching them. And so they have the ability to shoot down the incoming Iranian fire.
13: Fox's Trey Yangston, Tel Aviv. A man with a gun spotted near the White House exchanged gunfire with Secret Service and was shot near the National Mall. He's being charged. A juvenile also shot will survive. The same day, a federal magistrate apologized to the California suspect charged with trying to kill the president at the D.C. Hilton for what he called unfair jail conditions. 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
8: 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And when you go see my friends down there, make sure you tell them Dale Jackson sent ya. Sent ya. I want to respond to a complaint that came in via email, but I'm going to try to be as honest as I possibly can here. Are you ready? if you're upset that I am playing music using allusions to slurs and referring to suing someone as Jewing them, let me explain something to you real quick. One, I don't care what you think about anything. Okay? And I will only utilize you for my own benefit. Okay? That's number one. Number two, where is that energy for the rally that actually took place that played that music of a pedophile, alleged pedophile? Where's your energy for that? I mean, it's easy to say to me, like, Dale, how can you say that? Well, easily, with my voice. And if you don't think that Michael Jackson's a pedophile, that's fine. But let me just share this with you real quick.
9: I'm hating on Dale for perpetrating the false narrative that Michael Jackson was a pedophile. There is absolutely zero hard evidence that Michael Jackson ever committed a sexual act with a minor. Accusers have been known liars and discredited. The primary accuser, whose parents forced him to lie and filed charges, later admitted he was going along with the story his parents made up. Famous kids at the time like Macaulay Culkin and Corey Feldman have said those accusations don't fall in line with any experience they ever had with Jackson, and they were both very close to him.
8: Interesting. Let me ask this question to you. How much money did Michael Jackson pay out in sexual assault claims and allegations? I mean, do you know? Do you know the answer for that? I'm just interested to know, would you pay a bunch of money over and over and over again to people if you didn't actually do anything to them? He paid $25 million to one kid. Other payments include $2 million payments, $15 million payments, millions of dollars in payments over the course of his lifetime. Now, those aren't admissions of guilt, but they sure as hell don't make you look innocent, does it? Does it make you look innocent? I mean, I'm just asking. I'm just wondering. And then I will again ask you very, very clearly, if a guy allegedly paid $200 million in sexual harassment allegations, would you let your kid stay at his house overnight? If the answer's no, well, my response would be, well, there's no evidence that he actually molested anyone, so I don't understand why you're being this way. Now, look, I know you want to... Everyone wants to pretend that Michael Jackson is this amazing musician and he has been targeted his entire life. Here's the alternate point of view. He's a freak, most likely a pedophile, and at minimum was wildly inappropriate with other people's children. Okay? I mean, that's a simple thing to make it. So you can hate on me for daring to say negative things about Michael Jackson, but do you guys, have you been following American politics lately? Have you been doing that? Because there's this thing that we are seeing being done in American politics, and yeah, you tell me if this is true or not, if I'm making this up. Haven't they been accusing Donald Trump of being a pedophile over and over and over again with absolutely zero evidence of it being true?
6: Every day. Okay. Still, Jimmy Kimmel's still doing it.
8: Right. So I just want to know, what the hell are you talking about? Like, how can you even say this? How is the Venn diagram for people that ignore Michael Jackson's sexual inappropriateness and the people that continue to say Donald Trump is a pedophile, how are those a complete circle? How is that? How do those sit right on top of each other? Can anyone even attempt to explain that to me? And I understand you'd never be asked these things, and it's awkward and uncomfortable. But if you want to tell me that, hey, there's no evidence that Michael Jackson molested Macaulay Culkin while he had a sleepover at his house, I would like to remind you that part of that sentence is Macaulay Culkin had a sleepover at Michael Jackson's house. That's like the important part of that statement. If in your life, let me just ask this, and I'll use myself because I don't want to make anyone feel uncomfortable, but I'll use myself. If you found out that I, Dale Jackson, was having sleepovers with 8, 9, 10, and 11-year-old kids that were not my child, and my child didn't even exist at this time, what would you think of me? What would you think of me? At minimum, you would think I was a freaking weirdo, right? Okay, you would think that. And then you would also believe any allegations said against me where someone said so-and-so inappropriately touched me. Yaffe, you're welcome for leaving you out of this example. But it is worth noting that we would never, ever, ever, ever, ever, ever, ever, ever, ever accept this in our own personal life. Never. Never. But for Michael Jackson, we're just like, yeah, it's cool, whatever. Yeah, he had sleepover with a bunch of children and had his own theme park and grabbed his crotch constantly and paid out allegedly $200 million in different sexual assault allegations or sexual harassment. No, I guess they're assault allegations, excuse me. Rape allegations, for another way to put it. But maybe they were just wrong. Yaffe, maybe they were just wrong. Maybe Michael Jackson just wanted to pay $200 million so these things would go away, right?
6: Sure. Yeah, that's... I'm still not letting my kid... I still would not have my kid over there.
8: Yeah, it's crazy. It is crazy.
6: This really bothers you. I can tell. The people defending him.
8: I am very anti-child rape, Yaffe. It's a position that I've been pretty strong on.
6: They'll just say, I thought you weren't, because you're a Trump supporter.
8: Right. What's wild about this is, like I said, the same people will make those references, not that you're making one right there, but they will say those things. And you sit here and you have a bunch of people who are just like, yeah, Michael Jackson's fine. And I've told you this before. I've made this point before. Circus Soleil is not something that interests me, but in the past I was given some tickets to go see it. I was like, okay, I mean, that's neat, I guess. I'll go see this. And the day of the event, someone said something to me. They were like, you know, I wonder if they'll play this whatever Michael Jackson song it is. Probably something about molesting children or something. But I said, why would they play that? And they said, well, it's a Michael Jackson version of Cirque du Soleil. And I'm like, oh, I'm not going to that. And they were like, what do you mean you're not going to go? And I'm like, I'm not going to a Michael Jackson show. Are you crazy? I'm not going to go listen to them sing songs about written by some pedophile who slept with children in his bed. I'm not going to do that. And people treated me like I was crazy for that. Like, and then I wouldn't go. And I was like, you guys are out of your mind. You're absolutely out of your mind. Would you like to go see Michael? No, I wouldn't like to go see Michael. I know how that ends. A complete freak addicted to drugs dies after molesting children and paying them out $200 million. Anyone who's seen that movie, can you please text me and tell me how they handled the child rape side of this in this movie? I don't want to hear about his childhood and how bad it was. Joe Jackson is a piece of garbage. Yes, we all agree. Okay. But how do they handle the allegations in the movie? How do they handle it? And I see plenty of people talking about the movie, and it really doesn't seem like it's something that comes up at all. They never cover it. They never talk about how it was handled. And the reason is, if I understand this correctly, they didn't even touch on it. Spike Lee said, "You're critiquing the film on something that you want in, but doesn't work in the timeline of the film." The child rape storyline about his life doesn't really work in the timeline of the film. I mean, are they going to make another one where they cover that? Oh, the timeline wasn't right. Oh, okay. All right. Well, isn't that awfully convenient that the timeline for the child rape stuff in the movie, Michael, wasn't in the, you know, the child raping era of Michael Jackson? Okay. Well, I can't wait to hear the Luigi Mangione story that ends before he pulls the trigger. I can't wait. I can't wait. Tell me more about that. Tell me more about that. $200 million he paid out. You guys can continue to pretend that this guy's not a monster. But I'll tell you what, if I have a political rally, I'm not going to play his most anti-Semitic song because, you know, he's a child molester and that's probably inappropriate to do. But we're different people, I guess.
3: It's the Dale Jackson Show.
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0: Good morning, everybody. I'm WAY 31's Chris Tatum. A man's in trouble this morning after Huntsville police say he rear-ended another car, seriously hurting a passenger, and then ran away. It happened yesterday at the intersection of Highway 53 and Research Park Boulevard. Police say a bystander saw the man run, stopped him, and held him until police arrived. They say that hit-and-run driver also got hurt. We are working this morning to learn his name, his condition, and what police plan to charge him with. Limestone County Deputy sure could use your help this morning to find whoever fired shots into a house packed with people. They say somebody was hosting a party at that house on Lambert Road Sunday when it happened. Nobody inside the house got hurt, but anybody who knows anything about this shooting incident should call the Limestone County Sheriff's Office. And Albertville firefighters better equipped now to save lives when they answer emergency calls. The city just gave that department new ventilators, medical monitors, even an automated external defibrillator. With WAY 31 News, I'm Chris Tatum.
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4: It's mild this morning as you head out the front door to start off your Tuesday. We'll warm into the upper 70s for highs today. Increasing clouds throughout the afternoon with breezy conditions. South wind 5 to 10 with gusts as high as 25. From the WAY 31 Storm Tracker Weather Center, I'm meteorologist Amber Kulick.
5: It's 66 degrees at 8:50 a.m. here at WVNN.
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0: I'm sorry things got so heavy, guys. We'll just start screaming, The Jude! And everything will be good again, okay? Are we good? Is that what we want? Is that what we want? Is that what we want to do instead? Is that okay?
1: Apparently
0: I'm
1: it
0: sorry.
1: Is.
0: That is okay, Abby. That's what you prefer.
1: Well, I was just saying you could scream worse than that if you're at a rally about voting rights. You can do whatever you
0: you're
1: want.
0: Right. I could actually scream Michael Jackson lyrics.
1: Yeah.
0: Imagine if I stood up at a rally and I said, Jew me, sue me, kick me, and then a word I won't say, me. Imagine I said that. My career over?
1: Yep.
0: Yeah, no question about it. No question about it. It probably should be because, man, what poor judgment that would show. Good God. I just can't believe it. I just can't believe it. Not a single media, and I went and scoured. I scoured the internet trying to find a single media out that was like, it's a little weird they're playing anti-Semitic music at these rallies. And I want to make this clear, too. People think that me screaming the Jews and hitting that sounder is anti-Semitic. Does that amuse you, Yaffe? Do you understand their reasoning?
1: No, I don't. Well, let me put it this way. I understand it. I don't agree with it. Put it that way.
0: Well, okay, so you understand it. So tell me what it is.
1: Their reasoning is they don't understand why you're doing it.
0: Okay.
1: They're thinking you're actually making fun.
0: No.
1: Of the Jews, which is not
0: again,
1: your point.
0: The reason that button is pushed when it is because people suggest that there's like this massive conspiracy of the Jews on every possible thing. And they sound absurd, so I'm mocking them. Thank you very much. Let's get to 10 with him.
2: 10. It's time to answer the deep questions. It's 10 with him.
0: 10 questions about 10 minutes. Politics, personal, pop culture, pro wrestling, parasocial relationships, and personal attacks. Okay? We will do those as well because apparently I'm very good at those. Okay? So let's go ahead and get to it. 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You can jump in right there. I failed you guys significantly on this, by the way, and I apologize. I completely apologize.
3: You mentioned Jeremy DeVito, but never explained his event. What happened?
0: Sorry about that. You're correct. I did do that. Jeremy DeVito had an LGBTQ town hall yesterday. And guess what? There are more people on this radio show right now than showed up at his town hall. Pretty embarrassing for a guy who's been running for Congress for like a year. And apparently I'm the bad guy, according to some of his supporters, because I posted that on Facebook. And I said, well, you know, why'd he back out of the debate? And I want to share with you what he said. I want to share with you this argument. I want you to listen to this. Yeah, I want you to give me your response to this response from one of his followers.
3: Dale Jackson, I think you were determined to be like a toxic, self-centered Rush Limbaugh wannabe. You're still welcome to show up to a public event and ask questions as a citizen. But as a talking head, it's just not worth the engagement. He didn't back out of a debate. He opted out of a circus. That's just you talking to yourself with extra steps.
0: Mm-hmm. Yaffe, did he back out of a debate?
1: Yes. I mean, specifically a debate.
0: Yeah.
1: It wasn't even beyond him coming on this show.
0: It was a debate. He offered.
1: Yeah.
0: I mean, that's the thing that's funny about it. It's a debate that he offered, not me. I just told him he couldn't come on this show until he apologized about being a liar. That's it. Which I think is pretty fair. And it also sounds like I was pretty right on the whole discussion we were having anyway. Because it's about Section 2 of the Voting Rights Act and how they drew a district specifically for Shamari figures and said, just send me any black. And he got mad about that. But go read the news stories. Fox News even. Shamari figures, a black man. That's exactly what that was about. Oh, if they change these districts, a black person will not be able to be elected. Isn't that exactly what I said? It's exactly what I said.
4: So good luck, everyone. Good luck.
3: Dale, do you ever look at the registered sex offenders website to see how many pedos are close to your neighborhood?
4: Don't make a joke about Yaffe. Don't make a joke about Yaffe. Don't make a joke about Yaffe. Yes, I have looked at that list. And luckily for me, there are not many around. I would suggest everyone take a look at that list and see the people who surround you. I'm not saying you live next to Michael Jackson, but you would probably be surprised at the number of people around you who have these kind of problems.
3: Are you going to interview the trans quadriplegic that is going to the Met Gala?
4: I think they went to the Met Gala, and I believe, if I remember correctly, the tweet I saw said, and this is not a joke, by the way, the tweet I saw said, the first ever black quadriplegic ever signed to a modeling agency. Your thoughts, Yaffe? Be careful.
1: I no thoughts. I'm sorry. Progress.
4: No, there it is.
1: That's
4: thank
1: what I'm
4: you.
1: Supposed to say.
4: Yep. Erin Rose Phillip, an Antiguan American model and activist signed to a major agency, arrived at the Met Gala. She is the first quadriplegic cerebral palsy person identifying as a black transgender woman to be signed to a modeling contract. Pretty specific, if you ask me, but congratulations to her. Okay? Thank you very much.
3: Dale, we all know you suck at basketball, but who do you think would win one-on-one between Jacob Morrison and Yaffe? Maybe Yaffe could finally feel like an alpha with a victory?
4: Yaffe beat me at basketball, so why is Yaffe getting slammed on this?
1: Like,
4: it's so, what an unfair insult directed to you. Yeah, I mean, could you take Jacob Morrison?
1: Yes, absolutely.
4: Oh, damn, that is a throwdown. That is an insult and a challenge directed at Jacob Morrison. You know what that means? In about 6 years, this thing's going to happen because I'm going to finally set it up. Just like I set up the screening of Talk Radio at the Independent Cinema Saturday, May 9th from 5 to 8. If you text in right now who you think would win between Yaffe and Jacob Morrison, I'll give you a couple tickets. I'll pick a winner. Do it now. 866-494-WVNS.
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5: The ceasefire with Iran is not over.
6: I'm Dave Anthony, Fox News. Despite attacks and counterattacks in the Strait of Hormuz,
7: but certainly we would urge Iran to be prudent.
6: War Secretary Pete Hegseth has the U.S. military in a new operation, Project Freedom, works to escort hundreds of oil tankers and other ships stranded in the Strait.
7: We're not looking for a fight, but Iran also cannot be allowed to block innocent countries and their goods from an international waterway.
6: So Hegseth warns,
7: to what remains of Iran's forces, if you attack American troops or innocent commercial shipping, you will face overwhelming and devastating American firepower.
6: But Iran has its own warning, not to drag this back into a quagmire, that after attacking ships, both commercial and U.S. military.
8: Yesterday, two U.S. Navy destroyers crossed through the strait, but faced incoming missiles, drones, and Iranian fast boats, which they had to defend against, shooting down the missiles before they got close. Yesterday, the ceasefire looked increasingly shaky. Today, as of now, Iran has not fired any missiles or drones. General Kane said the strait is much calmer today.
6: Fox's Jennifer Griffin at the Pentagon, referencing Joint Chiefs Chairman General Dan Kane, who said this morning the U.S. blockade on Iran's ports remains in place. It's primary day in two states, Ohio and Indiana, where there are seven Republican state senators facing GOP challengers backed by President Trump, trying to unseat those senators for joining Democrats blocking a congressional redistricting in Indiana that could have helped the GOP gain more House seats in the November elections, like in Texas and Missouri. Democrats have countered that in California and Virginia and maybe New York now.
9: House Minority Leader Hakeem Jeffries, a Democrat representing New York, says he's working on a plan to redraw congressional maps in his home state. New York's Constitution bars the altering of state voting maps and gives the independent Redistricting Commission sole authority over redrawing them. Any changes would have to be okayed by state lawmakers and a majority of voters.
6: That's Tanya J. Powers. 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
5: On Wall Street, stocks are rising this morning. The NASDAQ had been lifted a little bit ago to a new all-time high. It's now 218 points. The Dow is gaining 211. The S&P 500 adding 48. As oil prices drop almost 4%, WTI back down to 102 bucks a barrel, though gas prices are up another 3 cents. President Trump insists a big spike up in this Iran conflict's temporary.
14: And I see it going down very substantially when this is over, Chris. And I think very rapidly.
5: For now, AAA's national average for regular is up about 50% since the start of the fighting with Iran at $4.48 a gallon now. The highest price since the surge that peaked in July 2022 after a war broke out in Iran. Facebook and Instagram parent company Meta is being taken back to court in New Mexico for what the state is calling phase two, wanting a judge to declare Meta a public nuisance. It follows a decision by a jury in March that found Meta violated New Mexico's law with a product that is harmful to children. It ends with a settlement, the real life legal drama that started during the filming of the movie It Ends With Us, in a case that pitted actress Blake Lively against the director Justin Baldoni.
15: The trial was set to begin in 2 weeks. Lively accused Baldoni, who was also her director, of harassment and waging a smear campaign against her, which Baldoni denied. He says she falsely accused him in an attempt to repair her reputation. Last month, the judge tossed out 10 of Lively's 13 allegations against the actor, including sexual harassment, defamation, and conspiracy. The claims that were allowed to move forward included breach of contract and retaliation. Lively and Baldoni's lawyers reportedly held meetings over the weekend and finalized the deal yesterday. Terms of this settlement have not been made public.
5: That's Todd Pyro. I'm Dave Anthony, and this is Fox News.
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1: You know, there is a small part of me that would love to meet the leaders in Iran just to get a glimpse of the arrogance. The arrogance of the people leading the military in that country. It must be something to behold, I have to say. The idea that after everything that has happened, they are still attacking U.S. military ships and still calling out the Trump administration on this. Basically asking for Trump to bomb them. Begging. Now, I get it. They're terrorists. And this is kind of how terrorists are sometimes. They want to be martyrs. But that very fact, the fact that I say that, that they want to be martyrs, maybe this is proof why we needed to do this. What more proof do you need of just how radical and crazy this regime is and why we could never let them have a nuclear weapon? Seriously, they are proving it to us right now. We'll have the latest details on the Iran war, but I'm just looking at some of this. The only thing that I see out there that is crazier than the Iranian regime today are some of these people who went to the Met Gala and what they wore. It's like the people, what they wore at the Met Gala, some of these nut jobs, was like, how can I look even crazier than they did in the Hunger Games? Remember how the rich people in the Hunger Games would dress at those events? They're like, I can be crazier than that. So there you go. Does anyone see the videos from the Met Gala and think, this is probably what it was like before God sent the flood? That's depressing thought, but dear God, you're listening to the Yaffe Program. This is the show where you can count on the latest news, the important guests, and the best analysis, all for your morning commute. You're on News Talk 770 AM, 92.5 FM, WVNN. Coming up with the show, I'll give you the latest on Iran, of course. We'll have the Alabama bullet point. At the bottom of the hour, we'll talk a little bit more about the redistricting, gerrymandering bonanza that's going to happen in Alabama and other states. Although a lot of people are still unsure what the end result is going to be. We do know one of the results. The propaganda press will just scream racism. They're already doing that. So we'll talk about that in the next hour. We'll speak with Victoria Coates. She is a national security foreign policy expert with the Heritage Foundation. We always end the show with the Yaffe Program Rewind. But before that, we have What's Trending, and Bugsy is producing today. So she gets to do What's Trending later on. Bugsy, how are you today?
16: I've had a weird day today, Yaffe. Very strange.
1: You're going to have to explain.
16: I feel like the universe is trying to tell me something, and I don't know what that is. So first of all, when I got in this morning, I forgot the door code. I had to call Dale Jackson, and he told me it. I was typing in something else. I don't know what it was.
1: Was it an old code or just something completely random?
16: At first I think it started with an old code, and then I just started just guessing and just like reordering those numbers. I did.
1: That's
16: what happened. And I was like, you know what? I'm just gonna call. And he told me and was very, he sighed. But then just a few minutes ago, Yaffe, I had apple juice in the fridge here, and I opened the little mini fridge, and just a rotten banana just falls out, just lands right in front of my feet.
1: Ew.
16: And another producer from a different station, one of our sister stations here, was walking by when that happened, and she just busts out laughing and tells me the universe is trying to tell me something. And I...
1: But just, what?
16: Yeah. What?
1: What is it? That doesn't make any sense.
16: What does that mean?
1: If I had a horoscope and it said rotten banana, I'd be like, huh?
16: Should I check my horoscope and see if it says that?
1: Actually, yes. I want you to sometime in the show, check your horoscope, and then we'll talk about it before what's okay. Trending. We got to figure out what the universe is trying to tell Bugsy. All right. If you want to weigh in, you can. We have our Yaffe text line, of course, 866-494-9866, 866-494-WVNN. Dale was asking if I could beat Jacob Morrison in a basketball game and someone texted in and said Yaffe would win by 20 points. I like that. You know, you get tickets to the Movie Talk Radio. Yeah, we're going to be there, Dale Jackson and I, this Saturday. It's going to be at Will Mills, Saturday about 5 p.m. Bugsy will be there as well, I believe. We're going to have a showing of that movie, a Q&A afterward. You get to meet me in person. So if you want to compliment me, I'll probably give you tickets. There you go. What can I say? All right, let me talk about the latest in Iran. This is what I was talking about when I say the arrogance of this regime. So the USS Truxton and the USS Mason, both the ships came under what they called sustained Iranian attack in the Strait of Hormuz. So two U.S. Navy destroyers, according to Fox News here, transited the Strait of Hormuz under Iranian fire Monday as the vessels came under a barrage of small boats, missiles, and drones, according to reports. Now, the USS Truxton and USS Mason, as I just mentioned, were backed by fighter aircraft and an AH-64 Apache, or a couple of those helicopters, during the encounter, with officials describing it as a sustained barrage. Now, despite the attack, neither of the destroyers were impacted, with forces intercepting or deterring all of the attacks. But man, what arrogance, I just have to say. Now, President Trump has kind of reiterated that we're either going to open the strait or we're going to have to bomb the hell out of that country. I've actually said for a week now, we're going to probably have to bomb them again, just so everyone knows. We're getting to that point. Now, I will say this. If Trump is able to open the strait with this process, they're calling it Project Freedom. If this does really open up the strait, that's a pretty big victory. If we are able to secure the strait during the ceasefire without having to totally bomb the country again and make it enough where ships feel comfortable for a long period of time, that means Iran will have lost pretty much all of its leverage. And that would be a big deal if we can accomplish that. The problem, one, it costs a lot of money to have this many military assets constantly monitoring the strait. But two, it would still take a while because it's, you know, a lot of this is about a feeling, unfortunately. The ships have to feel safe, feel like they can make it across the strait. And that takes time to build that kind of trust, that kind of feeling, I guess. Now, I know that Secretary of War Pete Hegseth and Chairman of the Joint Chiefs of Staff Dan Kane gave a press conference this morning talking about it. Go ahead if you can, Bugsy, play Pete Hegseth for me.
7: Project Freedom is defensive in nature, focused in scope, and temporary in duration, with one mission: protecting innocent commercial shipping from Iranian aggression. We're not looking for a fight, but Iran also cannot be allowed to block innocent countries and their goods from an international waterway.
1: I mean, we're kind of... I understand. We're not looking for a fight. We're kind of fighting. Apparently, Trump yesterday called it a mini war. Kind of reminds me, and if you know anything about an American history, when John Adams was president, we were in what they called a

0: It's like at 100. And I think going down, and I see it going down very substantially when this is over, Chris. And I think very rapidly, too. They give me fake polls. They tell me about polls and this. You know, it's interesting. They did a poll on the war with Iran, and they said only 32% of the people like it. Well, I don't like it, and I don't like war at all, but we're equipped better than it. We have the greatest military in the world. You saw what happened with Venezuela. You see what happens with everything. But they said 32% of the people are against President Trump. Well, when you explain it, like, is it okay for Iran to have a nuclear weapon? It wouldn't be 32%. But even if you said that, there'd be a 32% because the polls are fake. I mean, they're totally fake.
1: You know, obviously he's going to call the polls fake. That's what he does. But he actually makes a good point there. If you phrase it in the way of, should this crazy, the nut jobs that are in charge of Iran, should they be able to have a nuclear weapon? Most people would say no. But why is it unpopular? Well, for the reason why. I mean, I was driving into work this morning, and you see that four, that number four on the gas prices is the first number. Anytime we get over $4 a gallon, people get really nervous about the economy, about gas prices, about their own finances. That four really spreads a lot of uncertainty and fear and panic in the marketplace. So because of that, that's going to affect the poll numbers. It just is. Now, go ahead on the gas price issue. Treasury Secretary Scott Bessent talked about it yesterday as well. Play the Scott Bessent cut for me, Bugsy.
2: I think it's called the Mosquito Navy. They is being swatted. Numerous ships, maybe in double digits, have been destroyed. And the U.S., we are just firing if fired upon. We are not the provocateurs here. Corporate earnings are good. Employment is good. And this gasoline, this temporary aberration, will be over in a matter of weeks or a month.
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6: Good morning, everybody. I'm Week 31's Chris Tatum. A man's in trouble this morning after Huntsville police say he rear-ended another car, seriously hurting a passenger, and then ran away. It happened yesterday at the intersection of Highway 53 and Research Park Boulevard. Police say a bystander saw the man run, stopped him, and held him until police arrived. They say that hit-and-run driver also got hurt. We are working this morning to learn his name, his condition, and what police plan to charge him with. Limestone County Deputy sure could use your help this morning to find whoever fired shots into a house packed with people. They say somebody was hosting a party at that house on Lambert Road Sunday when it happened. Nobody inside the house got hurt, but anybody who knows anything about this shooting incident should call the Limestone County Sheriff's Office. And Albertville firefighters better equipped now to save lives when they answer emergency calls. The city just gave that department new ventilators, medical monitors, even an automated external defibrillator. With Way 31 News, I'm Chris Tatum.
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5: Here's your weather update from the Way 31 Storm Tracker Weather Center.
7: Temperatures are warm at as you head out the door on this Tuesday morning, in the upper 50s to even some lower 60s. We'll warm to the upper 70s for highs this afternoon. Increasing clouds throughout the day and breezy conditions. South wind 5 to 10 with gusts as high as 25. From the Way 31 Storm Tracker Weather Center, I'm meteorologist.

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9: 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Don't forget to like the Yaffe Facebook page, by the way, or follow me on X at Yaffe or Instagram at Yaffe Live. And no, it's not spelled with a J. It's a Y. Y-A-F-F-E-E. Apparently there are some Jaffies out there, I found out. No, it's not Jaffe. It's Yaffe. Y-A-F-F-E-E. All right, let's get to the headlines right now. We have those Alabama bullet points.
8: Alabama bullet points. Today's headlines from around the Yellowhammer State.
9: Sponsored by Larry's Pistol and Pond. Number four today, John Wall says that he's happy we have this state grocery tax holiday coming. It's actually going on right now. But he wants it to be permanent, and he's right about this. So John Wall is a candidate for Alabama Lieutenant Governor, also former chairman of the Alabama Republican Party, praised the state's new temporary grocery tax holiday as a positive but insufficient step. Now, the measure, signed by Governor Kay Ivey, suspends Alabama's 2% state grocery tax for 2 months, providing immediate relief to families facing high food costs, while emphasizing that taxing groceries unfairly burdens working families, seniors, and those on fixed incomes, and he is pushing for a permanent elimination of the tax as a key campaign issue. He argued that permanent relief would put more money in families' pockets, boost local spending, strengthen small businesses, and support community-driven economic growth. Number three, some new details in the race for Attorney General. A little bit of a spat going on here. Mitchell sends Robertson formal retraction demand under Alabama libel statute over a lobbyist for a Muslim country claim. So Jay Mitchell, a former Alabama Supreme Court justice and Republican candidate for Attorney General, sent a formal retraction demand letter to rival candidate Katherine Robertson under Alabama's libel statute. Now, the demand targets her campaign's TV ad and statements that falsely accused him of serving as a registered foreign agent for Uzbekistan, which they said was a lobbyist, or he's now a lobbyist for a Muslim country and representing a Muslim regime. Now, Mitchell argues these claims are demonstrably false and bold-faced lies, asserting that his early 2000s work at Maynard Cooper and Gale involved pro bono legal aid for a pro-democracy Uzbek opposition group. Number one, we have a Democrat in the state Senate who says because of the Voting Rights Act stuff, the Supreme Court decision and the redistricting, he says there's going to be a poll tax, a Jim Crow era voter suppression tactics are going to return to Alabama. That's right. In an interview with Alabama Public Television's Capital Journal, State Senator Roger Smitherman, a Democrat out of Birmingham, warned that weakening or loss of Section 2 of the Voting Rights Act amid a special legislative session addressing the U.S. Supreme Court's recent decision and potential redistricting could lead to a second coming of Reconstruction. Now, we argue that without these federal protections, Jim Crow-era voter suppression tactics, such as poll taxes, literacy tests, and other stuff you might have read about in our past, they're going to come back. So several claims now from Democrats that we're going to turn into the Confederacy again. So dumb. And number one, our Secretary of State in Alabama says the May 19th primary election will proceed as planned, even if redistricting is enacted. So Alabama Secretary of State Wes Allen announced this week that the state's May 19th primary election will proceed as scheduled, regardless of ongoing redistricting efforts and pending court rulings. Now, amid litigation before the U.S. Supreme Court and the 11th Circuit involving Alabama's congressional and state Senate district maps, and following Governor Kay Ivey's call for a special legislative session, Allen emphasized that election preparations will continue uninterrupted. He urged eligible voters to check their registration and make plans to vote, noting key deadlines. Voter registration closes May 4th, so that's over. Mail and absentee ballot applications are due by May 12th or May 14th if you deliver it in person, and polls will be open 7 a.m. to 7 p.m. on election day with photo ID required. So some of this is getting a little bit confusing, as you can tell. And in fact, Attorney General Steve Marshall, he was on CNN recently talking about that. So I'm going to play some of the cuts of what he said and fighting back against the claims that this is racist, because this is what you're hearing. The protesters just say, racist Confederacy. And the propaganda press says, oh, yeah, yes, we'll write that down. We'll publish that. By the way, the bullet points brought to you by Larry's Pistol and Pond. Go to the Madison location today. Mother's Day is this Sunday. What did you get your mom? What did you get your wife? It's probably not good enough. If you didn't go to Larry's Pistol and Pond, I'm sorry, it's not good enough. Go to Larry's Pistol and Pond and get her the best in jewelry, and then you'll make up for whatever you got her. I'm just saying. They're going to have something much better at Larry's Pistol and Pond at the Madison location. Find out more about the latest deals on their website, pistolandpond.com, or go to the Huntsville location as well off North Memorial Parkway. And when you do, let them know you heard about it from Yaffe. Back in a moment on the Yaffe Program.
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10: News. I'm CJ Papa.
11: The ceasefire is not over.
10: War Secretary Pete Hegseth this morning at a Pentagon briefing on Operation Epic Fury and Project Freedom in the conflict with Iran. The secretary also describes the job the U.S. Navy is doing, guiding ships through the Strait of Hormuz.
11: Providing 24/7 overwatch for peaceful commercial vessels, except Iran's, of course.
12: It's the first time we've heard from Secretary Hegseth and General Kane since the president announced on Sunday a new military operation to open the Strait of Hormuz and break Iran's blockade. Hegseth described the operation as temporary.
10: Fox's Jennifer Griffin. Secretary Hegseth says hundreds more ships are lining up to transit the narrow waterway. Attack heavy. NASDAQ hitting an all-time intraday high at the opening bell. And like the S&P 500, both have a chance to finish the day with another record close. 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
19: A better life with Dr. Sanjay Gupta.
20: If you are the parent of an infant, it can be really hard to find baby foods that are truly healthy for your child. According to a new study out of UNC Chapel Hill, almost 3/4 of baby foods are ultra-processed and may contain additives that are linked to potential health problems later in life. The study's lead author said, what shocked her was that the top ingredient in 71% of these baby foods wasn't a fruit or vegetable. It was one or more additives that babies' guts are not fully developed enough to be able to handle. Eating the right food at this stage of life is so important because this is when children begin developing dietary preferences for the rest of their lives. So take the extra time to look at the ingredient labels on the foods you are buying. You're going to want short lists and also ingredients that you recognize. I'm Dr. Sanjay Gupta, helping you live a better life.
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0: 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Appreciate you joining the show. I am Alabama's voice of reason, Huntsville's conservative conscience. You know, I was just looking at, there's a piece here of all the different headlines that have come out since the Supreme Court has come out. And remember, the Supreme Court, all the Supreme Court said here in this ruling with the Voting Rights Act is the Constitution says equal justice under the law. That's what the Constitution is saying. And racial gerrymandering and the way that it was being done is not equal justice under the law. That's it. Really shouldn't be that controversial. But this is how some people are putting it. This was on The Atlantic, a headline from The Atlantic. Voters can be disenfranchised now. So there we go. Already talked about yesterday, Kyle Whitmire said that we were headed back toward the Confederacy. And I kid you not, that's basically what he said in his piece. He actually said we could slide back to the Confederacy in the piece. Let's see here. Another headline. I'm trying to remember. Oh, yeah. New York Times published an article that said voting rights ruling could fuel era of endless redistricting wars. And it says probable casualties of the decision. Longstanding principles of fair representation, along with American voters who are likely are now to be shunted into hyper-partisan districts, even though we talked about how that's like already happened in many states. Of course, they also said this was a statement from the president of the Lawyers Committee for Civil Rights Under Law. He said this: Black Americans have never been fully represented in the electoral process. This ruling makes it less likely that we ever will. Okay. Another person. So we're going back to Jim Crow in the 60s is their argument. Another person said this. This was reporting from the Times. Says how the Voting Rights Act decision may block the rise of young Black leaders. Now forget the fact that you have young Black leaders who are doing pretty well. A lot of them are Republicans, though, so we can't talk about them. Think about Byron Donalds, who is a congressman in Florida. Oh, the evil Republican state of Florida misrepresenting Black voters. Oh, wait a minute. One of the Republican members of Congress is from Florida. Oh, but he's a Republican, so we can't talk about that. Now, on PBS NewsHour, just another claim here, co-anchor Amna Nawaz told viewers how the decision weakens key protections and could lead to the elimination of Black and Latino majority districts nationwide. The program welcomed guests, including NAACP Legal Defense Fund president and director counsel, who accused the court of trampling on the right to vote. Now, none of this stops anybody from voting. None of this does. You can still vote. That doesn't change here at all. Okay, let's see another one. Oh, this is Abrams. this is Stacey Abrams, of course, was on MS Now. She said in response to this, trying to legalize the restoration of Jim Crow, of course. She said that's what's happening here because our power was working. We had laws across the country that allowed Black and brown citizens to be fully realized as members of this society. Said the racist fascist leadership that starts in the White House but extends to the Supreme Court, members of Congress, and to the state and local level, they're angry. Multiracial, they're angry about the country being on track to be a multiracial, multi-ethnic, multi-generational, pluralistic democracy, is what she said. Oh, and she adds this, we cannot take it as fait accompli that they have won simply because the Supreme Court said it. Because the same Supreme Court, different composition, same ethos did Dred Scott. Oh, so now she's not for precedent, by the way. They were all about precedent 2 seconds ago. But now there's a ruling they don't like, so they don't like precedent anymore. Now, forget the fact that you might see the opposite effect in Democrat states. Because all of this is about, I know you already know this. I don't have to tell you again. But all of this is about, to them, getting more Democrat members of Congress. And Republicans are like, no, in Republican states, we're going to have more Republican members of Congress. But let's say the trend continues where the majority of black voters vote Democrat. That means in Democratic states, you're going to see probably more districts with majority-minority voters. But forget the fact that if more and more black voters, which, you know, young black men were voting for Trump in bigger numbers. Let's say more and more black voters decide to vote Republican. You're not going to hear these same arguments. None of these people defended Winsome Sears saying vote for her so we can get more black representation. None of these people want Byron Donalds to be the governor of Florida to say, well, we could get a black governor of Florida. Because it's not about race. It's about using race and playing the race card to get more Democrat members of Congress. Now, as Steve Marshall was on CNN recently, he was on The Lead with Jake Tapper, was asked about a lot of this. Now, remember, as our attorney general, he put forward, he's asking the Supreme Court for an emergency injunction so we can redraw the maps here in Alabama. Go ahead, if you can, Bugsy, play Steve Marshall cut one for me.
1: Jake, I don't think it's contradictory at all. In fact, Justice Alito spoke specifically to the Alabama decision, noting that it was one coming up with a limited record, one in which there was initial injunctive relief without the full ability to explain the facts. And what we've seen as a result of the new decision from Louisiana is an opportunity for Alabama to be treated in the same way, that we don't allow race to predominate in the drawing of the districts, that we separate partisanship from a consideration of race. And when you do so, Alabama's going to prevail, and it's why we're seeking that relief today.
0: So what he's saying there, which we've talked about, is that we can't get past racism in this country if we're specifically gerrymandering based on race. That you can gerrymander based on political considerations, because Democrats have been doing that for years, as you know. Go on and play Steve Marshall cut two.
1: Now, I worry it's going to cause chaos and confusion. We've met with our Secretary of State's office. There are ways in which we can amend the date specific to our congressional races as well as to two state Senate districts that will allow us to be able to comply with strong election principles. And look, Jake, Alabama ought to have the opportunity, as we've seen Virginia, as we've seen California, we've seen New York, to draw districts that are consistent with those who are seeking that representation. Alabama is a conservative state, and they deserve conservative representation. I'm going to do everything in my power to give the legislature an opportunity to draw seven congressional Republican districts.
0: Now, people say that's controversial. How could you do that? But I keep reminding you over and over again, we have seen this for years in Democrat states. We didn't see it as much in some states in the South because the left-wing activists would scream racism, and they would go to the courts, and the courts would just rubber stamp what the Democrats wanted. Go and play cut three of Steve Marshall.
2: But it's only in 17 days. I mean, the other states you're talking about, I get it. Like, we're in a gerrymandering war right now between states. But in 17 days, I mean, why not just wait until the next election so you can do it right?
1: Well, when we can amend those dates and be able to push them back to allow us to be able to draw them, Alabama ought to have that opportunity. We have the ability to do so. The governor's acted proactively to give us the opportunity to adopt those new dates, and I think the legislature will act consistent with that in the event the Supreme Court removes the injunctive terms that right now are governed by in the prior case.
0: Now, I do have to clarify something, and I know Todd talked about this yesterday when he was on my show, Todd Stacey. It's still not 100% sure what the map is going to look like after this special session. According to the request to the Supreme Court by Steve Marshall, they want to go back to the map that was originally approved by the legislature in 2021 that still had one Democrat district, which had been pretty much the norm for a long time in Alabama politics to draw it very similar in this way. But I guess there's an argument that maybe we'll get all seven Republicans, which they would have to, you know, I don't know how that works legally speaking. It would probably have to fight that in the courts as well. Go ahead and play cut four of Steve Marshall for me.
2: Now, it's not exactly a secret that the president and national Republican leaders are pushing for all this redistricting in the middle of the decade. This kind of thing usually happens after the census at the end of the decade. They're pushing for this in the middle of the decade because they're worried that Republicans are going to lose the House. This is going to give them a better shot of winning the midterms. Have you heard directly from the president or any administration or national party Republican officials?
1: I haven't, but what I have heard is from our constituents, and the people of Alabama expect me to use the authority given to me as Attorney General to make sure that their interests are represented. That's why we made that filing yesterday, that we're asking the court to be able to act, to then enable our legislature to act accordingly, and that is to be able to have a map that's consistent with those in our state and who they want representing them.
0: Okay, and so I was looking at Alabama Daily News here. This is how they put it as well, just to get some clarification on what the map could look like. It says Alabama Republicans want to use the 2023 congressional map drawn by the legislature, which would give the GOP an additional seat in Congress. But that will only be possible if the Supreme Court lifts an injunction on the state that bars it from using that map after finding it was racially discriminatory. We talked about that a lot at the time. Federal judges also ruled that the state can't change its congressional map until the 2030 census. Now, Alabama Attorney General Steve Marshall and West Allen Secretary of State filed emergency motions last week to expedite the consideration of redistricting cases. If the 2023 map is used, Alabama's 1st, 2nd, and 7th congressional districts would be impacted. And, of course, Jerry Carl and Rep Marks are really looking at that. Now, Jake Tapper goes into the racial aspects once again here. Going to play Steve Marshall Cup 5.
2: So, theoretically, let me just ask you this as a philosophical question. Why is redistricting for more Republicans, for purely partisan reasons, why is that better than an effort to make sure historically disadvantaged minorities who haven't exactly had the greatest centuries in Alabama, making sure that they have more representation? Why is the partisan goal more important?
1: But Jake, one of the things I think this court did in Calais is recognize that the Alabama 2026, again, is not the Alabama of the early 1960s. It's a new time and a different era. The individuals that are representing our state right now, when you look, we are a majority Republican state, ruby red in those that are seeking to represent it. All of our constitutional officers are from the Republican Party. Our legislature should have the opportunity again to do what we saw in a very different way in the state of Virginia, in drawing a map that has changed the party representation of those in Congress for Virginia. Alabama ought to have that same ability.
0: So I want to address Jake Tapper's question in a moment. I want to get your reaction as well, though, on the Yaffe text line, 866-494-9866, 866-494-WVNN. And Victoria Coates, by the way, is going to join us at the top of the hour as well. 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Stay with us.
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5: Good morning, everybody. I'm Week 31's Chris Tatum. A man's in trouble this morning after Huntsville police say he rear-ended another car, seriously hurting a passenger, and then ran away. It happened yesterday at the intersection of Highway 53 and Research Park Boulevard. Police say a bystander saw the man run, stopped him, and held him until police arrived. They say that hit-and-run driver also got hurt. We are working this morning to learn his name, his condition, and what police plan to charge him with. Limestone County deputies sure could use your help this morning to find whoever fired shots into a house packed with people. They say somebody was hosting a party at that house on Lambert Road Sunday when it happened. Nobody inside the house got hurt, but anybody who knows anything about this shooting incident should call the Limestone County Sheriff's Office. And Albertville firefighters better equipped now to save lives when they answer emergency calls. The city just gave that department new ventilators, medical monitors, even an automated external defibrillator. With Way 31 News, I'm Chris Tatum.
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7: It's mild this morning as you head out the front door to start off your Tuesday. We'll warm into the upper 70s for highs today. Increasing clouds throughout the afternoon with breezy conditions. South wind 5 to 10 with gusts as high as 25. From the Way 31 Storm Tracker Weather Center, I'm meteorologist Amber Kulick.
0: 70 degrees right now at 9:52 a.m. on WVNN. 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

0: 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We're back here on the Yaffe program. It's your woke detox center, your rehab, if you deal with a lot of lefty nonsense, either in the media, in your daily life, wherever, at your workplace, you know. You listen to me, you just feel better. I want to play this cut again. I played it at the end of the last segment, but I want to get into this because Jake Tapper, I mean, he says he's asking a very philosophical question. I don't really buy the premise of the question. And Steve Marshall had a pretty decent answer, but I wanted to talk about this a little bit more. So play a Steve Marshall cut five again for me.
1: So theoretically, let me just ask you this as a philosophical question. Why is redistricting for more Republicans for purely partisan reasons, why is that better than an effort to make sure historically disadvantaged minorities who haven't exactly had the greatest centuries in Alabama, making sure that they have more representation? Why is the partisan goal more important?
2: But Jake, one of the things I think this court did in Calais is recognize that the Alabama 2026, again, is not the Alabama of the early 1960s. It's a new time and a different era. The individuals that are representing our state right now, when you look, we are a majority Republican state, ruby red, and those that are seeking to represent it, all of our constitutional officers are from the Republican Party. Our legislature should have the opportunity again to do what we saw in a very different way in the state of Virginia, in drawing a map that has changed the party representation of those in Congress for Virginia. Alabama ought to have that same ability.
0: So Jake Tapper asks, why is it more important to have partisan considerations than to make sure that there is black minority representation? The reason why I don't really buy the premise into this question is there is nothing to suggest that we might not see minority representation in the future. That representation might be Republican, but there's this whole premise that, well, Alabama would never elect a black Republican, so whatever. But Steve Marshall is right. We are not the Alabama of the 1960s or before. There is a chance, and I was giving other examples, there was a chance for Virginia was also a part of the Jim Crow South. There was a chance for them recently, though, to have a black woman governor. But Democrats, it was a Republican, so Democrats didn't want that. There is a chance for Florida to have a black governor as well, but he's a Republican. That's what I mean when I don't buy into the question. The reason why it's important to do partisan gerrymandering is because having Republicans in the legislature is better for the state, honestly, and better represents the values of the majority of the people in the state than if you have two Democrats. That would be the argument to make. Now, you could also make an argument the other way that, well, those districts are some Democrats who deserve some representation, I guess. But as I mentioned before, I don't want to hear it until you address, say, Massachusetts, where their representation, all Democrat, does not match the party makeup of the people in the state. But that has been going on for years. So until you address that, this is what's going to happen. And I know gerrymandering is not a perfect solution. I get it. But it's better than any other type of system that we've been able to come up with. Because you get these so-called nonpartisan solutions to districting, but usually they're partisan. It's just the reality. All right, going to move back to the topic of Iran. Coming up next, Victoria Coates will join me here on the Yaffe program. We'll be back in just a moment.
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5: The conflict with Iran could last two, maybe three more weeks. I'm Dave Anthony, Fox News. That's what President Trump says this morning, but he also tells the Hugh Hewitt Show,
6: one way or the other, we win. We either make the right deal or we win very easily from the military standpoint. We've already won that.
5: But there have been new flare-ups in fighting. Despite that, the war secretary insists.
7: So right now, the ceasefire certainly holds, but we're going to be watching very, very closely.
5: And Pete Hegseth also says the U.S. military will get shipping flowing again in the Strait of Hormuz, escorting hundreds of oil tankers and ships that remain stranded.
7: For too long, Iran has been harassing ships, shooting at civilian tankers from all nations, and trying to impose a tolling system. Iran's plan, a form of international extortion, is unacceptable. That ends with Project Freedom.
5: Iran attacked commercial and American military ships yesterday and fired missiles and drones at the United Arab Emirates. And Fox's Lucas Tomlinson reports they're doing it again. He's in Dubai.
8: The UAE Emirati Air Defense Systems are reporting they're active in the process of shooting down missiles and drones. We have not heard anything here, but that's normal. That is normal. Normally, the target for Iran is the oil fields and gas fields around Abu Dhabi. And also, like we saw yesterday at the Fujairah oil terminal.
5: Now, oil prices are down about 4% today, but the price of the gas pump is up another 3 cents on Wall Street. The Nasdaq hit an all-time high this morning. More states are considering congressional redistricting. In New York, it would be to help Democrats win more House seats in the November elections, like California and Virginia. On the right,
9: a day after a similar session began in Alabama, Tennessee's Republican-controlled legislature begins a special session in a redistricting effort that targets the state's only Democrat-held House seat in Memphis. In Louisiana, lawmakers are also making plans for new U.S. House districts after the Supreme Court struck down the state's current map.
5: That's Fox's Jeff Manasso. 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
5: Well, the U.S. and Iran keep skirmishing in the Strait of Hormuz, battling for control of shipping in that region. There is a much different drama at sea off the coast of Africa. A cruise ship can't find a port that will allow it after a hantavirus outbreak blamed for killing 3 passengers and sickening 7 others.
13: Right now, nearly 150 passengers, including 17 Americans, are still stuck on that boat, waiting to see not only when and where they can get off, but if they're medically okay. While the hantavirus normally spreads from rodents to humans, just this morning, the World Health Organization revealed there may be some human-to-human transmission. Now, the MV Hondius is currently floating off the west coast of Africa near the islands of Cape Verde. As of now, local authorities aren't allowing the cruise ship to dock due to public health concerns. The ship originally set sail from the southern tip of Argentina. The vessel then made its way up north, up the Atlantic Ocean, where the crew eventually requested help from local health officials.
5: That's Fox's Jeff Paul. Meta is being taken back to court in New Mexico, where the social media company lost a lawsuit earlier this year.
14: The New Mexico Department of Justice is calling the new trial Phase 2, and it wants a judge to declare Meta, owner of Facebook, Instagram, and WhatsApp, a public nuisance. It also wants the company to pay $3.7 billion and overhaul its platforms to protect young users. Meta says if those measures are put in place, the company would pull its services from the state. The judge overseeing the case will decide the verdict. It follows the March decision by a jury that found Meta violated New Mexico's consumer protection law, and a judge ordered the company to pay $375 million in damages. Meta has said it will appeal that verdict. Tanya J. Powers, Fox News.
5: But back to that rally we mentioned on Wall Street. The Nasdaq hit a new all-time high this morning. It's up 232 points now. The Dow's surging up even more than that, gaining 342. I'm Dave Anthony, and this is Fox.
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0: 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So headline here says, Trump hints that U.S. may arm the Iranian people. So President Trump on Monday hinted during an interview that the U.S. may start arming the Iranian people amid the war. Now, he did this during an interview with the Hugh Hewitt Show. Trump discussed the question about arming Iranians as many protesters have been killed by the regime. He said, well, look, the problem is you can't. If you have five people with a gun and 250,000 without, the five people with a gun, assuming it's used fast enough, which they do, they're going to win. They have to. They don't have weapons. So we got to talk more about this and the latest with the war and the Strait of Hormuz and everything else. Trump is calling it the mini war. So we'll talk about that right now with Victoria Coates. She is a national security expert with the Heritage Foundation, also former deputy national security advisor. Victoria, how are you today?
19: I'm very well, Yaffe. How are you?
0: Doing good, doing good. So good. Is that a good way to phrase this, the mini war? I was thinking of the quasi war. That's what John Adams called it back at the beginning of the country. What do you think?
19: A limited conflict. Yes, I mean, I think the administration's been very clear, and we heard this from Secretary Hegseth this morning, that this is not going to be, another endless war. This isn't a 20-year commitment. I don't even think it's a year commitment. I think we've got maybe a couple of weeks left. And for a number of practical reasons we can get into, it's not going to be good for the administration or our country to have this go on infinitely. And I think that is recognized at the highest levels. However, that said, we've had some pretty extraordinary achievements militarily. And we're also seeing some really interesting sort of geostrategic developments, particularly in the Gulf, that are to our benefit. And so I think we can consolidate those. And then, if the president's serious about arming the Iranian people, that's going to be the best chance we have for meaningful change inside the country.
0: Now, right now, we have the issue at the Strait of Hormuz. I have to admit, if Trump is able to get this strait open with, what he's doing now, they're calling it, Project Freedom is what they're calling it, to be able to open up the strait, keep it open for a while where ships are comfortable going through, and be able to do that without having to bomb the country again, or bomb the hell out of them, as Trump says, that would be a pretty big accomplishment, but can that be done?
19: Well, I think it can be. And so what we're going to need to look at are, you know, what capabilities Iran has left to meaningfully threaten the strait, because it isn't all that much. You know, they a lot of their Navy capacity has been degraded, their Air Force, the things that they would use. Meanwhile, our firepower has increased. And I think it was encouraging. I think we had four ships come out yesterday. There was some harassment, but they couldn't do that much. So I would assume the president's getting an assessment of what the real threat level is. You know, what kind of mining might we anticipate? How do we mitigate that? But I think the entire world is ready to get this wrapped up. And it's important to remember the secondary economic consequences of this are already quite acute in Asia and Europe. And we're not liking what we're seeing here from our economists at Heritage. The indicators aren't great here at home, but we're more buffered from it. And so I don't think it's in any way an accident that the Iranian foreign minister, Argachi, is headed to Beijing tomorrow. He's been summoned for an audience. And I think the message is going to come from China, which is going to start to feel the bite of this. And then the other things, the secondary effects, you know, the fertilizer, the petrochemicals, all of these things are going to start to work their way through the supply chains with, you know, unintended consequences. Yes, we will have consequences here at home. I think China's consequences are going to be significantly greater. So you may see China spring into action here, which is going to be really interesting in anticipation of the Xi visit next week, President Trump's visit to Beijing. If China is the one who's saying, okay, Iran, wrap this up, agree to what the Americans want, get past this.
0: It's amazing, though, I was talking about this earlier, the arrogance of the people in that regime. So we have the blockade, we start letting ships through, and they go back to attacking military destroyers, U.S. destroyers, thinking they have a chance. I mean, is that arrogance, or maybe it's desperation because this is their only bit of leverage they have left, is controlling the strait? What do you think?
19: Well, I think that they may be reading the New York Times, which also thinks that they're winning, they can endure the pain. You know, they're listening to people like Chancellor Mertz saying that they are humiliating the American administration, all of which is patently untrue. But I think they're probably believing that propaganda. It's not clear what kind of information is even getting to them. And they also, I mean, I guess in their minds, they don't really have a choice. And I think it's going to take any attempt for them to, you know, restart their economy. And, you know, this is also, you know, a really interesting question set is what happens when they, you know, reopen the banks, reopen the stock exchange, reopen the internet to even the limited capacity it used to have? That's been 99% shut off for going on 3 months now. And so what happens? What stories start coming out? What kind of capital flight do you see? It's nobody knows. And that's not something they can control. Then you're not talking at that point about technocrats. You're talking about IRGC hardliners who have power because they control the weapons, not because they're really good at managing an economy.
0: You know, it's interesting. You say maybe they feel like they don't have a choice. But to me, it's like, yeah, they do. They could give up their nukes. They could give up any chance of a nuclear weapons program. But I guess they feel like they just can't.
19: Well, that's what we need to watch. And I did see some interesting motion this week. The most recent proposal they sent along had some new concessions in it. It's not enough. It's not what the president wants, and he rejected it correctly. But they have started to move and said, we will halt all enrichment for 15 years. That wasn't even on the table for the JCPOA. They still had the so-called right to enrich up to 3.68 or whatever that number is, percent, which of course they blew through beginning in February of 2021, because they knew Biden wouldn't hold them accountable for it. But they put on the table 15-year halt to enrichment, and then they can enrich to 3.68. Again, that's not what the president wants, but that's new. That is a shift. And so I think they are feeling that pressure, I think, more than we are. Now, at the same time, I do think it is important that we communicate with the American people, you know, what this what this action is going to cost us economically, because it will. And I know the administration is going to take a lot of mitigating actions. You know, there's some things we can do on importing fertilizer, for example, because we can't produce as much fertilizer as we need as a country, because our industry isn't that large. And so we need to import, but we've put very heavy duties on imports of fertilizer to sort of encourage that industry. But right now we need, for a period, to be able to import fertilizer from, say, Morocco to keep food prices down as we go into the fall. So that's something we can do as an emergency national security waiver. Hopefully it will encourage folks to go into this necessary business, but will mitigate that pain to the American consumer in the short term. And so I think that's where you'll see the administration focus.
0: Well, that's kind of interesting. There might be some other tariffs as well.
19: Yeah.
0: That could play a role there and get rid of those temporarily, which is pretty interesting. I'm speaking with Victoria Coach. She's a national security foreign policy expert. A lot of people are now looking to Venezuela, right? When in terms of oil, we can now maybe start buying more oil from them. We have American companies possibly wanting to invest in Venezuela now. What do you think about that?
19: Yeah, these are long-term solutions. And I think we're going to see increased production from Venezuela. It's going to take them at least a year to rebuild their infrastructure, but that is happening. And really striking the head of ExxonMobil, Darren Woods, in early January, days after the Maduro operation, was in the Oval Office with the other oil majors for the United States to talk about Venezuela. And he said that day, Venezuela is uninvestable. I can't do it. The risk is too high. The instability is too great. The return is not worth it. Well, he was in Caracas last week. There was a big meeting in Caracas of all the American oil majors, and they came out with a commitment to invest. So the American private sector investment has started to

0: it's over $4. I mean, they were nervous before, but it's really, that is the big one. Once it's over $4, people just really don't like it. And I think you're right. Is it really just about communication, that they just need to communicate that, yeah, there are sacrifices, but it really is worth it in the end?
1: I think it is communications, but then it's also material actions. This is what we did, you know, when, you know, maybe things took a little bit longer than we thought. So we, you know, made this adjustment to fertilizer import duties, that kind of thing, to make sure we were mitigating, and just have a list of practical things that you can say, this is how we're going to make this better. We're not like Joe Biden just going to tell you, you have to keep paying more because we don't want to invest in fossil fuels, which was essentially what that problem was. And also because there were significant inflationary pressures around the war in Ukraine, which Biden never admitted to and never explained why, you know, the disruption of grain coming out of Ukraine is going to spike prices in the United States, which it did do. And he never made the case for the war in Ukraine and said, you're going to be paying more, but this is why. Nobody ever explained it. So I do think communications goes a long way, especially when accompanied by practical steps that they can point to and say, this is how we prevent this from becoming a Biden-style inflationary spiral.
0: Victoria Coates is with the Heritage Foundation. You can read her stuff at heritage.org. Joins me every week on the show. Victoria, really appreciate it. I'll talk to you again next time.
1: Take care.
0: There you go. If you want to react to that, we have our Yaffe text line as usual, 866-494-9866, 866-494-WVNN. We'll be back in a moment on the Yaffe program.
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5: Good morning, everybody. I'm Week 31's Chris Tatum. A man's in trouble this morning after Huntsville police say he rear-ended another car, seriously hurting a passenger, and then ran away. It happened yesterday at the intersection of Highway 53 and Research Park Boulevard. Police say a bystander saw the man run, stopped him, and held him until police arrived. They say that hit-and-run driver also got hurt. We are working this morning to learn his name, his condition, and what police plan to charge him with. Limestone County deputies sure could use your help this morning to find whoever fired shots into a house packed with people. They say somebody was hosting a party at that house on Lambert Road Sunday when it happened. Nobody inside the house got hurt, but anybody who knows anything about this shooting incident should call the Limestone County Sheriff's Office. And Albertville firefighters better equipped now to save lives when they answer emergency calls. The city just gave that department new ventilators, medical monitors, even an automated external defibrillator. With Way 31 News, I'm Chris Tatum.
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4: Here's your weather update from the Way 31 Storm Tracker Weather Center.
7: Temperatures are warm as you head out the door on this Tuesday morning, in the upper 50s to even some lower 60s. We'll warm to the upper 70s for highs this afternoon. Increasing clouds throughout the day and breezy conditions. South wind 5 to 10 with gusts as high as 25. From the Way 31 Storm Tracker Weather Center, I'm meteorologist Amber Kulik.
0: It is 72 degrees at 10:22 a.m. on WVNN. 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

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Still looking at the latest in Iran. Trying to open up the Strait of Hormuz. But I think it's time to bring back the Strait of Trump.

0: There we go. You know, I'm surprised that Trump has not called it the Strait of Trump yet. I'm actually very surprised that has not been a thing that he has done, calling it the Strait of Trump. Coming up in a couple minutes, we're going to be doing What's Trending with Bugsy. By the way, Bugsy, did you figure out what the universe was telling you?
1: I'm not sure. I looked up my horoscope and it is nothing. It tells me absolutely nothing. It just tells me I'm indecisive, basically.
0: I was going to say, you're not going to read it? You're not going to read it for us?
1: I was going to read it next, but I can read it now you if
0: read
1: you
0: it during
1: want
0: what's
1: it.
0: Trending?
1: Yeah, that's what's trending, obviously. You know, today. That's our holiday, is my horoscope.
0: Okay. By the way, yes, if someone texts in right now, you can win tickets to see talk radio with us at Low Mill. We're going to be there Saturday night. But if you want to win tickets, text into the Yaffe text line right now, and you can win a seat next to Bugsy. Yes.
1: Not just not one seat. Yeah. Not next to you. Seats. Yeah. Not Yaffe. Nowhere near Yaffe. Both
0: the opposite
1: seats
0: side
1: on either side of me. Bugsy's left. Bugsy's right.
0: You have to tell us what you think the universe is trying to tell Bugsy as she opened the fridge today and a spoiled banana like jumped out at her from the fridge.
1: Landed on my foot.
0: Yeah. What was the other thing? There was something else that happened. Oh, you forgot the door code or something.
1: Despite coming here every single day and typing in the same number.
0: What is the universe trying to tell Bugsy?
1: What is it?
0: Text that in 866-494-9866, 866-494-WVNN. And you could sit next to Bugsy at Low Mill Saturday night at the Independent Theater.
1: Real prize.
0: Oh, okay. We're going to, I guess, find out what her horoscope was next and also what's trending elsewhere in the world. You're listening to the Yaffe Program. We'll be back.

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2: I'm Therese Crowley. Update on Project Freedom. War Secretary Pete Hegseth says the military red, white, and blue dome over the Strait of Hormuz has shown the lane is clear, with hundreds of ships now lining up to exit what he calls Iran's trap. Chairman of the Joint Chiefs Dan Kane on Iran's gunboat response.
3: Since the ceasefire was announced, Iran has fired at commercial vessels 9 times and seized 2 container ships. And they've attacked U.S. forces more than 10 times, all below the threshold of restarting major combat operations.
2: So the U.S. is holding the ceasefire, fueling rising markets and another new high on the NASDAQ. Even though gas prices went up 3 cents overnight, the price of oil dropping over $4 a barrel today, just in time for Vice President Vance to take the Trump economic message on the road to Iowa. 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
9: A better life with Dr. Sanjay Gupta.
10: If you are the parent of an infant, it can be really hard to find baby foods that are truly healthy for your child. According to a new study out of UNC Chapel Hill, almost three quarters of baby foods are ultra-processed and may contain additives that are linked to potential health problems later in life. The study's lead author said what shocked her was that the top ingredient in 71% of these baby foods wasn't a fruit or vegetable, it was one or more additives that babies' guts are not fully developed enough to be able to handle. Eating the right food at this stage of life is so important because this is when children begin developing dietary preferences for the rest of their lives. So take the extra time to look at the ingredient labels on the foods you are buying. You're going to want short lists and also ingredients that you recognize. I'm Dr. Sanjay Gupta, helping you live a better life.
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0: 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We're also on X, WVNN. Bugsy is here. Let's get right to it. What's trending with Bugsy?
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0: 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And when you do, let them know Yaffe was the one who sent you. All right, Bugsy, what's number five today?
4: Number five today, Yaffe. You know, I normally start out with whatever stupid holidays there are going on.
0: Yes.
4: Unfortunately, there is only one today. And outside of Cinco de Mayo, who cares about that? Our stupid holiday, though, is Hug a Shed and Take a Selfie Day. So, immediately.
0: Hug a shed.
4: Yeah, I don't know what that means, so I'd like to move on from it.
0: It annoyed you that much. Like, forget it.
4: There was moving on from it. Explanation when I looked into it. So, instead, I would like to move on to what the universe is trying to tell me today.
0: Text in if you want to have a seat next to Bugsy. We're going to be at Low Mill this Saturday. Seeing the movie Talk Radio. I'll be there. Dale Jackson will be there. And you can win a seat next to Bugsy if you text in 866-494-9866 and tell me what the universe is trying to tell Bugsy.
4: Please text in. I want to sit next to you. Anybody listening to this?
0: There you go.
4: I don't talk during movies at all. I'll bring popcorn. I will have snacks for you. All that. Anyway, I don't know what the universe is telling me, and my horoscope has not helped, and my phone is ringing very loudly. Maybe that's part of it.
0: I don't know, yeah.
4: So this morning, though, I couldn't get in. You know, I forgot the door code. A banana fell in front of me, a rotten banana, onto my shoe, very grossly. And so we looked up our horoscopes today, hoping that this would, you know, shine some light onto it, right? So for today, my horoscope, I am a Cancer. It says my indecisiveness may plague me.
0: I could see that.
4: Yeah. Well, it's got me for sure. But it does say this is one of those times when you feel as if 1 second of hesitation could cost you dearly. Yet you take a while to process and internalize things before you're ready to act on them. Others may act and speak before they think. Don't get upset at yourself for handling things the way you do. It's your lack of self-confidence that's holding you back, it says.
0: Oh, jeez.
4: So the banana was telling me something about my self-confidence, maybe? I don't know. But maybe it was a sign for you, Yaffe. Have you considered that?
0: Well, it's a Taurus, right? Is you're a Taurus?
4: No, I'm a Cancer, but I mean, the banana was probably for you, right?
0: No, I'm not. I'm a Taurus. This is different. My horoscope.
4: Well, I have your
0: different.
4: Horoscope, yeah, but I'm saying the banana might have been a sign for you. So because of that, I also have your horoscope ready.
0: Oh, okay. I see where you're. I'm like, wait a minute. How is this going to turn on me? I haven't seen this banana.
4: So you, Yaffe, finding the comfort point may be difficult for you. You might feel as if you aren't connecting with your ideals or goals. Even though you try to put things into motion, they don't really pan out the way you'd like. There's a difficult energy making you feel like you need to join one camp or the other to feel accepted. The problem is that neither side looks appealing. Feel free to start your own camp, Yaffe.
0: I mean, I will do that. That is what the Yaffe program is. Just do not show this horoscope to Dale Jackson. You will use this against me somehow. Oh, it doesn't pan out. Mm-hmm.
4: Maybe
0: I think Dale wrote that horoscope. Is what I'm.
4: In the shape of rotten bananas, maybe falling from the fridge.
0: Maybe.
4: I don't know. I really don't know. I just don't know why somebody would say the universe is trying to tell you something when they see that. I just don't know why.
0: I would have been like, see, yeah, a normal response is, well, that's weird.
4: Yeah.
0: Not, oh, the universe might be trying to tell you something, Bugsy.
4: What? And then leave? You don't even tell me? You don't even tell me what the universe is trying to tell me? Our horoscopes didn't help at all.
0: They definitely did not. Help. Well, actually, I don't know. I mean, do you have a decision you need to make that you've been internalizing too much?
4: I don't know what it means. They're sad.
0: See? All right, I guess we should move on then, since we still have no answers.
4: Nothing. No answer. No answer whatsoever. Anyways, number four today, the VTuber bubble seems to have burst, Yaffe. You know what VTubers are, right?
0: No, I have no idea.
4: I swear I have explained VTubers to you 8 million times. VTubers. I think you should become one, actually. So what they are people who, they stream things online. They're like an internet personality, but they don't use their real face. They use like an image that is rigged up to like move with their mouth and everything, and they blink and all this. And usually it's like, it's women. A lot of them are actually men that do it, and they look like women. Like their photos are of women. And so they pretend to be women, and they're like, you know, all this. Anyways, in the UK recently, VTuber Mimi Yanagi was arrested due to her artwork of her avatar.
0: What? Well, I know the UK, they've been like, they just forgot about free speech over there. Like, they're just getting rid of that. But what was the problem here?
4: So the issue is that the artwork of her character was so childlike and also somewhat sexualized, it kind of violated UK internet censorship laws. I can't say that for some reason. And so because of that, she was arrested. And now it's kind of caused a lot of people to abandon like the entire VTuber format, because they're like, okay, one, this is kind of weird. Two, are we going to get arrested? The rest of I think it's stupid to begin with, but so I'm kind of glad.
0: Yeah, but I don't know if people want to be arrested for it.
4: Yeah, it's a little far. Why not just be like, hey, stop?
0: But that's true. But yeah, I mean, if I were a VTuber and that happened, yeah, I would think twice.
4: Yeah, I mean,
0: you know, I don't want to be arrested for it. Is it worth that? Do you call it VTubing?
4: I guess. Yeah, it's VTubing.
0: Is VTubing worth getting arrested?
4: I don't know, but I really do think you should become one now that I'm thinking about it.
0: Of course you do. All right, what's number three?
4: So number three, as you are more than likely already aware, Spirit Airlines has somewhat died recently. And
0: somewhat died? They're dead. There is no somewhat.
4: A company cannot die, Yaffe, okay? It is metaphorically dead. That is what I meant, dead. Okay?
0: Go ahead.
4: So Spirit Airlines is dead, of course. And because of this, they've been flying all of their planes out to what they call an airplane graveyard out in the desert in Phoenix. And so because of that, people have been tracking them on this service called Flight Radar 24. It's very cool. I actually use it myself. But it's gone super viral over the past couple of days of people, especially on Reddit. They've been tracking these as they go and land, and then they look at satellite photos of the area. And it kind of looks crazy, just like 40 or so like bright yellow planes.
0: Uh-huh.
4: Like, who would have expected an entire fleet of planes to just go land in this airplane graveyard? And they get scrapped here, by the way. They
0: get scrapped?
4: Yeah.
0: Can people buy like the whole plane?
4: I want to buy the whole plane, but I guess we'll just buy it piecemeal. You know, we'll buy one piece at a time. I'll get the seats. You get the engine.
0: You get a good deal, you know?
4: Yeah. Maybe it's cheaper one piece at a time.
0: No, I don't. I doubt that, actually.
4: I'll buy one wing. You buy the other. Okay.
0: But I mean, like, all of a sudden, there's a huge supply of these kind of planes. You would think airlines would want them.
4: Yeah, why not just sell them instead of just retiring them to the airplane graveyard?
0: I don't know. I thought they were selling them. I'm a little confused here, honestly. I don't know. Did you ever take Spirit?
4: No, I've never been in a plane whatsoever. Well, actually, I've been on a plane that's like on the ground, but I've never flown.
0: Oh, okay. Well, then that would be a no. I took it once. It was fine.
4: Fine. I mean, it's just fine.
0: I mean, what do you expect?
4: from Spirit Airlines.
0: To me, there's not that much of a difference between most planes, unless you're getting super first class, where you can like lay down in a bed or something, which they have those. Like most of it, it's just like, okay, you have to pay different fees here versus that, or you have to buy the soda on the plane instead of getting it for free. But anyway,
4: Spirit Airlines, they take things from you, right? Like you give them a drink.
0: Exactly. They make you work while you're there. All right, what's number two?
4: So number two today, I mentioned this in my hate today on Dale's show earlier, but the game Tomodachi Life, Living the Dream, it is a huge, massive hit recently, and I spoke about it before on a previous What's Trending. However, the same people that were praising it that week are now criticizing it en masse for not including things such as disability aids and hijabs, Yaffe.
0: Yeah, and I saw the pictures you sent. Just like, what is happening?
4: And I was so surprised to see a post. When I screenshotted that, it had 29,000 likes on it, that post did. It has well over 100,000 now of people agreeing.
0: Wow.
4: And I
0: are they actually agreeing, or is this like
4: the grand majority of the comments are people legitimately agreeing?
0: Part of me just thinks this is just trolling.
4: I would hope. I would really, really hope. Right? But it's so strange to see the biggest games just go downhill so fast because it doesn't have disability aids in the game or religious.
0: This whole thing.
4: Religious attire? Like, there's no other religions in the game.
0: This whole thing. I don't know. Okay. Well, are you're still going to get the game, right? Do you still have it? Or
4: no, I went to Target yesterday and I almost bought it, but I convinced myself not to because I'm trying to be better with my money.
0: Okay.
4: And I successfully didn't buy it. So,
0: well, there you go. Good for you.
4: I didn't buy it because it didn't have disability aids, though. Yeah, that's really why I didn't buy it.
0: I was gonna say, what do you do to talk yourself in? You just talk yourself into it. Or do you have a secret helps you save money?
4: Just telling myself I don't need it. I don't need it. I don't need it.
0: Okay, well that works.
4: I don't need it.
0: I'm gonna text you randomly throughout the day, and be like, you don't need it.
4: It would help. It would really, really help. It would really help, Yaffe. Another thing I don't need though is number one today, Yaffe. Mm-hmm. I think it was last week as well. We also discussed covering things in wax, right? So one of these things that we cover in wax are glitter dumplings.
0: Glitter
4: dumplings. It's one of the cheapest little squishy toys that you can get right now, but kids are absolutely going insane for them to the fact that they have sold out nearly everywhere. Now, I saw these well before they were popular, and they not that great. But the only reason they're popular, Yaffe, is because a little kid went viral on TikTok and people thought she was cute the way she opened it and was so excited to get the glitter dumpling.
0: I hate these. I'm sure it's all cute, but it just makes me mad that
4: it's such a
0: someone
4: waste
0: can go
4: too.
0: Viral.
4: Yeah.
0: Doing something. It's like, what the heck? Why didn't I think of that?
4: The worst part is adults buying like 50 of them and doing the same like finger tap thing that the little kid did when she got hers on top of the little case. And then they just throw them away because they didn't get the one they wanted.
0: And see, now I'm going to be thinking, okay, how do I get Evie to go viral? What can she open?
4: She can become a VTuber.
0: Take video. Yeah. And then I'm like, that's not a good thought. I should not be trying to get
4: my
0: daughter.
4: No, you shouldn't try to monetize your daughter, Yaffe.
0: No, but it's like, you know, come on, you're a cute kid. 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
0: Yeah, what the heck? All right, thanks, Bugsy. Appreciate it. We'll be back in a moment here on the Yaffe program.
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7: Good morning, everybody. I'm Week 31's Chris Tatum. A man's in trouble this morning after Huntsville police say he rear-ended another car, seriously hurting a passenger, and then ran away. It happened yesterday at the intersection of Highway 53 and Research Park Boulevard. Police say a bystander saw the man run, stopped him, and held him until police arrived. They say that hit-and-run driver also got hurt. We are working this morning to learn his name. his condition, and what police plan to charge him with. Limestone County deputies sure could use your help this morning to find whoever fired shots into a house packed with people. They say somebody was hosting a party at that house on Lambert Road Sunday when it happened. Nobody inside the house got hurt, but anybody who knows anything about this shooting incident should call the Limestone County Sheriff's Office. And Albertville firefighters better equipped now to save lives when they answer emergency calls. The city just gave that department new ventilators, medical monitors, even an automated external defibrillator. With Way 31 News, I'm Chris Tatum.
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6: Here's your weather update from the Way 31 Storm Tracker Weather Center.
9: It's mild this morning as you head out the front door to start off your Tuesday. We'll warm into the upper 70s for highs today. Increasing clouds throughout the afternoon with breezy conditions. South wind 5 to 10 with gusts as high as 25. From the Way 31 Storm Tracker Weather Center, I'm meteorologist Amber Kulick.
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0: 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We've been asking people, weigh in on the Yappy text line. You want to win a seat next to Bugsy as we show the movie Talk Radio at Low Mill Saturday night. Got a few texts in, but I wanted to read this one, Bugsy. It's actually a very nice one. So it's a word of encouragement for you today, Bugsy.
1: Okay.
0: It said, and I'll let you decide if we give this person the tickets. It said, Bugsy, the world is telling you that no matter what bad stuff you face, you are strong, beautiful, and will overcome any obstacle in your way. Hashtag, you got this, Bugsy. Also, hashtag, truth czar Yaffe. So, complimented me too, but look at that. See? That's a much better horoscope.
1: So the obstacle of a rotten banana, I will overcome it. Thank you.
0: Yeah. Yes. So you don't want, so he doesn't win? You want to give him the tickets?
1: I think we should give him the tickets because he called your name, Truth Czar Yaffe. He didn't only compliment me.
0: And he spelled my name right.
1: There we go.
0: All right. Okay, good. Just wanted to check in on that. If you have a suggestion what the universe is trying to tell Bugsy, tell me on the Yaffe text line, 866-494-9866. Let's end the show like we usually do, Bugsy. We have the Yaffe program rewind. That time of the show where I remind you, if you missed any of it live, the podcast will be up on the website, WVNN.com, or anywhere you subscribe, anywhere you get your podcasts, share with your friends, give me a good review, all that stuff. So at the beginning of the show, yes, we talked about the latest in Iran. There has been some, well, Trump's calling it the mini war. And I guess it is kind of a mini war because Iran tries to attack U.S. Navy ships and doesn't succeed. Trump is trying to get the strait reopened without having to just bomb the hell out of the country. If this works in doing that, it would be pretty amazing. I have no idea if it's going to work, though. Go ahead if you can, because there was an update on it this morning. Bugsy, play the Pete Hegseth cut for me.
2: Project Freedom is defensive in nature, focused in scope, and temporary in duration, with one mission: protecting innocent commercial shipping from Iranian aggression. We're not looking for a fight, but Iran also cannot be allowed to block innocent countries and their goods from an international waterway.
0: So we talked about that at the beginning of the show. The podcast is up. We had the Alabama bullet points as well. I always post that on my social media. So you want to like the Yaffe Facebook page or follow me on Exit Yaffe. One of the stories I had is that Secretary of State Wes Allen says that the May 19th primary election will proceed as planned, even though they might be redrawing the map because there is a special session going on right now. So we had that, the details in the Alabama bullet points. The podcast is up. I also played some cuts of Attorney General Steve Marshall, who was on CNN talking about this whole effort. Go ahead and play cut one of Steve Marshall for me, Bugsy.
3: Jake, I don't think it's contradictory at all. In fact, Justice Alito spoke specifically to the Alabama decision, noting that it was one coming up with a limited record, one in which there was initial injunctive relief without the full ability to explain the facts. And what we've seen as a result of the new decision from Louisiana is an opportunity for Alabama to mediate it in the same way, that we don't allow race to predominate in the drawing of the districts, that we separate partisanship from a consideration of race. And when you do so, Alabama's going to prevail, and it's why we're seeking that relief today.
0: Okay, so we have many in the propaganda press just, you know, they can no longer scream racism to the judges in courts to redraw maps, so they're going to the press, and they're saying, racism! So that's what's happening. It's not going to work, though. So we talked about that. We also had Victoria Coates on, who is a national security foreign policy expert with the Heritage Foundation. We talked about Iran, also talked about the latest in Venezuela and the potential to invest more and drill more oil there, which is good. Then, yes, we had What's Trending with Bugsy and people giving her advice for the future, it seems like. If you missed any of the show, the podcast is up on the website, WVNN.com. Subscribe anywhere you get your podcasts. Thanks to Bugsy for producing today. Thanks to you for listening. The Vince Show is coming up next, and I'll be back tomorrow at the same time. See you then.
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5: President Trump keeping up the pressure on Iran. I'm Lisa Brady, Fox News.
6: Iran has no chance. They never did. They know it.
5: President Trump moments ago saying the regime admits as much privately, but then talks differently in public.
6: And then I read the papers and they say how well they're doing. They're not doing well.
5: He calls Iran's leaders lunatics and says they can't be allowed to have a nuclear weapon.
6: It's not going to happen. And we have beaten them badly. They're talking. Oh, now they're reduced to little boats with a machine gun on the front of them.
5: Though the U.S. military has had to defend against those small boats, as well as drones and missiles, during an operation that began yesterday aimed at guiding stranded ships through the Strait of Hormuz. The United Arab Emirates says it's under attack for a second day from Iranian missiles and drones. But the U.S. military does not consider that or the small attack boats in the Strait to be ceasefire violations. Iran says the U.S. Project Freedom violates the ceasefire.
2: No, the ceasefire is not over. Ultimately, this is a separate and distinct project.
5: War Secretary Pete Hegseth says two U.S.-flagged ships have passed through the strait so far, but state media claims Iran's control over the strait has intensified. President Trump's comments coming during an Oval Office event announcing the restoration of the Presidential Fitness Test Award.
6: With the help of Secretary Kennedy, who's with us, we're striving constantly to make America healthy again. And that's what we're doing.
5: Pro athletes also on hand, including golfer Bryson DeChambeau.
7: Physical fitness is a huge priority to helping them become better human beings in general for our nation.
5: The competitive school-based benchmarks had been phased out under President Obama and replaced by the Presidential Youth Fitness Program, with critics arguing the competitive format focused too much on performance, discouraging less athletic students. 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
5: A piece of evidence linked to Jeffrey Epstein and long concealed could be released by a judge.
11: A push to unseal a note purportedly written by convicted sex offender Jeffrey Epstein weeks before he was found dead gets support from federal prosecutors. That note was hidden from public view because it was tangled up in the criminal case of his cellmate, convicted quadruple murderer Nicholas Taglione, who told the New York Times he discovered the note, which said it was time to say goodbye, tucked inside a book after Epstein's unsuccessful suicide attempt in July of 2019. The New York Times petitioning for that note to be unsealed, and federal prosecutors who now agree telling the judge there's no longer a compelling interest in keeping the item sealed. Lillian Wu, Fox News.
5: Ukraine's president criticizing Russia for launching attacks after announcing a unilateral ceasefire for later this week. Ukrainian officials say drones and missile strikes targeting Ukraine's power grid have killed at least five people, wounding more than 30. Russia's defense ministry declared a ceasefire for Friday and Saturday, warning of retaliation if Ukraine disrupts Victory Day celebrations. Ukrainian forces have continued attacks on Russian oil facilities. Three big tech companies agree to a government review of new AI models.
12: Google owner Alphabet, Microsoft, and Elon Musk's xAI will give the federal government early access to new artificial intelligence models before their public release to assess their capabilities and check for national security risks, including the potential for military use and cyber attacks. The agreement is with the Commerce Department's Center for AI Standards and Innovation. The center says 2024 agreements with ChatGPT developer OpenAI and Anthropic have been renegotiated to align with the Trump administration's AI action plan, and that more than 40 evaluations have been completed including on some models not yet available to the public.
5: Fox's Chris Foster. New highs on Wall Street as oil prices fall. The Dow's up 258. I'm Lisa Brady, Fox News.
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14: Rising from the heart of the swamp, a beacon of truth is casting its light. 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
15: All right, 844-484-3872, 844-4 the USA. That is the way to join us today, from coast to coast, from sea to shining sea. Get in here on the program. The President of the United States just speaking from the Oval Office. Just moments ago, he answering a bunch of questions from the press at this. They've got a busy day today because they did a big press conference this morning at the Pentagon with the Secretary of War, Pete Hegseth, and the Chairman of the Joint Chiefs, Raisin Kane. Also, we had this announcement in the Oval Office. President Trump just signed a proclamation to restore the presidential fitness test for kids. Why did we ever get rid of the presidential fitness test for kids? One of the few things that you can point to from the government, you're like, actually, that's kind of a worthwhile thing. A presidential fitness test to make sure kids are moving? That seems like a great idea. Jim, did you ever have to do the presidential fitness test?
16: I did, yes. I looked forward to it.
15: Do you remember what it consisted of? Do you remember? I remember some of it was like, I think it was like toe touches and long jumps and push-ups,
16: sit-ups.
15: Yeah, yes. Sit-ups, that's right.
16: Just your basic calisthenic type stuff.
15: Yeah, we need more of that. Calisthenics are great, by the way. Calisthenics are a wonderful exercise. You ever see the guys like compare the weightlifters to the calisthenic guys? Like the guys were really into it. The calisthenic guys have the definition. They just look like the total package. They're the ones who like are hanging on the monkey bars, moving in every angle, pulling up and down. It's great just to keep moving. Anyway, the president signing that presidential fitness test for kids proclamation today. And a bunch of kids around him in the Oval Office. It was great. So that's one of three big public events they had today. So we got the Pentagon, we got the presidential fitness test announcement in the Oval Office. And then later today, 3 p.m. Eastern time, Marco Rubio is set to sit in for Caroline Leavitt and do the White House press briefing today. So Marco Rubio adding yet another job to the pile today. He will be the White House press secretary. He's taking a shot at that. So we'll keep our eyes on that. But one of the cool things, one of the privileges I have in my capacity as a news gatherer is that I've got a White House correspondent over the Daily Caller, that Reagan Reese, who goes to all these events. In fact, she's been at all three today. And she just had a chance to ask the President of the United States one of this audience's most pressing questions, which is, when are we getting the Save America Act? When can we get rid of the filibuster in the Senate? How concerned are you about John Thune? Here's that exchange just a short while ago.
17: Please. On the filibuster, Mr. President, you posted a lot about wanting to eliminate the filibuster. Yeah. It hasn't happened. Are you disappointed in leaving?
18: Yeah, no, I'm disappointed. I like John a lot, but he has a couple of Republicans that are foolish people. A couple of them I like. A couple of them I can't stand, actually, if you want to know the truth. Although I do. I am, according to CNN, 100% approval within the Republican Party. That's better than your record, Gary. I'm at 100% approval.
15: Gary Player is who he's referring to in the room with him.
18: You see the CNN poll? Nobody talks about it. CNN, I think the people that did that poll probably got fired. but within the Republican Party and MAGA, which is basically 100% of the party, I think, but 100%. No, I think that you're going to see some very interesting things. The filibuster, if you had it, we should have the Save America Act. We should have voter identification, voter ID. We should have proof of citizenship.
19: Yeah.
18: We should have mail-in voting for the military and people that need it, but not for everybody.
19: Because
18: anytime you have mail-in voting, they're going to cheat. And they cheat like dogs. And they have to cheat. You know, in all fairness to the Democrats, when you have men and women sports, when you have open borders, when you have transgender mutilization, don't listen to this, kids, of your children, transgender mutilization.
19: Earmuffs. Yeah.
18: Everyone. When you have policies like that, you have to cheat. It's the only way they can win. And we shouldn't allow them to cheat. And we should terminate the filibuster, because if they get the chance, they'll do it in the first hour back.
19: Yeah, he's totally right. They're not gonna hesitate. They're gonna rush headlong into rigging everything the second they have the power to do it. So don't let them do it. When they're out of power, they're trying to rig things. Imagine them with power again. They're going to rig like crazy. They're going to rig like crazy. Right now, Chuck Schumer has a team of election riggers assembled. They've assembled the worst of the worst. Eric Holder and Mark Elias. No doubt George Soros sticking his disgusting fingers into all of this. These guys are desperate to rig elections in the United States of America. And they are in an outright panic over the fact that we are undoing their election rigging. For instance, Louisiana v. Calais, that big Supreme Court case last week that said, hey, no more racism in the drawing of districts, which is a bad thing for Democrats. They lose power if you get rid of the racism. Right now, we've got a big development on that in the last 24 hours. The Supreme Court had to issue an emergency order that fast-tracked the decision's delivery to the lower courts. Now, this is a quirk of Supreme Court rulings that I wasn't previously aware of, but this is interesting. Apparently, the way it works is, you know how we find out about a Supreme Court decision? It's posted by the court. In fact, they've got a bunch of, like, interns for the news networks who have to run out paper copies to the anchors and the reporters who are standing outside the Supreme Court when these decisions come down. And then the legal analyst will quickly try and read the top few pages of the opinion to give you a sense of what direction things are headed. But this is one of the frustrations, right? Like, you see it in the news, you're like, and it's just the way it works. Shannon Bream over at Fox will be reading. She's like, well, we've got the beginning of the decision, but it's 100 pages long, so I've got a lot more reading to do, but here's the breaking news as we understand it for the top four pages, right? So that's the way it's disseminated to the public. But the lower courts don't officially receive it as an official matter for 32 days. Did you know that? It takes 32 days to deliver the opinion officially to the state courts, to the lower courts. The reason for that is because the people who bring the case to the Supreme Court are allowed to appeal it for a rehearing. They're given a 32-day window for a rehearing of the case. Now, this is not only extraordinarily rare, it's basically unheard of. The last time there was a substantive rehearing in the United States Supreme Court was in the 1950s. It's been a long time since any sort of appeal for a rehearing has resulted in the court opening it up again. So anyway, that's a long way of explaining to you that they had to make a decision after last week's case, Louisiana v. Calais. Do we wait the full 32 days before Louisiana is ordered to get its act together? Or do we just send it out the door now? And the answer is now. Yesterday, Justice Alito sent an order and said, we're fast-tracking this thing. We're fast-tracking it. We're sending it now, which is really, really great news. But it's funny because it resulted yesterday in a rare sort of dunking on Ketanji Brown Jackson, which was wonderful. And this is how it goes. So Justice Alito says, yeah, let's get this out the door. Justice Ketanji Brown Jackson did not want to get it out the door. She didn't want this case to move forward with any speed. Why? Because she wants the election to be rigged in Louisiana and wherever else she can have it rigged. She doesn't want the maps redrawn. She wants the racist maps maintained. She is trying to fight tooth and nail for the protection of Democrat power right now. And she's not alone on the court. Elena Kagan, as we now know, dragged out her dissent in this case to try and run out the clock. They were trying to run out the clock up to the election, again, to maintain the election rigging. So this led to some fascinating discourse inside of yesterday's order. Justice Alito was joined by Justice Clarence Thomas and Justice Neil Gorsuch in issuing this order. But here's what they wrote right after issuing the order. They go after Ketanji Brown Jackson specifically for dissenting and the way she dissented. And here's how they describe her. The dissent in this suit levels charges that cannot go unanswered. The dissent would require that the 2026 congressional elections in Louisiana be held under a map that has been held to be unconstitutional. The dissent does not claim that it is now too late for the state legislature or the district court to adopt a new map that complies with the Constitution, nor does the dissent assert that it is not feasible for the elections to be held under such a map. Instead, the dissent offers two reasons for its proposed course of action. One is trivial at best, and the other is baseless and insulting. This is not the normal language of a Supreme Court order, ladies and gentlemen. You don't normally get one justice referring to the other as being baseless and insulting. But that's how angry Justice Alito is about Ketanji Brown Jackson's partisan idiocy on the court. Now, the first case that she apparently made was about the 30-day rule. She thinks that we should keep the 32 days. Here, you, of course, have Justice Alito and company saying, no, we have to move now that we have an election coming up. The state is entitled to get its rules in order to make sure it's conducted in a constitutional way, not an unconstitutional racist map, but a constitutional race-neutral map. But the dissent goes on, Alito writes, to claim that our decision represents an unprincipled use of power that is a groundless and utterly irresponsible charge, says Alito. What principle has the court violated? The principle that the rule, the 32-day rule, default period, should never be shortened, even when there's a good reason to do it? The principle that we should never take any action that might unjustifiably be criticized as partisan? The dissent accuses the court of unshackling itself from, quote, constraints. It is this dissent's rhetoric that lacks restraint. Ketanji Brown Jackson's rhetoric lacks constraint. In other words, she's not behaving like a judge. She's behaving like a partisan hack. Knock it off, says Justice Alito. Boy, I love this. I love it. Now, I don't love that the court has to be in this position where you have to smack this nonsensical person down for their emotionally incontinent behavior. I don't love that we're here. But I love to see this declaration of truth out of Justice Alito.

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3: Yeah, it's interesting. Man, there's a lot that's happening. This has been a hopeful week for me. Very hopeful week for me in terms of stopping a lot of this election rigging. Again, we start this hour with the president having to once again place pressure on the Senate, meaning the Senate leadership, to finally get off its rear and do something for us by way of election integrity. But meanwhile, there's a lot of good people on the move everywhere else. In Virginia, the battle continues. We await a Supreme Court decision, could be handed down at any time, although we're expecting by mid-May, according to the former Attorney General of the state, Ken Cuccinelli, good guy, who gave us his assessment here on the program that the old Virginia maps, the legitimate Virginia maps, those are going to stay. And that ridiculous Democrat election theft of four congressional seats in Virginia, that's going to go bye-bye, bye-bye. The Supreme Court's going to throw it out because it's unconstitutional. And now Democrats in the Commonwealth of Virginia are beginning to arrive at this conclusion, too. And they're now infighting amongst each other. They're sniping at each other over this strategy. They're like, "This, I told you it wasn't going to work. I told you it wasn't going to work." Here is Dan Turrentine this morning over on his program with Sean Spicer called The Huddle. And here's what he said about this. He's a Democrat.
4: Well, I talked to some of those same people yesterday, and what I was told is they now think it's less than 50% that the court will let the certification go through. And what really triggered it, they said, was when the court didn't rule by Friday afternoon. The time they don't believe is on their side.
3: That Friday afternoon ruling was really important because they wanted to certify the election by Friday. That has come and gone. No certification.
4: And what apparently transpired over the weekend, and this person would know, they're in contact with the people I'm about to say, is that the governor's staff is now snipping at the Senate Majority Leader and House Speaker, that they warned them last fall this would not pass legal review. Well, I talked to some of those same people yesterday, and what I was told is they now think it's less than 50%.
3: Yeah. It's not going to pass legal review. We told you. I told you it wasn't going to work. Why do we waste all of our time? And oh my gosh, how sweet would this be, Jim? How sweet would that be? If they get defeated in court, if the Supreme Court comes back in Virginia and says, you violated the Constitution, how much money did they blow on this operation? $60 million? That's just what we know about publicly. At least pouring in from George Soros and Eric Holder directing all this effort. Hakeem Jeffries blowing all this money he could have used in house races. No, instead, he used it for an election rigging scheme. $60 million lit on fire. Boy, I don't know if I could script it better. I don't know if I, candidly, you know, if this comes to pass, if the Supreme Court throws this whole thing out, I would be content with this whole sequence of events taking place again. Yeah, no, in the end, it will be fine. But the Democrats are going to light a gigantic pile of their own money on fire. What's the downside for me? No downside. no downside. It'll be great, actually. Okay, let's do it. Amazing. We'll see. Say your prayers. More ahead on The Vince Show.
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2: Vince Colonnais. I form.
10: I'm Gianna Gelosi. War Secretary Pete Hegseth says despite new Iranian attacks in the Strait of Hormuz and against the United Arab Emirates.
11: So right now the ceasefire certainly holds, but we're going to be watching very, very closely.
10: He says the military will get shipping flowing again through the Strait of Hormuz. President Trump insists.
12: Iran has no chance. They never did. They know it.
10: Meantime, a deadly virus breaking out aboard a cruise ship at sea.
13: A Dutch cruise ship with nearly 150 people on board, including 17 Americans, is set to move on to Spain's Canary Islands after a suspected hantavirus outbreak left three passengers dead and four more passengers and crew ill. The World Health Organization said two cases of the deadly virus had been confirmed and five more are suspected.
10: That's Fox's Greg Palcott. The virus is usually spread from rat droppings. 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
3: Also keeping track today of the breaking news involving Iran. Iran has taken a couple of idiotic pot shots at our ships, and then we've sunk all of their little boats to the bottom of the sea. That's the update we're getting from the Department of War. And also the United Arab Emirates has been intercepting a range of new attacks, the Wall Street Journal reports, from Iran just hours after the Pentagon briefing this morning, in which the chairman of the Joint Chiefs said that Iran's military actions have not yet risen to the level of restarting the war. So as far as all of the top officials in the Trump administration are concerned right now, at this hour, the ceasefire continues. We're just sinking their nasty little boats that are trying to get close to our ships and trying to attack. That's not going to work. So they're at the bottom of the sea now. Also, we found out yesterday that the frequency with which these small boats are attempting to even conduct these attacks has gone down dramatically. It used to be in the dozens. Now it's a half dozen at a time. I think my guess is Iran is simply, they're kind of testing us right now, trying to see, okay, what will happen? Well, UFO'd. UFO'd. I mean, that's what happened. So now maybe get the message through your thick skulls that you will be at the bottom of the sea. Now, we've got a couple of updates here from the leaders at the Pentagon. Here is General Kane in response to a question from one of our favorites, Mary Margaret Olihan. Love Mary Margaret over at the Daily Wire. She just asked General Kane today about what the threshold to resume combat operations would be. This is one of the big questions today, and I'm going to give you some answers from a variety of our leaders. Listen to General Kane first.
17: My first question is for General Kane, Mary Margaret with the Daily Wire. You said that the attacks by Iran so far are below the threshold of restarting major combat operations. What is that threshold? And then for Secretary Hegseth, are there still concerns about mines in the strait? And can you kind of clarify these reports of kamikaze dolphins that we've heard about?
3: What?
18: I haven't heard the kamikaze dolphin thing.
3: Kamikaze dolphins? I'm sorry, we got a whole new angle we got to cover. The kamikaze dolphins?
18: Like sharks with laser beams, right?
3: like Dr. Evil. Sharks with frickin' laser beams.
18: The threshold of restarting is a political decision above my pay grade. What I'll say is it's low harassing fire right now. It feels like Iran is grasping at straws to try to do something across the southern flank. To your question, David, their command and control structure remains very fractured. And I think they're struggling to maintain control down echelon at the edge. But
3: this is a way of saying they got some people who are just acting on their own. They got kind of lower level terrorists who are doing their own thing, is what General Kane seems to be saying here.
18: It's still pretty low level kinetics at this point in time.
19: And I can't confirm or deny whether we have kamikaze dolphins, but I can confirm they don't. Ultimately. Any follow-on effort, if there are mines identified, would be something that some of our units could undertake or the world could undertake. But right now, we know we have a lane of safe passage that commercial shipping can flow through.
3: Yeah. Dolphins, man. I can't believe we have a dolphin question. Thanks to Mary Margaret Olihan for asking about it. Dolphins have been used, though. You know, dolphins have been trained by the United States Navy to detect undersea mines. Isn't that cool? To locate things, to locate mines. Dolphins, amazing creatures. The Iranians better not be using dolphins as attack dolphins. Come on now. That's awful. That would be kamikaze. No. Dolphins are a wonderful creature. Wonderful creature. I saw Flipper. I know. These are amazing creatures. Actually, you know what's cool, Jim? My dad did a tour in Hawaii at the Kaneohe Marine Corps base there, Kaneohe Bay. And they have they have one of those, like, water... I don't know if they still have it. I mean, I think the park is still there. I don't know if they let people still do this. They have something called the Sea Life Park there. It's like SeaWorld, but it's on Oahu, and you could swim with the dolphins. They did this thing where you could they'll put a dolphin in the pool with you, and then you can hold the back of the dolphin's fin, and it just takes you clean across the pool at a high rate of speed. They do, it's really kind of neat. In fact, I think that place was one of the only places that had a what they referred to as a walfin, which was half orca, half bottlenose dolphin. Yeah, talk about a complicated family life. Yeah, they had walfins. I don't know if they still do, but it was cool. It was very neat to visit all those years ago and to see the dolphins up close. Incredible creatures. But the Navy does train them. They have, at least traditionally. They've trained them to detect undersea mines. I think that's really cool. I mean, if we end up with an awesome dolphin story somehow, we got to figure out a way to get the president with the dolphin. Remember when he was honoring the dogs from like the Baghdadi raid and all of that? We need to do that going forward. Anyway, a brief aside on how wonderful some patriotic dolphins would be to this entire mission. But there's the chairman of the Joint Chiefs saying, yeah, look, this is just nonsense. This is nuisance fire. We sink these guys real easy. We just deploy a couple of helicopters. We sink these ships to the bottom of the sea. That's great. Also this morning, Pete Hegseth had some words to share on this subject, on the subject of the ceasefire with our own Reagan Reese. My White House correspondent Reagan Reese asked Pete Hegseth about the status of the ceasefire. He said, no, it's not over. Listen.
20: Last 24 hours or so, Iran's fired at us. We fired at Iran. I'm just going to ask you more directly. Is the ceasefire over?
11: No, the ceasefire is not over. Ultimately, this is a separate and distinct project. And we expected there would be some churn at the beginning, which happened. And we said we would defend and defend aggressively, and we absolutely have. Iran knows that. And ultimately, the president's going to make a decision whether anything were to escalate into a violation of a ceasefire. But certainly we would urge Iran to be prudent in the actions that they take to keep that underneath this threshold. This is about the straits. This is about freedom of navigation. This is about international waterways. This is about free flow of commerce, all the things that happened before, and only Iran is contesting. So right now the ceasefire certainly holds, but we're going to be watching very, very closely.
3: Yeah, I mean, this is fundamentally the commander-in-chief's question to answer, isn't it? Whether or not the ceasefire continues. It's entirely up, at the end of the day, it's entirely up to the president of the United States whether we continue to have a ceasefire. What would violate the ceasefire? Well, I'm glad you asked. Actually, I'm glad Reagan Reese literally just asked this question a short while ago. Here's Reagan's question to the president of the United States on the subject. Listen.
20: What do they need to do to violate the ceasefire?
21: Well, you'll find out because I'll let you know. They know what to do, and they know what to do. And they know what not to do, more importantly, actually. And, they fired them in little boats. With pea shooters, the pea shooters, little boat, why? Because they don't have any boats anymore. Their Navy is comprised of, they call them little boats.
22: Fast boats or little boats.
21: And they're fast, yeah. They're so fast that that they had eight of them and they're all gone. And they're fast, but they're not fast like a missile. A missile is slightly faster. They're all gone, so they're looking around for little boats to try and compete with our great Navy. We have a Navy. That's unbelievable. We set up a blockade, as you know very well. Not one ship. A couple tried, and they got their engine shut out. You remember? I think it was one of them. It was a great display. A ship wanted to go through, break the blockade. They were warned not to. And then they were warned again by a young Annapolis captain of the ship with a great look, central casting. These people are central casting, I'll tell you. And he said, "Don't do it."
3: I love President Trump's commentary on what these guys look like. He sees these guys, and the guy's a stud. The guy's a stud. I'm just gonna say it. The guy's a stud, and I'm glad he's the captain of that ship.
21: To evacuate your engine room with this unbelievable loudspeaker that goes over water. He said, "You have 10 seconds, Eva," and then from 4 miles with one bullet,
22: bean gun,
21: it went right into the engine, and Gary, the ship. Stopped very quickly. They hit the engine with one shot.
3: All these asides to Gary Player, the golfer, who loves the president. I've got some audio from him coming up. He loves the president. He was there for the president's big announcement to get the fitness test going for the kids again.
21: It's a missile. They don't want to waste a missile on it. It's too easy. And we had another one, a 2000, one of the biggest ships in the world. They were warned. And he said, go back now. Go back right now. You will be shot at within 10 seconds. Yes, yes, I am going back to Iran.
3: Look at this, Jim. He's taking your job. He does his own audio cuts now.
21: I am going back, and that was the end of that, right? He went. It took him 10 miles to turn. The ship was so big, but they respect us. They didn't used to respect us, but they respect us more than we've ever been respected. Our country now is the hottest country anywhere in the world. We had a country that was dead when we had that group of people that ran this country with their open borders, letting anybody come in from the Congo, from countries all over the world.
3: They came, a full-blown Congo line, actually.
21: Came in from prisons and mental institutions. We had a country that would have been a dead hit. If they won the election, this country would have been a dead country. Now we have the hottest country anywhere in the world.
3: That was the weave. I think that answer was the weave. Reagan did ask, what does Iran need to do to violate the ceasefire? He said, you'll find out. They know what not to do. But you'll find out. They'll find out. I would recommend, if Iran's listening, Iran, if you're listening, make a deal. Knock it off. This is not going to end well for you. Make a deal. Also, it's really clear to me that at the highest levels of this administration, I mean, you know President Trump is under immense pressure to just restart the bombing campaign on Iran, right? You know, that he's getting it in all directions. Like, people are constantly trying to bend his ear to get him to do their thing, what they think is the best strategy. He's got to make the decision on all of this. He's got to make the decision on all of this. And we're in this situation. We're trying to resolve this nuclear problem in Iran. I have a lot of faith in this president. I keep voting for him because I trust him to run the show. And here he is. You can tell as you hear answers from the chairman of the Joint Chiefs and the Secretary of War and from the president himself, he doesn't want to have to do this anymore. He doesn't want to have to blow you away. He's not trying to devastate Iran. He doesn't want to devastate the situation for the Iranian people. He doesn't want to have to blow up the bridges or the power plants. These are the threats he's been making. He doesn't want to have to do it, though. Is it possible that he will? Absolutely. It is possible. It is possible. And the president is, I would say, he's showing an extraordinary amount of patience right now. They call it restraint. Restraint, meaning he's got the capability to take these guys out, to bring them into another ring of hell. But right now, his position is, now I'm gonna maintain restraint here. I want you to make a deal. Now, how is he being muscular? How is he demonstrating that he's got all the leverage in the world? Well, you send your little boats towards us, we sink them. They're moving ships now. They're moving ships through the Strait of Hormuz. Yeah, we've got it. We'll control it here. They've got a blockade going on the Iranians, which is holding them up. So it's a fascinating thing what's happening right now. And the president has all the leverage in the world, which is very cool to see. All right, I've got a lot more to come here on The Vince Show.
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0: Did somebody really ask Hegseth today whether or not Trump is controlled by Netanyahu? That was a real exchange. Is he controlled by Netanyahu? What do you think Pete Hegseth said? Let's hear.
1: In recent weeks, both Israeli Prime Minister Benjamin Netanyahu and Israel's head of Mossad have stated their intent not to cease combat with the Iranians. Netanyahu put this on Twitter. Israel's head of Mossad said Israel's goals are not finished until the Iranian government collapses. And so they're referring to the government that President Trump has brokered a ceasefire with and is working on a lasting peace in the region with. And so that's, you know, something many Americans, especially American farmers, are hoping he does get to a lasting peace. And so if President Trump is successful in that and the Israelis are explicitly stating their intent to continue fighting at a later date, how can you ensure America doesn't get roped back into a war if that comes? And secondly, with Netanyahu comfortable tweeting something like that out, and also Netanyahu has continued bombing Lebanon despite President Trump explicitly telling
2: him not to. I would say your question is
1: to.
2: Based on the false premise that somehow President Trump is being pulled in by Prime Minister Netanyahu to any of these actions. And that's where you're going. Just to be clear, President Trump has led at every step of this based on his view of American interest and America first. And we're grateful that Israelis have been very capable partners at many steps of this. And they may have some objectives at times that are slightly different than ours. But there's only one hand on the wheel ultimately directing this, whether it's Project Freedom or previously Operation Epic Fury, and it's President Trump. So we're grateful for their input, their insights, the existential nature of the threat they face from an Iranian bomb, the capabilities that they can bring to that, but ultimately the coordination will happen with the leadership of President Trump.
0: You know, I want to get at this. It's pretty obvious that it's President Trump who's calling the shots in these moments, because you could imagine that, well, what would Netanyahu want? What do the Israelis want? Well, they want the war to be sustained until all the clerics and the mullahs are wiped off the earth. That would be their objective. President Trump right now is trying to generate a deal with Iran to get them to back off of their nuclear ambitions. And so, you know, the United States and Israel, while we have so many shared goals, they're not completely on the same page on this. There's been plenty of reporting to suggest that the Israelis were not happy with the ceasefire. They weren't happy that President Trump is moving in this direction. This is President Trump calling the shots on behalf of the American people. In fact, I'm constantly reminded when this allegation comes up that somehow President Trump's hand is being forced by Netanyahu all the time. Remember when the Israelis struck Qatar in pursuit of Hamas targets? They struck a building and they didn't hit any Hamas targets, but they killed people in Qatar. They killed civilians there. And President Trump forced Netanyahu to apologize to the Qataris from the Oval Office. There's a picture of him, a famous photo now of him sitting with the base of the landline on his own lap, and then the cord is stretched across by the fireplace in the Oval Office to Netanyahu. Netanyahu's on the phone. He's holding up the phone to his head, and President Trump is watching him as he makes this apology to the Qataris. So look, again, we've got this alliance with the Israelis, but this idea that, like, you've got some string pulling going on by Netanyahu of Trump, it's just reality does not bear any resemblance to that claim.
3: No.
0: So this again, let's just keep our eyes on how the president navigates this. He's trying to get a deal. He's sending a clear message to these guys. He's sinking their stupid little boats, the Iranian little the silly boats that they send around. Trying to menace the shipping traffic. They're searching for the mines. They're running a zone defense right now in the Strait of Hormuz, creating a clear path to get ships through, and saying, you want all this to go away? We're ready to pack it all up. All you have to do is make a deal. All you have to do right now is make a deal. They should make a deal. They should do it. Make a deal. The bright future awaits. Very much so. All right, a lot more to get to, including all of these crazy assassins who keep taking a run at the president, the vice president of the United States. We do have updates on that lunatic judge who's apologizing to the White House Correspondents' Dinner attacker. More ahead.
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6: Iran knows what not to do. On Lisa Brady, Fox News. That from President Trump on what it would take for Iran to violate a ceasefire, which the U.S. says remains in effect, despite Iran attacking ships in the Strait of Hormuz and launching missiles and drones at the United Arab Emirates.
7: I can say this, Iran wants to make a deal.
6: Even though publicly Iran remains defiant.
7: They play games, but let me just tell you, they want to make a deal. And who wouldn't when your military is totally gone? We could do anything we want to them. Who wouldn't?
6: The U.S. and Iran each still claiming to control the Strait of Hormuz, where it's day two of a U.S. effort to get ships moving.
8: Tension continues to rise across the Middle East as Iran fires on the Persian Gulf. This comes as the United States is escorting ships that are currently trapped in the Gulf through the Strait of Hormuz to their final destinations as part of Project Freedom.
6: Fox's Trey Yingston, Tel Aviv, though only a few ships escorted so far, some shipping companies and insurers appear to remain hesitant. Two Senate panels are working on bills to fund ICE and Border Patrol for the rest of President Trump's term.
9: Senate Judiciary is proposing nearly $40 billion for border security and immigration enforcement, and the Homeland Security Committee is proposing more than $32 billion. Between the two, Immigration Customs Enforcement, or ICE, would get more than $39 billion. While most would go to ICE operations, a smaller amount would fund a division of ICE known as HSI, the Homeland Security Investigations Unit. While much of the rest would go to Customs and Border Protection, a small amount would go to the Justice Department for terrorism prosecution, the DEA, and Marshals Service, while Secret Service would be allocated $1 billion for security upgrades relating to the new White House ballroom.
6: Fox's Jessica Rosenthal. Democrats still calling for immigration enforcement reform after a fight over ICE funding led to a record partial government shutdown of DHS and the current GOP strategy to fund ICE and CBP in a separate process, needing only a simple majority to pass. 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
6: And Amazon. Amazon driver becomes a suspect after a child was struck and killed on a Kansas City street.
13: Police in Kansas City say an Amazon driver in a marked van had just dropped off a package Monday night, proceeding to the next stop, when a child under the age of 5 who was playing in a grassy area near a public park entered the roadway, was struck, and later died. We're told the Amazon driver initially stopped but left before officers arrived, denying any involvement. Kansas City police via a statement saying the investigation is ongoing.
6: Fox's Jeff Manasso. President Trump is bringing back something that was phased out under President Obama, a competitive school-based fitness program.
14: I'm so grateful to President Trump for his leadership and his vision of reinstituting the physical fitness test and challenging Americans to compete with each other in a friendly, congenial way.
6: Health Secretary Kennedy and several pro athletes in the Oval Office as the president signed a proclamation. The Presidential Fitness Test Award had been replaced by a different youth fitness program aimed at not discouraging less athletic students. Some big names in tennis threatening to boycott a major tournament.
15: With less than 3 weeks until the start of the French Open, some of the best players in the world, including American Coco Gauff, have expressed deep disappointment in the prize money for the upcoming Grand Slam in Paris. One day after world number one ranked Aryna Sabalenka joined men's number one Jannik Sinner and other top 10 players issuing a statement that calls for a larger slice of revenue from the French Open, Sabalenka said Tuesday at the Italian Open, "I think at some point we will boycott it." She said, "I feel like that's going to be the only way to fight for our rights. Without us, there wouldn't be a tournament and there wouldn't be that entertainment. Definitely, we deserve to be paid more percentage." Players want their cut to be 22%, as the case is with ATP and WTA combined 1,000 events. Jared Max, Fox News.
6: Wall Street's rallying. The Dow's up 253. New highs for the S&P and the NASDAQ. I'm Lisa Brady, Fox News.
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0: All right, 844-484-3872, 844-4-THE-USA. That's the way to join us today. Coast to coast, sea to shining sea. You know, we've got a lot of people have been attempting to assassinate the president of the United States and maybe the vice president. We had a gunman yesterday show up outside the White House and fire on Secret Service agents just after the vice president of the United States had his motorcade headed towards the White House. But let me just start with what was breaking yesterday as we were on the program. Just give you a brief update on this. There's a magistrate judge in Washington, D.C. by the name of Zia Faraqui. And my Rumble chat this morning came up with a great name for him. It's Lord Farquaad. Lord Farquaad, which is great. That's from the movie Shrek. Lord Farquaad is the magistrate judge in D.C., and he's a psycho. This guy is a left-wing lunatic. And he said he was upset by the nature of Col Allen's confinement in D.C. You see, what happened is the Justice Department concluded that Col Allen is a suicidal and homicidal maniac, that the guy, he took up arms with the intention of trying to kill the president of the United States, and he suspected that in his effort to kill the president, that he would be gunned down, that the cops would actually kill him because of the actions he was taking. Now, by some miracle, he didn't have a single bullet hole in his body. A Secret Service agent fired 5 shots at him, missed everything. That agent was the same one who Col Allen is seen on camera firing a shotgun into the chest of And then luckily the agent's okay because of the bulletproof vest. So when they get this guy into custody, put him in a D.C. jail ahead of his trial, what they've decided to do is to put him on suicide watch because they've concluded the guy's suicidal because he straight up told authorities when they took him into custody, yeah, I didn't think I'd survive this. I thought I was a goner. I thought that was kind of by design. I thought you were going to kill me. Yeah, no, it didn't happen. And luckily he gets to stand trial. And luckily, this is why I need this guy to be alive. I want him to stand trial because I want his insanity on display for the American people. I want it on camera. I want him talking about all of his inspirations, all the conspiracy theories that he believed in that led him to this moment so that people can see to what extent it sounds exactly like a Ms. Now segment or a CNN segment or something that comes out of the mouth of Hakeem Jeffries or any of these other crazed establishment Democrats who constantly breathe life into the most vile possible lies about the president and his supporters, leading these weak and vicious minds to take up arms in an attempt to kill them. Put it all out there. So yes, keep this guy alive so he can stand trial. But they have him on suicide watch right now. The judge freaking out about this. So Lord Farquaad was saying that the January 6th defendants who were held in the same D.C. jail were treated better than Cole Allen. They were treated better than this guy. That's just awful. And he said yesterday that the behavior of Cole Allen and the January 6th detainees was analogous, his word. Analogous, meaning very similar. There's nothing similar about it. The January 6th detainees did not have guns and they weren't shooting people. In fact, the only people who died on January 6th, you ready? You ready for this trivia? The only people who died on January 6th, Trump supporters, were the only people who died on January 6th of 2021. And yet this judge is as delusional as the suspect. Lord Farquaad is as weak and vicious-minded as Cole Allen. It's the same thing. It's the same thing. Guys took up arms. Everyone did it. And the Trump people were treated better. False in every sense. This is a very high-profile case. Another assassination attempt on the president of the United States. The United States Justice Department has been doing psychiatric evaluations of the guy. They've concluded that he needs to be kept in suicide watch, keeping an eye on him. They want him to be alive. They want him to be safe so he can stand trial. It's a miracle. The guy's like, he's a sound body. He doesn't have a bullet hole in him. They've been very generous to this guy. And so Lord Farquaad is upset about it. He's very upset about it, comparing it to January 6th. Now, speaking of the January 6th comparisons, if I take you back to October of 2022, NPR had a story at the time about the January 6th detainees. And the headline was, January 6th detainees say a D.C. jail is so awful that they'd like a transfer to Guantanamo. That's pretty bad. If your lawyers begin to conclude, wait a second, you're treated even worse than Gitmo people, than Gitmo terrorists, yeah, that's terrible treatment. Dozens of individuals that were being held in Washington, D.C.'s jail on charges related to January 6, 2021, have submitted a handwritten letter to a federal court demanding to be moved to Gitmo. The detainees said that they've been living in inhumane conditions. They list several issues. 34 defendants signed the letter. Several issues. The conditions included no religious services or visitations, black mold and worms on the jail's walls and in the food, abuse by the guards, and vaccine requirements for visits and other services. They were forcing the jab on everybody. They also say their clothing that's been sent to the laundry is returned covered in brown stains, pubic hair, and reeking of ripe urine. And they say they've lost their eyesight and hair because of malnourishment. Oh, yeah, they were treated so much better than Cole Allen. Yeah, that was you know, practically the Ritz-Carlton for those guys, getting their spa services and everything. Look, they had their laundry done for them. Yeah, and it came back with brown stains, pubic hair, and reeking of ripe urine. What is this idiot judge talking about, Lord Farquaad? Jeanine Pirro, the U.S. Attorney for Washington, D.C., reacted to this yesterday, seeing that the judge was saying all this nonsense, and said this. Welcome to Washington, D.C., where a U.S. magistrate judge, Faraquai, believes a defendant armed to the teeth and attempting to assassinate the president is entitled to preferential treatment in his confinement compared to every other defendant. Now, what are the chances that if these circumstances were exactly the same and the target had been Joe Biden at the White House Correspondents' Dinner, and you get some right-wing inspired would-be assassin who tried to barrel his way into the Correspondents' Dinner with the press there, which, by the way, is overwhelmingly left-wing, to go after the president of the United States at the time, President Otto Penn, Joe Biden? What if the circumstances were reversed? Is there any scenario where Lord Farquaad is complaining about the condition of the shooter's treatment? No, not for a second. So if by undertaking that thought experiment, which, of course, it sounds so ludicrous because conservatives don't take up arms. Conservatives are trying to restore order to our country. We want the Constitution to prevail. The weak and vicious minds are predominantly on the left. But the fact that we can do that thought experiment leads us to another unfortunate conclusion, which is this guy's inspired by his politics. His ridiculous left-wing politics leaves him up on the bench acting like he's in league. He's in concert with the assassin. He's like, I'm on your team, buddy. I'm looking out for you. And don't give me this nonsense that, oh, he's just looking out for the rights of the defendant. He's upholding the Constitution. He's doing no such thing. And the reason I know that is because he's lying in his comparisons. He says the January 6th people had great treatment. You're a con artist. You're a joke, Lord Farquaad. You shouldn't be a magistrate judge. Go get a job you'd be better at. I don't know what that would be, but do something else. Go pick up litter somewhere. Contribute something to society instead of this madness. So there you go. There you got this. You got the left. The left, man, they know how to close ranks, don't they? Even on the assassins. So what have we learned? What's the big thing the left has learned from all of this? In the wake of another assassination attempt, all these lefties doubled down at every level. Hakeem Jeffries, what did he say right after the assassination attempt? He's doubled down on war everywhere all the time. Yeah, it's war everywhere all the time. He said, I'm not backing down for a moment. I'm not changing my rhetoric. I don't care if people are inspired to take up arms against the president of the United States. I'm going for it, man. I'm going for broke. Ted Lieu, the very language that Ted Lieu used, accusing President Trump of being a rapist, a pedophile, killing children. Remember that? He said, oh, he's alleged to have been killing children. What? You're a psycho. That was all in the manifesto. All that nonsense put in the manifesto by the killer, by the would-be assassin. Is Ted Lieu backing off? Is Ted Lieu apologizing? Is Ted Lieu, this was his constituent, by the way. It was his city, Torrance, California. Is Ted Lieu back? Nope, Ted Rue's not backing off. He's doubling down. And a left-wing judge gets the actual would-be assassin in front of him. And instead of treating him with a tenth of the sanctimonious judgment that was doled out on the January 6th detainees, who, by the way, thank God President Trump pardoned them the second he arrived in office. Instead of that finger-wagging judgment towards a guy who was just caught on camera shooting a Secret Service agent in the chest in a headlong sprint towards the president of the United States, instead of that, he apologizes. Sorry about your treatment. Let's see if we can fluff your pillow a little bit. The corruption is deep. The corruption is very deep, which is why we have to work so hard to clean it all up. More ahead on The Vince Show.
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0: Vince Colonnaise.

So I mentioned the one psycho, well, the judge is a psycho, but of course you have Carl Allen, the psycho, the guy who took up arms against the president and got tackled by the Secret Service. That was a week and a half ago. And now we've got another guy. There was an armed man outside of the White House yesterday. Apparently what happened was a plainclothes, an undercover Secret Service officer was out, you know, scanning. This is good news. They're scanning. They're doing security outside the White House perimeter. And sees a guy, looks like he's got an outline of a gun on him. So they sent a uniformed Secret Service officer over

0: to confront him, to find out what's going on. And the guy decides to take out his gun and start shooting at the Secret Service. Well, that's a great way to get shot yourself, which is what happened yesterday. Here is a brief summary of what took place outside the White House. This was just after J.D. Vance had arrived by motorcade.
1: Approximately 3:30 this afternoon, our plainclothes officers and agents that consistently patrol the outer perimeter of the White House complex identified a suspicious individual that appeared to have a firearm. They called in support from our marked uniform Secret Service police to make contact with that individual. Upon making contact, that individual fled briefly on foot, withdrew a firearm, and fired in the direction of our agents and officers. They returned fire and engaged. That individual was hit. He's since been transported to the hospital. I have no comments on his condition. I can tell you that at least one, we believe only one, bystander was hit by the suspect. That individual, it's a juvenile, did not sustain any life-threatening injuries, but he's also receiving treatment at the hospital.
0: You know, I think one of the reporters asked during the press conference yesterday, was it just the fact that he had the gun, or did he do something else that caused the suspicion? And the Secret Service official said, having the gun is enough. Having the gun is enough. Now, let me just say, as somebody who is a fierce defender and supporter of the Second Amendment, I think you should be able to carry your gun anywhere in our country. That's your Second Amendment right to do, and I think our laws are totally out of step with the Second Amendment right now. But you don't even have to litigate that particular question. How about when the cops approach the guy to ask him anything, he pulls his weapon on him and starts firing? Yeah, that's a good way to get killed. That's a good way to lose your life. That's a good way to face the consequences of your own actions. That tells me everything about the guy. That tells me everything. This wasn't just some, you know, innocent American who didn't realize he wasn't allowed to conceal carry in the nation's capital. This was thuggish behavior. The insanity on that guy's part. No wonder that I haven't heard that he's dead, so he's lucky he survived that encounter. The Secret Service did hit their target. They shot this guy. Apparently, though, in his gunshots, he shot a 15-year-old boy who was standing. This was a heavily populated area, lots of people around, a lot of tourists, actually, around that area. And I hope everybody recovers from this. The kid, I hope the kid especially recovers from this. That kid didn't ask for this. But here's what the Secret Service has to deal with, and here's what the president has to deal with. The president's like practically living. How often does this happen? It happens pretty frequently. And it's like you got a guy, people driving cars into the barricades at the White House. Every so often we get a story about that. Yeah, somebody tried to drive through the barricade. Secret Service had to discharge their weapon to gun down some other lunatic who tried to go after the president. You know, this is all too frequent. And I guarantee you that you and I are not hearing all of the stories, that we're barely scratching the surface on how frequently this occurs, which is why, you know, last week in the wake of that attack on the correspondence dinner, we spent a lot of time talking about the Secret Service, and for good reason. It's because the threats never stop coming to the president of the United States and the people around him. And the president said it when he was asked about this, like, why is this happening? You know, are you scared about it? Do you think about it a lot? He goes, nope, can't think about it. Can't think about it too much, because if I spent all my time thinking about it, I wouldn't get anything done. And people ask him, do you want to wear a bulletproof vest? He's like, not really. I don't want to look fatter. And also, I don't want to get, that was the joke. And he's like, I don't want to give these lunatics any credit whatsoever. I'm not giving them the assassin's veto. I'm going to keep conducting the business of the American people. Good. 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More ahead on The Vince Show.
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7: News, I'm Therese Crowley. War Secretary Pete Hegseth declares the Strait of Hormuz shipping lane is clear under U.S. protection against Iran gunboats.
8: American destroyers are on station supported by hundreds of fighter jets, helicopters, drones, and surveillance aircraft.
7: So commerce can flow. Oil prices dropping $4 a barrel. President Trump says Iran is basically done.
9: They don't like playing games with us. They don't like it at all. You'll see that. As time goes by, you're going to see it. I think you've already seen it. We basically wiped out their military in about 2 weeks.
7: As he restores the president's physical fitness awards with Health Secretary RFK Jr.
10: I'm so grateful to President Trump for his leadership and his vision of reinstituting the physical fitness test and challenging Americans to compete with each other in a friendly, congenial way.
7: Started by his uncle, President JFK, in 1961. 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
0: Got a lot of crazy lefties running this year for office. Among them, crazy Katie Porter. We might have to do a crazy bracket this year, Jim, for these Democrats. I'm not committing you to anything, but I know we did dumbest member of Congress, but I think the psychos are really putting on a show this year. And among them is Katie Porter. Katie Porter, she is one of the leading contenders to become the I don't know. Actually, she's not one of the leading contenders because the Republicans seem to be dominating the race in California. But at one point, she was the leading candidate to become the next California governor to replace Gavin Newsom. Katie Porter is famous for dumping boiling potatoes on her ex-husband's head. And a messy divorce, apparently. She's a yeller. She loves yelling at the children. She loves treating everybody around her like utter crap. There's all sorts of video footage of her yelling at her own staff, telling them to get out of my shot, get out of my shot. She fired she fired one of her employees at one point in Congress who she blamed for giving her COVID. She has no idea how she got COVID, but she blamed the employee and then trebucheted the employee out of the job. Poor kid. So, she's left a trail of destruction behind her everywhere she's gone. A boiling potato covered trail of destruction. So the last thing California needs is more devastation. They've had quite enough of that, which is why I'm rooting for them to actually elect a Republican governor this cycle. And given their jungle primary system, they may get one, which is pretty funny. But Katie Porter has a new television ad out trying to make light of the fact that she's a nightmare. No, I'm not joking at all. She this is not a sketch where I'm about to share with you. Katie Porter, at the conclusion of the ad you're about to hear, the most of the ad is her pretending to be relatable. I push a shopping cart around. Yeah, just like most of California. People are literally trying to collect cans to figure out a way to make ends meet in California thanks to Democrat governance. I push shopping carts around just like you, says Katie Porter. I drive a minivan just like you. I don't think I have anything in common with Katie Porter, but here she is making her attempt. But listen at the end of this spot as she says to the crew of actors that they've hired to pretend that they like her to, quote, get out of my shot. And then they even add a laugh track to make it seem like this is all a big joke that she's put behind her.
6: I'm Katie Porter, and I'm not like most people who run for governor. I actually get what you're going through. A single mom of three kids, I know what it's like to push the shopping cart. My minivan has almost 200,000 miles. I have a grown kid who may soon be living on my couch. To give Californians what they need, it's going to take standing up to Donald Trump, calling out greedy corporations, and stepping on some toes.
0: I have a grown kid who's going to be soon living on my couch, she says. You're bragging about this in a political ad? Like, I get it. There's a lot of people, like the kid moves, you know, goes to college and then comes back. They don't have the job. Okay. And you should be working like hell to try and help the kid to find a gig. Like, you know, you need to be gainfully employed. You're bragging about your kid. What does this say about her? I mean, right? Isn't the ad is supposed to be a reflection on her? The story that it's telling is that, yeah, in your own household, you didn't really prepare this kid for the future. So why should you be in a situation where you're governing, literally, as the governor, an entire state? You got problems enough inside your own house right now. My kid is about to be back in the house, living on my couch full time. That's not a good thing. Why are you bragging about this? You should be focused on helping that kid. Forget you trying to get involved in governing the state.
12: I like how she's bragging about pushing shopping carts as if nobody in San Francisco or L.A. is pushing shopping carts around with all their belongings in them.
0: Yeah, to collect cans. Yeah, no, that's right. I'm trying to make a buck here and there. She's a psycho. Also, how does her kid feel about this? You know, the kid's like, got to come home soon, live on the couch. You think the kid's super enthusiastic? If my mother, first of all, my mother's a saint. She would never in a million years would this be the circumstance. But she was putting out an advertisement to the entire state. Hey, my son's a loser. I just want everyone to know my kid's a loser. He's got no prospects whatsoever. He's living on the couch. Thanks, Mom. Thank you very much for that vote of confidence. Really appreciate you bragging about that. Here she is.
6: Miles, I have a grown kid who may soon be living on my couch. To give Californians what they need, it's going to take standing.
0: Now, in the ad, I'm interrupting because I've got to look at the visuals here. In the ad, she's got all these actors that they've hired, and on whiteboards, they've written various statements down that are meant to be protest statements. The first one is, dump Trump, hashtag no kings. Dump Trump. This is her motivation to run for governor. She puts dump Trump on the, this has nothing to do with getting rid of Trump. You're the governor of California if you get elected. Call out racism from the party of racism, the left. What else do they got? Abolish ICE. They have an abolish ICE sign. Get rid of immigration enforcement in the United States of America. So I don't know what any of this has to do with being the governor other than you're an agent of chaos and you're promising it in your campaign ads. They have a black gentleman dressed really nicely, gorgeous cross chain on his neck. It says a living wage on his board. The guy looks like he's doing a lot better than a living wage. He looks like he's in great shape. A living wage. Cheap green energy, has another sign, a woman holding it up. Cheap green energy. What? It's never, this whole green energy thing that the left talks about, it's never cheap. It's just confiscated from you. It's stolen from the taxpayer and then forced on everybody. And then what happens in California? You know what happens in California with the so-called cheap green energy? You know what really happens? People with electric cars are told not to charge during peak hours because the grid could go down. Yeah, that's great work, Democrats. Wonderful stuff. What else? End gun violence, they say. End gun violence. Yeah, I agree with that. I want to end gun violence. You know how you do that? By killing bad guys who try and use guns against good guys. That's right. I need a good guy with a gun to shoot back. We all need the same protection that the governor of California gets. You get armed guards all around you. I'd like my family to have the same protection. I want armed protection for my family. And debt-free college is the last sign that they have held up. Debt-free, which is another way of saying you pay. You pay for a useless propagandistic education. This is the Katie Porter spot. Oh, it just keeps getting better.
6: They need. It's going to take standing up to Donald Trump, calling out greedy corporations, and stepping on some toes along the way. Now, could you guys please get out of my shot?
0: Now, could you guys please get out of my shot? And then they add the laugh track at the end. See, she's really funny. They added a laugh track, so this is hilarious. This is great.
6: Out of my shot.
0: Jim, it's so freaking pathetic. Everything's so cringy about this woman. She's a psycho. She's a complete psycho. Who's donating to this campaign? She's crazy. She was asked, actually, there's a reporter by the name of Nikki Lorenzo at the NXST Media Group, a California journalist, sat down with Katie Porter. Did Katie Porter bite her head off? Or did she get enough training to know you're not supposed to bite the reporter's head off anymore? And the reporter said, why'd you even make an ad like this?
13: Why did you decide to reference that moment in this campaign ad?
6: Well, I think it's important to show Californians who I really am. I'm someone who's not like most politicians. I push a shopping cart and fill a minivan. You see that in the ad.
0: Oh, my
6: but
0: gosh.
6: But you also see somebody who's taken responsibility.
0: Just imagine how focus grouped this garbage is. She's literally repeating the talking points from the ad. There's nothing authentic about this whatsoever. It's not like you are like, man, I feel like I really connect with this lady.
6: Again and again in this race, and is also able to laugh at herself and show that she's grown. And I think that is a mark of leadership, and I want to show people that.
13: And we had a long conversation last year when the video surfaced. You apologized. You said you wish you could have handled it better. Is how you approached it in this video referencing this is how I should have handled it?
6: Yeah, I mean, absolutely. Like, it's showing humor. It's showing a way to be fun, to laugh at yourself. It's designed to break through and kind of connect with voters.
0: I'm fun, right? Everyone thinks I'm fun. I'm really fun. I'm lighthearted. She's so likable, Jim. She's so wonderful.
6: And so most politicians, let's face it, they don't push a shopping cart. They also can't laugh at themselves. Ugh. And I think we've seen this in this race when people have had.
0: Yo, somebody needs to roll her husband out. Her ex-husband, the one that she dumped the boiling potatoes on. We need that moment. You remember when President Trump was at the debate with Hillary Clinton, and all of Bill Clinton's accusers were at the debate. Remember this? The president invited all of them. All of Bill Clinton's accusers were in the front row, and there was this incredible photo of Bill Clinton that became a meme for a while, where Bill looked like he was absolutely stunned. Like, he couldn't believe that the women were there. His eyes were wide. He was shocked. He looked like a cadaver. Like, all the blood had drained from his face. That was wild. That's the kind of nimble guerrilla marketing you need to win a campaign. President Trump knew that. He knew that. Where is her ex-husband? Where is Katie? Where's the guy who sustained the potato burns? Bring that guy out. See what he has to say about Katie. Chick's a psycho. Chick's a complete psycho. So that's the latest out of these Democrats in California. We're keeping our eyes on that. You still have Steve Hilton and Chad Bianco have been polling really well there as we barrel towards that jungle primary. Look, if the Republicans take the top two positions, they're the only ones who are going to appear on the ballot in the general election for governor. That's hysterical to me. I love that. And I don't think, like, this little stunt by Katie Porter where she tries to repackage her awfulness and pretend, like, I'm so lighthearted, I can laugh at myself. Tom Steyer has all the money in the world. That guy is a very rich billionaire, huge Democrat donor. He's running up against Katie Porter. I think, I don't think he's going to let this lie. I mean, I think he's going to tear her up because they've got to clear the field. These Democrats have to clear the field. They got to get rid of their Democrat competition just to have any chance of making it to that general election ballot. I'm rooting for you, California. Please do the right thing. Please make Democrats miserable. And please make the Golden State great again. Gosh, wouldn't that be a dream? That'd be a dream come true. So much more ahead on The Vince Show.
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0: Yes. Oh, by the way, Jim, happy Cinco de Mayo to you, my friend. Happy Cinco.
1: And to you, too.
0: It's a big day. It falls on Taco Tuesday this year, which is amazing. Jim is donning his sombrero right now, which is a good look. I don't have my sombrero this year. I was borrowing a sombrero last year when I was making fun of Hakeem Jeffries. I have to see if I can acquire another one. But it's appropriate for today to have the sombrero. The White House is celebrating Cinco today. They posted "Happy Cinco de Mayo to all who celebrate," and the image they posted was of Hakeem Jeffries and Chuck Schumer sitting next to an entrance to the United States border with a sign that says, "I love illegal immigrants." They're both wearing sombreros in the image. There's a little cactus on the table. There's some tortilla chips. There's a dish of salsa. And they're both holding up margaritas, rocks and salt. They're having a splendid time in this AI photo. They are not happy at all that President Trump posted it today. That's a great way to celebrate Cinco de Mayo. I love my favorite Cinco de Mayo celebration by the President of the United States. Actually, it's just my favorite ever, but it came from the President of the United States, was when he posted so many years ago. Was it 10 years ago?
1: It was 10 years ago today.
0: The President posted, "Happy Cinco de Mayo. The best Taco Bowls are made in Trump Tower Grill. I love Hispanics." And then there's a picture of him sitting at his desk in Trump Tower, wearing a full suit and tie, thumbs up, with a plated, it's truly plated. It looks good, actually. It's like, he's got two plates. That's how you know it's real. The lower plate is the charging plate. That's the charger. The upper plate contains the taco bowl, which itself is a form of dish. It's a taco bowl, and the president's eating and having a great time. Thumbs up. He loves Hispanics. "I love Hispanics!" Exclamation point. That was 2016, May 5th of 2016. Man, that was so... He looks great. I'm looking at the picture of him right now. He just looks great. He looks great. I can't believe that was 10 years ago. Although he hasn't changed that much. He hasn't aged. Have you noticed, Jim, that he doesn't age like other presidents do? Obama went one term in office and suddenly he had like gray hair everywhere. Like, these guys, they age very rapidly as president of the United States. And you would think a guy who sleeps as little as Trump does, that he would be aging at some sort of ridiculous pace. He seems fine. The guy's got more energy than I do. I don't know how he does it. I don't know. But, you know, but again, by the end of our shows at 3 o'clock each day, Eastern time, I'm like, all right, that was good. I'll take a quick break now and get back to my work as soon as I can work up the courage to do it again. I got to work up a full head of steam to get back to digging in on all the show prep each day. No, President Trump just keeps going. He's like, "You got time for another press conference? Get the media in here. Let's do another presser." Actually, it's funny. RFK Jr. today was commenting on the fact that historically, and this guy would know the history, given that his uncle was literally president of the United States. He said, historically, you know, there have been very few presidents who've done a ton of press conferences. It's not that often. It was a very unusual thing. Not that long ago, it was unusual to get a press conference with the president of the United States. It was a massive event. The president's going to hold a press conference. They arrived, and it's the first time in 6 months that they've held a press conference with all the media. Trump does two a day. President Trump is doing two press conferences a day. Not all of them are formalized. Not all of them are, you know, standing at the lectern, talking to a full room in the Brady press room. No, it's not that. It's a lot of Oval Office things. But you look at the spray. They've got 10 reporters standing there. Guys from the cable networks, the newspapers, you got the in-town press pool, all these guys getting these questions in, and he will answer all of them. He'll answer all of them. Sometimes he'll if they pick fights with him, he'll fight back. But it's great. This is what I hope that this serves. I don't think anybody's ever going to match this pace going forward. But let this be a lesson to any future president. I don't care what political party you're with. I want maximum transparency. I want you giving me your sense of where things are going, what you're up to, what your plans are, how you're going to fulfill what you ran on. Just give it to me all the time, baby. And he does, whether it's on Truth Social or inside that Oval Office, he's doing it. In fact, they just released so much government data that now good reporters are digging through it and they're finding fraud for the rest of us to take out. More ahead.
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6: A ceasefire is holding. Lisa Brady, Fox News. That's the U.S. take on a temporary truce with Iran, even with new attacks in a critical waterway.
7: Iranian and U.S. vessels exchanged fire in the opening day of an American military operation to reopen the Strait of Hormuz. But President Trump says Iran has not violated a weeks-old ceasefire yet.
8: They know what to do, and they know what to do. They know what not to do, more importantly, actually.
7: President says Iran still wants to make a deal to end the war, warning the regime to do the smart thing.
8: They should wave the white flag of surrender.
7: Iranian military leaders are threatening to respond to U.S. attempts to reopen the strait.
6: Fox's Jared Halpern at the White House. Iranian officials have accused the U.S. of violating the ceasefire with Project Freedom. The United Arab Emirates responding to a second day of Iranian drones and missiles. Iran also using small fast boats to attack ships.
9: What I'll say is it's more low harassing fire right now. It feels like Iran is grasping at straws to try to do something across the southern flank.
6: Joint Chiefs Chairman General Dan Kane says Iran's command and control structure is fractured. The rush to redraw congressional maps expands with Tennessee's Republican-controlled legislature kicking off a special session.
10: In a redistricting effort that targets the state's only Democrat-held House seat in Memphis, Democrat Mayor Paul Young.
11: It was helpful to have a Democratic representative that was able to also advocate for our needs.
10: Tennessee House Speaker Republican Cameron Sexton.
12: I don't hear any Democrats complaining about those states doing that, those blue states removing Republican seats.
10: In Louisiana, lawmakers are also making plans for new U.S. House districts after the Supreme Court struck down the state's current map.
6: Fox's Jeff Manasso. Primary day in Indiana and Ohio, where Vice President Vance stopped to vote on his way to campaign for a GOP congressman in Iowa. 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
6: When Georgia County is trying to block the Justice Department from accessing election workers' personal information.
4: The Justice Department issued a federal grand jury subpoena last month seeking the name, position, address, email addresses, and personal phone number of all employees and volunteers that worked on the 2020 election in Fulton County, Georgia. It's part of a federal investigation into President Trump's claim the election was rigged. Fulton County attorneys filed a motion to block the subpoena, arguing it's meant to target, harass, and punish the president's perceived political opponents and intimidate and harass poll workers who fear for their physical safety. The FBI seized Fulton County ballots and other records in January. Chris Foster, Fox News.
6: A new poll sheds light on a Republican primary runoff in a Texas Senate race.
16: The University of Houston's Hobby School of Public Affairs surveying 1,200 Texans who are likely to vote in the upcoming GOP Senate primary runoff, finding Texas Attorney General Ken Paxton with 48% of the vote and incumbent Senator John Cornyn with 45%. The runoff comes after neither candidate secured a majority of the vote in March. The poll suggests Paxton supporters feel immigration and election integrity is a top issue, while Cornyn voters are more concerned about the cost of living and inflation. And voters are evenly divided, giving both Republicans 43% when determining who would be the strongest candidate to take on Democrat Texas State Representative James Tallarico in November.
6: Fox's Christian Goodwin, that runoff is set for May 26th. President Trump has not yet endorsed a candidate. The robotics pioneer behind the Roomba vacuum is now betting people might one day have artificial pets. Colin Angle unveiling a four-legged prototype of that called a familiar this week, a lifelike machine powered by the latest AI technology. On Wall Street, a rally continues for now as oil prices slide today. The Dow is up 299 points. New records for the S&P and the NASDAQ. And Lisa Brady, Fox News.
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5: 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Rising from the heart of the swamp, a beacon of truth is casting its light. From sea to shining sea, The Vince Show. Here's Vince Colonnaise.
0: All right, 844-484-3872, 844-4-THE-USA. That's the way to join us today. From coast to coast, from sea to shining sea. A couple months ago, the Trump administration made public Medicaid data, Medicaid expenditures all across the country. The way this works is, some of the biggest line items in the entire government as we barrel towards $40 trillion stinking dollars in debt. $40 trillion in debt. Can you believe that we're here? Well, if you've been paying attention, you definitely can believe that we're here. It's awful. $40 trillion. Some of the biggest line items in our entire government are Medicare and Medicaid. And to hear the left talk about it, it's because all of it is being legitimately used by needy people who desperately need health care, and this is the only way they can get it. But that's not true. In fact, a lot of it is now well established. A lot of the money that's going out the door from Medicare and Medicaid, which should be going to elderly patients and poor people, that's what Medicaid is for, is instead going to fraudsters who are stealing the money by the at least hundreds of billions of dollars each year. Hundreds of billions of dollars just straight up stolen from the American people. So if you want to tackle the national debt, why don't we tackle the problem of fraud for real? Not the lip service that the left has paid for years, that the government, forget the left, the government broadly, so many elected officials, waste, fraud, and abuse. And then they do nothing about it. They just make it worse. We got to do something about this. And so that's why I'm so grateful for people like Nick Shirley, a guy who takes his camera. You know, what does he pay for the camera? $1,000 has a camera, rolls around. Sometimes he puts the Meta glasses on. You see those, the little camera glasses. He'll walk up and he'll knock on doors and be like, hey, you running a real daycare here? Are there actually any kids here? How would I even get my kid into this place? You have like an application? And then he's got these Somali migrants who are like constantly telling him to go away. Stop asking questions. Go away. Why are you bothering us? Well, if you were a real business, wouldn't you just answer the questions? Wouldn't you be looking for a way to get a new client, to bring in a new kid to your daycare? No, because it's fraud. That's what it is. So on the Medicaid side of things, we have a new investigation that's being produced by the Daily Wire, and I love this, and it's being done by a guy who I worked with many years ago, worked at the Daily Caller with me. His name's Luke Rosiak. Great reporter. Headline, Daily Wire investigation reveals one of the biggest government waste scandals hiding in plain sight. And the dateline on the piece is Columbus, Ohio. Columbus, Ohio. And he points to the massive trove of data that DOGE just released in February. DOGE, President Trump's Department of Government Efficiency, released in February, that for the first time let the public see what companies are actually billing Medicaid for. And it's a neat database. Now, if you're an enterprising journalist or somebody wants to do some citizen journalism and take a look at this, you should. You should check it out. It's a really cool thing. It's so big that you have to, you know, eat it the same way you might eat an elephant in the old expression. How do you eat an elephant? One bite at a time. One bite at a time. That's how you eat an elephant. So if you're going to eat this elephant, we need just not a lot of people going in there and tackling this, not just Luke Rosiak. But what you do is you look at the database and you can see, drill it down to your own community, drill it down to your city or your state. And what you can see is what companies are taking money from Medicaid. Now, by the way, you'll see a lot of legitimate companies who are providing real healthcare services listed as taking money from Medicaid. But what they do is they get these Medicaid payments, and then you'll see a billing code for the kind of service that they supposedly produced in exchange for that taxpayer money. You can just go through the database. The reason you can do that is because of the Trump administration. This has never been done before. This is all public data. We're entitled to this data. You were just never provided it before. Now you are. So Luke goes through it in Ohio, and he's horrified by what he found. He said he spent the last 2 months diving into the numbers, and he said what he found was the most blatant waste of federal dollars that he has encountered in his 2 decades as an investigative reporter. He started with Ohio, which, like Minnesota, had been granted waivers to expand Medicaid well beyond its original purpose. Medicaid waivers. You hear about these in the news sometimes. Oh, this signed up for a this state rather signed up for a Medicaid waiver. They got a Medicaid waiver. Now, what does that even mean? Well, under the guise of healthcare, Ohio pays people to go to Medicaid beneficiaries' homes to perform, quote, homemaking and chores like cooking and cleaning. Cooking and cleaning. Now, if you were to ask me, is that a healthcare expenditure? The answer to that is no, that's not a healthcare expenditure. That's assistance. Clearly, people need assistance. In a non-fraudulent environment, people need assistance, but that's not really a healthcare expenditure. Healthcare is like more directly related to your actual physical health. The people performing these, quote, personal services tasks don't even have to be healthcare workers. In many cases, are actually relatives to the Medicaid recipient. Relatives. According to a Daily Wire data analysis, Ohio spent $1 billion $1 on home health care in 2024, the last year for which data is available. $1 billion, home health care services. Since the services are performed inside of private residences, there's really no way to know whether the workers went at all or what they're actually doing in exchange for the taxpayer money. An infinite number of small black boxes inside of a black box, in other words. Multiple signs outside of these businesses, these quote-unquote businesses, say the service provided and billed to the government was sometimes just companionship and conversation. Companionship and conversation is what we're paying for. That's what we're paying for. Jim, we do a lot of conversation. Are we receiving taxpayer money for that? Go ahead.
2: No.
0: Thank you very much. That was privately funded. That no was privately funded. As people have realized, the United States government will pay them to hang out with their own families. Northeast Columbus has seen its economy replaced by businesses that bill Medicaid. And Columbus, a city with the second largest Somali population in the country, has become, on the surface, the most unhealthy city on the planet. One home health operator telling Luke, quote, well, if the government is going to pay you to do it, people see it as lucrative, so they just jump on it. So it has nothing to do with health. It has everything to do with fleecing the taxpayers. The new welfare queens are not the recipients whose low incomes qualify them for poverty programs. They're the companies getting rich off of them. Yeah. He went to a complex on Bush Boulevard. Bush Boulevard, it's called 6161 Bush Boulevard. It's an enormous complex. And it doesn't have any windows. Now, he points out that the lack of windows would be a problem for a lot of office buildings. Yes, that's true. You ever worked at an office environment where any of the offices didn't have windows and people had to work inside of a windowless office? Kind of soul-crushing, isn't it? Sucks. It sucks not being able to view the outside world. To sit there all day long, windowless office, no natural light. It's awful. It's not good for the soul at all. And yet they have an entire building where all of these home service operations are based out of. So he went and visited. And nobody was there. Nobody's in the building. And it's not just because it's soul-crushing not to have windows. I think it's safe to conclude nobody was there because it's fraudulent. These are office fronts for fraudulent operations. What's inside, Luke writes, is 94 different companies signed up to bill Medicaid. 94 of them. Each with a tiny office, often marked with a sheet of paper proclaiming some generic company name, ending in Home Health LLC. Each of them. Home Health LLC. What are the chances they all have the same lawyer? What are the chances that they're all sharing the same resources? What are the chances that some of the people who are involved are running a lot of these so-called businesses? Sometimes another piece of paper claiming the employees had just stepped out for a break in the empty office building. Out for lunch, everybody's out. This building alone billed taxpayers $66 million in the span of a few years, the records show. $66 million. He says, pick the owner of a Columbus home health care company at random and look him up in public records. You're likely to go down an endless rabbit hole. You'll find years of unpaid taxes and debts, sometimes criminal records. How do you get taxpayer money with a criminal record? How do you get to run a business that takes taxpayer money and you have a criminal record? We don't do any background checks. There's no checking whatsoever. You know how the Medicaid money's doled out. We send it to the states. The states administer the programs, and then the American taxpayer's robbed. That's how it works. You know what they say, in any environment where you've got a bunch of people who are in charge, everybody's in charge. If everybody's in charge, nobody's in charge. If everyone's responsible, nobody's responsible. That's just the way it works in human organizations. You need to have a responsible party. You need to have as few hands as possible handling this money. You need to have a clear understanding of the way the money's going out the door. You have to audit these programs insofar as any of these should exist at all. You have to be responsible with the American taxpayer's dollar. Of course, we have a government at every level that has not been responsible. That's how you end up with this crazy system where all of these, in many cases, immigrants are stealing hundreds of billions of dollars from Americans every single year and getting away with it. Luke says he went down a bunch of rabbit holes and he found this. He found a politician who founded an $11 million home health care company that he appears to run part-time, but doesn't even mention it in his political biography. It's an $11 million operation, doesn't mention it in his own political bio. He funded his campaign with donations from, you ready for this? Other home health care owners. Oh, well, that sounds like a RICO operation, doesn't it? That sounds like a criminal enterprise. There was another woman who reinvented her janitorial business as a health provider. So she moved from cleaning toilets to cleaning out the taxpayers, then billed Medicaid for nearly $100,000 the first month. A landlord who bought airplanes after renting space to hundreds of home health care companies that billed Medicaid $250 million. A million-dollar Medicaid business owned by a couple with repeated fraud, violence, and theft convictions. A man who went to prison for Medicaid fraud but told the government he was too broke to pay restitution while his neighbors and associates preside over a poverty program empire. Wait, hold on. So Luke found a guy who literally already went to prison for Medicaid fraud taking Medicaid money. He gets back out. He's back to his old tricks. And an accountant who lost his license for stealing public funds, then opened a $7 million home health company using the address of a convicted money launderer's teenage son. This is one dude. This is one, I'm talking about Luke, one guy, just an enterprising journalist

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1: Vince Colonnais.

0: The Supreme Court Justice Neil Gorsuch is making the rounds. He's doing some of the, you know, we don't see that many interviews. I was telling you recently, many interviews from these guys because they just, they're Supreme Court justices. They don't do a ton of interviews. But Neil Gorsuch is making the rounds because he has a new book out. It's called The Heroes of 1776, The Story of the Declaration of Independence, which is fun on America's 250th anniversary. But during one of the interviews, he was talking about his relationship with Justice Clarence Thomas and how much he loves the guy. This is great. Here he is on Fox talking about it.
1: I adore that man. He is a great student and scholar of the Constitution. The ideas that we discuss in this book and try and introduce to children are things he feels incredibly passionate about. He also has maybe the best laugh of anyone I know, a great booming laugh that echoes through the court all the time. People in the court, he knows everybody's name. He's a man of great and deep faith, and he has lived the American story, the American dream. And if anybody wants to know more about Clarence Thomas, I just cannot recommend his book, My Grandfather's Son.
0: Yeah, that's perfect. Yeah, no, and Created Equal, the documentary on his life, is an amazing recitation of what led to today. Actually, when it comes to Clarence Thomas, it's funny. He references the booming laugh. Do you remember that TMZ interview with him on the street a couple years back? A TMZ reporter catches up with Clarence Thomas in Washington, D.C., and this is Justice Thomas howling with laughter at the exchange.
2: You're a funny guy. What do you do? You just sort of sat around and photobomb people?
3: No, I'm calling with TMZ.
2: I know you. I'm just giving you a hard time.
3: Okay, man. We love your work, though, man.
2: You cracked me up. Did you go to NYU?
3: No, my sister did. Great school.
2: Was she at law school there?
3: No, she did. She did journalism also.
2: Yeah,
3: but
2: it's
3: she
2: a wonderful
3: just,
2: school.
3: Yeah.
2: So you go around bothering people?
3: No, actually, we find interesting people. What did you have to eat? I know you like steak dinner. No, come on, man. Come on.
0: Just, I love, dude, his laugh makes me laugh. I think that's so funny. Listen, he's just howling at the TMZ. You just go around bothering people? And the guy's like, no, we just talk. Oh. It's so good, man. It's so good. You know what? I honestly, you know, every so often you should take an inventory of your blessings. Justice Clarence Thomas is one of them. He's definitely one of them. Thank God that guy's on the court. I always go, every opinion that gets released, I'm like, well, where's Justice Thomas? Let's start with that. Okay, I'm on his side. All right, now let's read the opinion. Pretty good. Very good. A lot more coming up on the program. We've got a lot to get to. The president working hard to make America great again. I got the updates on that coming up.
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9: News, I'm John Saucier. President Trump moving ahead with a project being called Operation Freedom, trying to reopen the Strait of Hormuz as American forces intercept Iranian missiles and drones. They destroyed attack boats targeting commercial shipping. Mr. President.
10: We just broke every record, and now we're going to take a hit because we have to make a journey down to Iran to take the nuclear weapon.
9: But gas prices are soaring. AAA says the average price of a gallon of gasoline in the U.S., almost $4.50 a gallon. War Secretary Pete Hegseth says Iran is the clear aggressor, and they've been harassing ships for too long in the strait.
11: We're not looking for a fight. But Iran also cannot be allowed to block innocent countries and their goods from an international waterway.
9: A senior Iranian commander, they say American forces would be targeted if they approach and enter the strait. This war again continuing to spark global energy prices. America's listening to Fox News.
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0: I told you earlier about the fraud that Luke Rosiak at the Daily Wire has identified in the state of Ohio, saying that especially in the Somali community there, just a lot of pretty obvious red flags for theft going on of Medicaid expenditures, and that is taxpayer money being stolen yet again. And the update on that story is that the Vice President of the United States is now all over it, which is a big deal, because not just because of his high status in the government and the fact that he has the ear of the president. He is the guy who's in charge of the fraud task force for the president of the United States. He's in charge. He's the guy. In fact, this administration created a brand new structure to tackle all of this fraud, where they have an assistant attorney general who was just confirmed by the Senate not too long ago, who reports directly to the vice president and the head of the Federal Trade Commission, Andrew Ferguson, as they try and tackle all of this. So J.D. Vance says the following, quote, "These shocking allegations, if true, show why the fraud task force work is so important. I'm directing the task force to look into it and take immediate action to prosecute any fraudsters involved and stop all further payments as appropriate." the Vice President of the United States. That's great. I mean, this is so long overdue. It's weird that it took this long for us to finally get to a reckoning on this issue of fraud. It's annoying that it took this long. But glad to see these guys all over it, and that's what the Vice President is up to. The Vice President was actually in Ohio today. He voted today in the state's primary, and then he said he was concealing the ballot from the press because he didn't want them to know who he voted for. pretty funny. I think we have a basic idea of who you might be voting for. But there's J.D. Vance today doing good work for the President of the United States. You also have the Secretary of State, Marco Rubio. He's set to do a press conference coming up within the hour. We'll expect some commentary from him from the White House press briefing room. He is pinch hitting today, filling in for Caroline Leavitt, who's out on maternity leave. And so this guy, the man of many jobs. I do get concerned, though. It's hilarious that he's doing all these jobs, and he's apparently very good at all of them. But is it actually physically possible to do all of these jobs? Is there anything being lost by the fact that Marco Rubio has to do everything? Can we get some backup into the administration to help him a little bit? Because it must come at some cost, you know? Think about your workday. Now, just imagine being the Secretary of State and the National Security Advisor and, what was it, the National Archivist and all of these things that Rubio's constantly tasked with. At some point, it must come with a downside. Like there's got to be something has to suffer as a result of all of your attention being pulled in every direction. So, you know, I hope he gets the backup.
15: It's Marco Rubio memes. That's what's come of it.
0: I know. The Rubio memes are so good. I love the Rubio memes where he's just sitting in the Oval Office at a couch looking overwhelmed by the fact that he's got to be like J.D. Vance's babysitter now for his new baby on the way. Super funny. Those are my favorite memes, I think, of the entire Trump administration. Really, really great. The president was fun today, too, because, you know, he signed that proclamation reinstalling the presidential physical fitness test today alongside all these kids. And there's video of him teaching the kids how to do the Trump dance on the South Lawn. All the kids are out on the South Lawn with him. And this is really the most athletic we see President Trump ever be is when he's doing the Trump dance to YMCA. And he was just out there showing the kids how to dance. I can't give you the visual, but you can definitely get the sound. He's out on the South Lawn, pumping his fists, teaching the kids how to do it. Now, we were all raised differently. YMCA was a very different dance for us. We had to spell out the letters. President Trump has simplified it. He's even made that dance great again. It's hysterical, which I tell you all the time. That really is the way you can tell who the conservatives are when you get to the wedding. How are they dancing when YMCA begins playing? And if they hit the Trump dance, including a little bit of the golf swing, that's a recent addition to the Trump dance, then you know who they voted for multiple times. It's pretty great. The president doing good stuff today. Also, I mentioned to you earlier that I wanted to play some Gary Palmer for you. Gary Palmer, world famous golfer, loves the president. Excuse me, Gary Player, not to be confused with Arnold Palmer. Gary Player, world famous golfer. Thank you, Jim. Was in the Oval Office today alongside the president. And he was just talking about that young people really need, in America, really should love this country. You should really have an appreciation for the country in which you live. Here's Gary Player today talking to the group.
16: And the big thing that I wish and I pray every day and wherever I talk, and I do a lot of talking, I say to the young people, just love this country, because you don't realize what's going on around the world. Even the students of the great universities of America really don't understand what's happening around the world today. There is a silent war taking place against America today. And what we've got to do is make these kids realize that freedom and exercise and education, start reading some books. Yes, keep your phone, but also read some good books. And listen to what Mr. Kennedy has said. What you put in your body is so important. What a wonderful job he's done, and all your cabinet members, in which I say thank you for maintaining this great word, this cherished word, freedom.
0: Mind your body, mind your mind. That's a good message. That's a good message. Kids are falling off, man. kids are falling off. Remember the MAHA movement? You know why the MAHA movement charged up President Trump's campaign this cycle? RFK Jr. becoming the head of HHS. One of the things I remember that really stood out to me that they talked about was the rapid rise of early onset diabetes for children. I'm not talking about type 1 juvenile diabetes. That's just that's a condition that that a lot of people are afflicted with. I'm talking about type 2 diabetes associated with obesity, where you get children with diabetes or who are pre-diabetic. Just the rapid deterioration of health in the United States of America. And then as far as the mind is concerned, this past year we had that nation's report card that came out that demonstrated that among the nation's third graders and eighth graders, huge numbers of them, massive numbers of them all across the country are functionally illiterate. What do I mean by functionally? You may be able to sound out the words. You have no idea what they mean. Functionally illiterate. That's a disaster. In fact, literacy is one of the single biggest determinants of future success. It's why it is so important that a child be able to read by third grade. Third grade, that's the marker. It is. You got to be able to read by third grade. The best you can, you got to encourage those kids to read. Do it a lot. Put the devices down. Open up the books. Get fascinated by that literature. Read, read, read, read. And if they can read by third grade, success is much more likely for the rest of their life. If they can't, it's going to be a challenging road. It's going to be a challenging road. In fact, two of the biggest indicators of whether or not a child goes on to future success is both literacy and if they have two parents in the house. If you have a mother and a father inside of your household, your chances of making it to any level of income, including mega wealth, go way up, way up. You grow up in a single family home, the math is very different. That's just true. It's just true. Do people beat the averages? Totally. There are exceptions to these rules, no question. But reading and having a mother and a father in the home, unbelievably important to call, according to all of the social science data on the subject, for a child's future success. And so it's great. I love seeing the president kind of jokes about the fact that he's not the healthiest. I think he said today, although he seems like he's in great shape, but he said today the most exercise he gets in a day is like a minute. It's like I do like 60 seconds of working out. But he's right to focus on physical health because physical health also leads to mental health, you know. If you're physically fit, this is why I think one of the upsides to the devices, Jim, I know people kind of make a mockery of it, but one of the upsides to the devices is that a lot of people are tracking whether or not they get their steps in nowadays. 10,000 steps, right? You hear this all the time. 10,000 steps. 10,000 steps is good for you. It's very good for you. You should do it. You should pursue it every day. Lift. Put some muscle on. Don't deteriorate. Move. Move. I know Dan Bongino's a big air squat guy. Do the air squats. Whatever it takes. Keep that cardiovascular system moving. Because if you don't use it, you do lose it. You definitely do. You know, you sit and you don't move and you sit and you're still. Your body deteriorates. It decides, oh, I don't need that anymore, and it gets rid of it. It consumes it. It freezes you up. You know, I've talked about before that I talk about this with you sometimes, Jim. I've got a spine condition. I've got a spine condition I've had now. I had it for much longer than I realized what it was. I was having all sorts of trouble getting out of bed and things. And I was like, what the hell is this thing? I was like, why am I deteriorating? Is this just age? I really did think it was just age. I was like, does everybody have trouble sitting up in bed? And the answer to that is no, not everybody has trouble sitting up in bed. I had trouble. And why was that? Well, it turns out I have a condition called ankylosing spondylitis. Ankylosing spondylitis. And it was limiting my mobility. My spine was beginning to have trouble. It afflicts me in my neck a lot. Those of you who have ever watched me on the podcast, The Rumble Show, you'll notice that like my ability in terms of like how far I can turn, I got to do a lot of trunk turning. I have to turn my body. It used to be so much worse. Jim, it was awful. I'd sit in the front seat of my car, I'd be in my driver's seat, and I'd get to a corner, especially a mean corner where I have to really look over my shoulder to check for oncoming traffic or something. I had to trunk turn my whole body just to check my turns. And you start doing that, you really put yourself at a lot of risk. You put yourself at a lot of risk. It's just, you know, a car accident awaits if you don't get control of it. Now, the good news is I you know, I finally got to see a doctor. I made it all the way through to a rheumatologist, got the drugs I need. And so I've been able to handle all of this. But boy, I'll tell you what, going through that, it made me really appreciate and take an inventory. I'm like, what am I consuming? What am I doing? And what do I need to do to maintain my health and my mobility? Because in my situation, if I don't move, I will freeze in place. Like the end game of this disease untreated, and if you don't have the mobility and you don't watch your diet and you don't take care of the inflammation, all that stuff, is your entire spine will freeze like a rod of bamboo. Just imagine. Zero. And there's people who have this. The people, they've really gone through it. Now, I'm not saying this as some sort of sob story about me. I'm not really all that interested in talking about myself other than to use it as something that's instructive to say, like, it's just made me so much more aware of the value of mobility, the value of your health. It really matters. And in a country of achievers, which we are, we've had 250 years of great achievements. You need healthy young people. You need literate young people. You need people who are going to take us into the next generation. It's never been the spirit of America to be dependent on the government experts to get us to the next thing. In fact, how good have the government experts been? They've screwed us over. And COVID was a perfect example of that. Screwed over an entire population of people. How about no more of that? How about we encourage self-starters? How about we return to the value of excellent education? How about we get kids literate by third grade, reading, flourishing, celebrating the worlds that they get to dive into by virtue of the pages that they get to go through? Healthy. Make America healthy again. I love the MAHA movement. I'm so glad RFK Jr. is there on this work. I'm glad the president is a big believer in this and that these great people got him elected. And I'm really encouraged to see once again another piece of this come into place as the president restores. And by the way, it was Obama got rid of it. He restores the presidential fitness test to help make Americans healthy again. I love it. More ahead on The Vince Show.
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3: Vince Colonnaise.

0: The president of the United States today did comment on the fact that it was Obama that got rid of the presidential fitness test. Thanks, Obama.
1: From the late 1950s until 2013, grade schoolers across the country competed against each other in the presidential fitness test, but others in... Then we had the Obama administration. Wonderful, wonderful person. Barack Hussein Obama. Have you heard of him? We had the Obama administration, which phased out this wonderful tradition of physical fitness. Thank you, Barack, very much. Great job. And we're bringing it back. We're bringing it back. My administration's working very hard to defend America's cherished athletic traditions and pass our values of excellence and competitiveness to the next generation.
0: Why did they phase out the presidential fitness test? What is that even about? Wasn't it like Michelle Obama's big push that, oh, she wants to meddle in the school lunches to make them healthy? Wasn't that her whole thing? How is it?
2: Yes!
0: Yeah, how is it that Michelle, who clearly wears the pants in that relationship, allowed him to get rid of the presidential fitness test if she cared about fitness? I seem to recall, I'm so glad that we don't have to deal with this crap anymore. I'm just now I'm remembering it fondly because it doesn't exist anymore. You remember Michelle Obama dancing on Ellen and like all the random garbage that we had to be subjected to? Oh, I think that Ellen dance ended up being the source of a lot of conspiracy theories. I'm not going to explore them here, but I'm pretty sure that her dancing on Ellen ended up being a big thing. But the point is, it was all about fitness, fitness, fitness. But they got rid of it. They got rid of it, and it took Donald Trump to fix it. It's amazing. It really is amazing. They got rid of the value. The left loves getting rid of the stuff that's good. Like borders, get rid of it. Presidential fitness test, get rid of it. Any sense of what it means to be an American and to assimilate into our country, get rid of it. A sensible immigration system, get rid of it. They're agents of chaos. They're agents of chaos. All the way down to the fact that they're discouraging your child from doing push-ups to try and maintain their health. That's crazy. That's crazy. And once they got at them on the push-up stuff, then they moved on. Then they said, how about this? You can be a different gender and don't tell your parents. That'll be our little secret. No. How about no? By the way, the Trump administration's going after all that transgender garbage. They're like literally, as we speak, going after these school systems all across the country who are engaged in pushing the trans garbage on children. Or as President Trump calls it, what did he call it? Gender mutilization. Is his expression. I think he's trying to create mutilization as a word. I'm fine with it. Add it to Webster's. President Trump believes in it. I believe in it now. I'm up for it. This is it. Vince, you're like in a cult or something. Yeah. No, it's great. No, somebody invented words. Somebody invented every word. Trump's entitled. He gets a word or two. Mutilization. Fine, let's go with it. Because what it does is it describes what the left is doing to our kids. It adds a couple of extra consonants to really drive the point home. it really does. Oh, by the way, Luke Rosiak from The Daily Wire, his great fraud reporting, I interviewed him this morning on the podcast. You should check it out. Just look up Vince wherever you find a podcast. I'm back with you tomorrow on The Vince Show.
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7: A mass shooting in Texas. I'm Lisa Brady, Fox News. Police just confirming a shooting in Carrollton, north of Dallas, where five people were shot near a shopping mall, killing two. But police say it was not a random act. The victims knew the suspect, possibly through a business relationship, and that suspect is in custody. It's day two of Project Freedom, the U.S. effort to get ships moving through a critical waterway. The Pentagon says that's separate from Operation Epic Fury, rejecting Iran's claims it violates a ceasefire. Fox's Jennifer Griffin.
8: Secretary Hegseth described the operation to open the Strait of Hormuz as temporary. Yesterday, two U.S. Navy destroyers crossed through the strait and had to defend themselves against incoming missiles, drones, and Iranian fast boats. They were successful. General Kane said the strait is much calmer today and told reporters that Iran has fired at commercial vessels 9 times, seized 2 container ships, and attacked U.S. forces 10 times since the ceasefire agreement on April 8th.
7: General Kane, the Joint Chiefs chair, telling reporters that at this point, Iran's actions are below the threshold for restarting major combat operations. President Trump says Iran knows what to do and what not to do, also still insisting Iran wants to make a deal and can't have a nuclear weapon.
1: They would have taken over the Middle East. Now they're trying to survive, and they won't be successful unless they make a deal. Oh, if they don't make a deal, they won't be successful. It'll go very quickly and methodically, believe me, it'd be very easy.
7: The president also telling reporters Iran plays games. Iranian media reporting tough talk from Iran's president, calling it impossible to surrender to unilateral demands from the U.S. Pope Leo says people are free to criticize him, but that he's preaching the gospel after President Trump accused the Pope of endangering people by criticizing the conflict with Iran. Secretary of State Marco Rubio is scheduled to meet with the Pope later this week. And at this hour, Rubio is scheduled to lead a White House briefing. 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
7: The Trump administration predicts more than $500 billion in savings from new drug prices negotiated by the president.
12: Analysis from the White House Council of Economic Advisors estimates most favored nations agreements with major drug makers will save $529 billion over the next decade. Federal and state governments could also save more than $60 billion in Medicaid spending over the same time. The agreements negotiated by the Trump administration include pharmaceutical companies dropping prescription drug prices in the U.S. to what they charge in other developed countries. President Trump has touted those deals in his midterm election pitch to voters. Democrats on Capitol Hill are skeptical of the plans and are pressing the administration to disclose details of those deals.
7: Fox's Jared Halpern at the White House. Spring snow is on the way for parts of Colorado and Wyoming, with up to 8 inches possible and up to a foot in Colorado's higher elevations. Rain in Denver expected to change over to snow by tonight and continue into tomorrow, followed by plunging temperatures and a widespread freeze. Some popular potato chips sold across the U.S. are being recalled over salmonella concerns.
13: The voluntary recall by Utz Quality Foods for chips including Zapp's and Dirty brands coming after the company was notified that one of the ingredients added to the chips, dry milk powder, may have been infected with salmonella. The recall spans several sizes and varieties. Utz has not gotten any complaints of illness, and batches of the chips have tested negative for salmonella, but the company says it's acting out of an abundance of caution. Salmonella infections are especially dangerous for those with weakened immune systems.
7: Fox's Lillian Wu. An hour to the close on Wall Street. Oil prices are lower and stocks are higher. The S&P and the NASDAQ in record territory. The Dow up 372 points. I'm Lisa Brady. 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
15: A retired lawyer. 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You've seen him on Newsmax TV, so yeah, he knows something about controversy. It's The Daily Controversy with Christopher Reed.
16: You're listening to Daily Controversy. Now, we got a lot of really important stuff to talk about. I think Rubio is about to do a press conference. If there's anything, we'll cover it. But on this totally unrelated note, it was really bothering me just a few minutes ago when I found out it was not fake. I found out, now this is on Firm X. So there's a dude named Aaron Rose Phillip, who is hailed as the first black transgender woman, which is a dude, with quadriplegic cerebral palsy, is now signed as a major model and was spotted at the Met Gala. And it's just like, the Victims Olympics, I swear, like, I guess if you can get six boxes checked, you can get signed anything. It's completely ridiculous. I know it's like a private company and it's not the government's not involved, which makes me really happy. So, all right, I accept it. Still, it was driving me a little bit crazy that this is the kind of world that we live in. It's the most ridiculous thing I've ever heard in my entire life. But this, again, this is freaking Democrats. There was also on random things, there's an outbreak of the Hanta virus, which is not good. This is from New York Post. Now, it's not as serious as like Ebola, so you don't need to freak out about it, but it's not something that should be happening on a cruise ship. This is from New York Post. The two possible causes for the cruise ship Hanta virus outbreak, one is disgusting, the other is terrifying. Says, quote, the suspected Hanta virus outbreak on the MV Hondius cruise ship, which has killed three people and sickened at least seven others, has likely two causes. Both are bad. The more likely scenario would be passengers contracting the virus from, we'll just say, human fluids of infected rats or mice, which I don't know how you would do that. That's the usual transmission vector, according to physician Zaid Fadul, a former Air Force flight surgeon, and that no rodents were found on the boards. But it also says there's a strain of the Hanta virus that has an alarming exception, and the one that the WHO conceded can't be ruled out. It's called the Andes virus. That one specific subtype of the Hanta virus in Argentina, where they were, is that one's transmitted person to person, and that's where a lot of the anxiety is coming from. The Andes Hanta virus strain carries a mortality rate of 40%, meaning a worst-case scenario could spiral quickly in confined environments, such as an 80-cabin, 353-foot ship. And that would mean that, yeah, I mean, not most, but over a third of the people would likely die. I mean, the 40% takes all ages. The cruise ship probably has a little bit more young people, so I doubt it would be exactly that. But, geez, that's not good. I've never, you know, I think I went on a cruise when I was a kid and it was just a terrible experience. I know some people love doing it, but going on a cruise, especially like budget cruises, that just seems like going on Spirit Airlines, but on the sea. I don't know which one would be less appealing, but I would hope that the Hanta virus thing would help people to understand that it's not a good idea. All right, on the Iran war front, because, you know, we're going to talk about it, but that's not going to be the main thing, because until it ends, all right, it's going to be going on in the background, and we will cover it, especially if there's any big updates. But every show covers it. Every single show. If you turn on the news, they're going to cover it first segment, every segment, meaning that it's getting overcovered. So I'm going to tell you how this thing is going to end, okay? This is the most likely scenario. So, one, the economic collapse spurs a civil riot in Iran. Now, the difference between now and then is that the soldiers in Iran are not getting paid, meaning the people that are so gung-ho for radical Islam, they might have been gung-ho for radical Islam when they were getting paid and they could, you know, pay their rent and put food on the table for their families. I don't know if they're going to be quite as dedicated. Some will, don't get me wrong. But even if 20 to 30% of the military defected and those people have access to automatic weapons, they decide they're going to go with the, the rebellion. Since yesterday was May the 4th, we'll call it that. That's a problem for Iran. That would solve it really quickly for us. Number two, we would take more kinetic action. And, you know, I don't even like that word. Maybe it just that makes it sound like I'm an expert. So we just blow stuff up, okay? There's 3,500 to 5,000 targets we can take out. We also, and this is really exciting for me, I don't know, maybe I'm a nerd, but we've got some, these new missiles we can try out. I forget the name of them, but they're like hypersonic missiles, and they go, we haven't used them in theater before, and we want to test them out and see how effective they are. And I would just love to see that, because our military hardware is so good. And we've tested these out in, you know, we tried them out before. They seem to work fine, but you never really know until you try it in theater, right? Because it's different when you're hitting a stationary target and it's for a test and it's somewhere like some, you know, on a base in the United States, maybe in the Northwest or something like that. But when you're trying to hit like a very specific moving target, things like that, you really want to see how good these things perform. So that would be great. So kinetic action would spur things up quickly. Because kinetic action would increase the economic collapse of Iran, meaning that it's not that the Iranians will ever simply just make a deal. The only question is, when will they sign the surrender document? Because we're not giving them a document that says, you know, hey, you're going to be able to keep all the stuff you like and we're going to work with you. No, really, it's a surrender document saying you're not going to have nuclear weapons and we're going to cap your, I guess we'll cap their missile program, meaning they'll basically have X number of missiles to deal with. Maybe, I don't know, so whatever you could argue would be defensive, which wouldn't be that many. So that's probably what they would what they would sign off. The problem is you got the gay Ayatollah, who I don't even know if he's alive. I'll be honest with you. I've talked to people that I respect in the military that seem to have pretty good intelligence. Obviously, they're not giving me classified information. They're just, they have a better way of analyzing what's out there in the public and help me understand it. So I'm not sure he's alive, but even if he is alive, he has no respect. And here's why. Well, part of it's because he's gay and it's Iran, and that's a big no-no in Iran. Like, Iran's not the place where, you know, there's not a lot of gay bars there. I'm just going to throw that out there. That's not the place to go if you're looking for that kind of nightlife, because I don't think there's any listings there. But also, this guy was not seen as a intelligent, thoughtful person, despite the lifestyle decisions that he's making. He was so bad that his own dad put in his will, do not make this guy Ayatollah. Plus, there's a what they don't want in Iran. They didn't want a like a monarchy type situation, because they were like cool socialist revolutionaries with radical Islam mixed in, and they didn't want to be like these other Islamic countries where you had like Saudi Arabia, where, you know, you have a constitutional kind of monarchy situation, I guess. But they didn't want, there was a fatwa or whatever you call it, against that. So they didn't want that. But we killed like so many of the top leaders that he was basically the only viable choice. And then he was severely injured in a missile strike. So no, we've seen zero pictures of this guy. There's no audio of this guy. Like, they put out statements coming from this Ayatollah, but they're all written statements. Like, even if he was in a hospital bed with, like, they say he lost at least a leg, okay? You could still record that and not do it live. Like, record the video, and that wouldn't give your position or anything like that, especially if you're, like, really far underground. Just have a carrier take that, like, 100 miles away to, like, a news station, and then play it. You could do it that way. That way, we can't figure out where your signal's coming from. That would be easy for them to do. Or you could just record it on like an old timey like audio, and we'd be able to tell like this is real audio or this AI. We can still do that because AI hasn't gotten to the point where it's going to be hard to tell, but that's coming up really soon. That's not happening. So you got the 67-year-old guy who's head of the IRGC, who's supposedly running things, and he doesn't want to make deals, and it's we're starting to take ships out of the Strait of Hormuz. And if we can do that quickly, like if we can start doing 100 ships a day, I mean, yesterday we did 2, and it's better than 0. But we need to get those numbers up, right? You start getting those numbers up to 20, 30, 40, then you're going to see prices go down. You start getting it past 60, 70, then you're going to see prices go way down. So for all we know, and I think this is probably the most likely scenario, there aren't mines, especially in the areas that we know there aren't mines in the area we're telling people to go, because we've had our ships go through there. We're using every technology that we possess, which is the best in the world, and we would have caught it, because this is a very small strait, and you only need a small portion of the strait to technically be open to get all the ships through. So we're doing that. So whatever Trump needs to do, okay. I just want him to do it quickly, because I want the voters to talk about what Trump has accomplished, and it's a lot of stuff, and it's so many things. Tax, like our economy's doing so much better, even with the oil prices being high, which is usually inflation goes through the roof and all this stuff, and you have economic downturn. We haven't really seen that. Corporate earnings are way up. Job numbers are looking good. Economic activity's good. So we're actually moving ahead, even with this Iran war hanging in the background. But the quicker we can finish it out, the quicker we can move on and focus on delivering results to the average normie voter, so they can continue to put Republicans in. And with the Supreme Court ruling last week, if we can redistrict seats, and we're going to have 7 Republican seats in Alabama instead of just 5, by the way, I'm really excited about that. But if we can redistrict a bunch of seats in the Southeast, and the Democrats, they're not going to be able to redistrict other than what they've done in Virginia, because some of the states, they just can't do it. They've already had primaries, et cetera. That could give us enough of an advantage to keep the House. Now, I don't know that we would keep it by much, but if we can keep it by 3 to 5 seats, that's still good. Anything that keeps Democrats out of power is good. Even if it's maybe a little bit difficult for us to get major legislation through, we can at least stop them from shutting down the government and going crazy. All right, let's take a quick break. We'll be right back.
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Remember, you can text us your questions at 866-494-WVNN. That's 866-494-WVNN, and we will get to those later in the show. You can try a ridiculous question. We may actually answer some of those today just for fun. So there's a really good article by Isaac Shore in the New York Post titled "Republicans Have a Winning Midterm Message Within Their Grasp." And it's tough. Again, it's always tough to win midterms when you're the party in power. It's only happened two times in the last 50 years where a political party was able to maintain control of the House and Senate in the midterms after they had a successful presidential run. So it's not easy, but it can be done. And this is how you do it. It says Democrats may be in disarray, but that's not enough to save Republicans from electoral catastrophe this November. Team Donkey is reportedly struggling to agree on a cohesive message ahead of the midterms. It's a raging debate, according to Semaphore, with some Dems advocating a vacuous, relentlessly anti-Trump approach, while others push the campaign on detailed policy agenda. Well, honestly, for Democrats, I don't like giving them advice, but do not, if you're gonna, don't tell Americans what your agenda is, you will lose, like, because no one likes your agenda. Eight of the 10 things that Democrats are for are things that the majority of Americans are not for. They only have 2 out of 10. So that's a bad, that's a dumb move. I hope they do it, though. It says Trump's approval ratings have temporarily dipped, but swing voters will need more than the same old resistance histrionics to turn up at the polls for Dems. After all, many of Trump's signature policies, including the deportation of criminal illegal aliens, remain overwhelmingly popular, according to a new poll. As Debbie Dingell of Michigan has put it, you can't just be anti-Trump, you gotta be for something. On the other hand, that something her party has an offer may be worse than nothing. Democrats grow more radical on immigration, gender issues, economics, and just about every other major issue because they're dirty communists. Reminding voters of their sprint to the left is a very dangerous game. So they're in a tricky spot, but historically the GOP is in trouble. When someone gets elected president, their party almost always loses midterms, like I said. To stand any chance of defying odds, the GOP, not the dithering Dems, must present the voters with a positive vision for the future. 30 years ago, Newt Gingrich offered a contract with America. Republicans today should offer a vote of confidence. Call it Believe in America Promise. A pithy, unifying, and comprehensive theme that starkly contrasts with their opponents' messaging. I think this is a great idea, which means that the consultants in my own party will never do it because they're a bunch of cowards and they don't like to do anything bold anymore, but that's just my personal opinion. Democrats have spent years running down the country as a racist, sexist, terrible place. And that's actually a really bad idea, especially on America 250, because

a lot of Americans are getting reintroduced to patriotism. They're going to, I mean, we're seeing all these military parades. Every single state's doing things in celebration of America's 250th year. So I think this year, hitting on the idea of patriotism would be great. And just remember, Michelle Obama wasn't proud of this country until elected her president. I mean, until it elected her husband president. Barack Obama launched an international apology tour the day he took office. Joe Biden routinely presented America as teetering on the brink of Jim Crow, even though that was the Democratic Party that pushed Jim Crow. He never mentioned that one. And ever since Biden's exit, his party has doubled and tripled down on overt anti-Americanism by cozying up with the likes of Hassan Piker and coalescing behind the open Nazi Graham Plattner. That's right. He's got a Nazi tat and he's in Maine, and that's what he believes in. But a Believe in America message in the middle for the electorate could work. And if we actually get on board with it, it also mitigates the GOP's greatest vulnerability, the ongoing war in Iran and the economic ripple effects, which I think we'll solve in the next couple of weeks. But I better not be wrong. Decapitating the Iranian regime and degrading its military threat was a geostrategic triumph once it happens. But there has been an increase in stock price. Some stocks and some gasoline prices have gone up. Although gas was about a dollar more expensive 4 years ago during Biden's midterm. So people need to remember that. I basically agree with this. Okay. Look, Republicans, they have to work harder for votes. Democrats, they have the free messaging from the media, academia. They got messaging from Hollywood. I mean, basically, if it was a fair playing field, meaning like if legacy media was split and let's say entertainment was split, I'm not talking about being pro-Republican. I just mean like neutral, okay? We would win in presidential elections if that was literally the case, that academia and all those institutions were basically even between the two parties. Oh, we would win 60-40. I mean, Democrats on their best candidates would maybe be able to come to 55-45, and that's with their best candidate and our worst. But with the institutional advantage Democrats have, it's always more difficult for us because, again, we have to really hone the message and we have to make sure the message gets through. It's not enough that we have good ideas. We have to think about how we're going to sell the ideas, and we have to sell them in an environment where we know our opponents are going to lie about every single thing that we do. And we don't have to lie about what Democrats believe. That's the thing. No Republican lies about what the Democrats believe, or at least I'll say no. I should say we don't have to. There's no point. You could literally, this is what we did in 24. We just read off statements that Kamala Harris said. We even better, we played her saying these things, and then we showed her signature when she wrote these things. And that was very effective, especially on the trans issue. We also would just do this, like in a lot of the campaigns that were successful, they just listed out what the DNC said they wanted to do. That's the Democrat National Committee. That's the platform adopted by Democrats. So it's not going to be that hard for us to win. All we have to do is tell the truth. For Democrats to win, they have to lie. Democrats will never win an election by telling the truth about their policies. Now, as far as national elections, they can win by telling the truth about their policies in Vermont with like Bernie Sanders, but those people are a bunch of dirty commies, all right? Or maybe in places like Rhode Island, which is also super left-wing. But for the swing states and red states, there's no chance. I mean, a lot of people won't even know who the Democrat candidate is in Alabama for governor because the chances that a Democrat's going to win this state are astronomically low. And the Democrats' brand, again, even if the president's approval ratings aren't as high as they should be, and they should be much higher, and I think that once this war gets over and you know, we see the gas go down, everything else, he'll start seeing things closer to 45-50%. But even if they're not ideal, the messages that Trump gives are incredibly powerful, and they are very popular. And what he's done is very popular. So focus on what you've done. Tell the truth, but have an uplifting message. You'll win this thing. Let's take a quick break.

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1: Fox News, I'm Kevin Uretsky. Tensions in the Strait of Hormuz continue to threaten the ceasefire between the U.S. and Iran. Fox's Trey Yingst.
2: Iran is continuing attacks in the Gulf. The UAE says they came under more Iranian attacks this afternoon after 15 missiles and four drones targeted their country yesterday with damage caused to a key oil facility.
1: The fragile truce also being tested as U.S. forces press ahead with efforts to reopen the Strait of Hormuz. A Dutch cruise ship still waiting for help after a suspected hantavirus outbreak. Three people are dead, 150 passengers stranded, including 17 Americans. Fox's Jeff Paul.
3: And the MV Hyundaius is currently floating off the west coast of Africa near the islands of Cape Verde. As of now, local authorities aren't allowing the cruise ship to dock due to public health concerns.
1: Hantavirus is a deadly respiratory illness spread through rodent droppings. America is listening.
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0: You're listening to The Daily Controversy. Hope you guys are having a great day. There's this pretty funny article from Town Hall. It says, guess why a Chicago alderman wants to charge Walgreens with crimes, which I don't really know how it's going to work here. So this is interesting. Chicago politicians who routinely refuse to enforce the city's shoplifting laws and refuse to put criminals behind bars have finally found a criminal activity for which they'd like to hold people accountable. Now, that's the good news. The bad news is the criminal is Walgreens, which has closed stores in the city over rampant crime and shoplifting. Quote, Walgreens should be charged with first-degree corporate abandonment, said Hall. It should be a crime the way they're treating our elders. It should be a crime the way they're treating our families. Why isn't it a crime for thugs to steal things from Walgreens? As the video shows, there are empty shelves. The Walgreens that this writer shops at has things behind lock and key, thanks to the theft. Putting those criminals in jail would make life better for everyone. Of course, Chicago's not going to do that. That's exactly what this is. The city of Chicago is the one harming seniors and everybody else because they won't enforce any of the freaking laws. By the way, just so you guys know, you didn't need to be a retired attorney like myself to know that first-degree corporate abandonment isn't a thing. It's not a crime for your business to decide to shut down. Like, this is how crazy the Democrats are. They want to make it illegal for your business to shut down, but they also won't stop people from stealing at your business so you can make a profit. And people are like, well, don't they have insurance? Yeah, they have insurance, but the insurance rates go up every time there's a theft, and then the price of getting insurance is so astronomically expensive that these stores have to shut down. So maybe if the parents in Chicago decided not to raise a bunch of degenerate thieves, this wouldn't be the issue. But the real issue isn't even that. The issue is that they're not keeping people in jail. I thought I saw some data point. It was like 0.3% of Chicago is responsible for 85% of all violent crime. So 0.3%, okay? So one out of every 330 people are causing virtually all the crime, and they won't keep these people in jail. It makes absolutely no sense. You don't have to live this way. That's the thing I'll never get, is that they don't have to live this way. But people keep electing the soft-on-crime Democrats, and then at the same time, they wonder, like, why are all these shops, they're disappearing from the south side of Chicago? It's like, okay, well, there's lawlessness and there's nothing but crime. So why would anyone be stupid enough to keep open a pharmacy in an area where they know they're going to get robbed a few times a week? Because if you don't enforce shoplifting laws, no one's going to want to shop there. And even if you lock up stuff behind a key, you know how long that takes? Like, especially if there's like a lot of people there, for you to have to take out whatever it is, your deodorant, and then you look around and then you find something else and you got to wait for the next one. It makes going to the store, which would take 5 minutes, takes on average, I think it's like 23 minutes. So nobody wants to do that. You could just order off of Amazon. Then you have to worry about people stealing it from your porch. But I guess at least in that situation, if you got like a Ring doorbell, you can see it right there. So it doesn't, you know, as long as you don't leave it there for more than 2 minutes, it'll probably be fine. But look, this is what Democrats want. They want chaos. They want they love this stuff. And their whole party, look, Democratic Party is a criminal enterprise. That's what all of you need to understand. I don't even like the term soft on crime. I think Jesse Kelly, not just him, but I believe Matt Walsh said this too, but Democrats aren't really soft on crime. They're pro crime. Like, if they were like soft on crime, you'd think, that would mean that they're still enforcing like the law. But in a lot of these cases, they don't enforce the law. It's like the in D.C. where that guy tried to murder a bunch of journalists and President Trump and the cabinet. The judge yesterday apparently apologized to this guy because, you know, they put him on suicide watch. Well, he wanted to go out in a blaze of glory. That's why they put him at suicide watch, and they didn't want him to, you know, kill himself behind bars because that would cause another scandal. And, you know, there's no that. Why would we want that? We want this guy to receive justice, to get, you know, sentenced. But because we were careful and we didn't want him to, I don't know, off himself in prison, we were not treating this guy nicely. And so the liberal judge, he's probably a naturalized citizen from somewhere in the third world. I don't know. I can't recall what his name is, but he apologizes. He apologizes to a guy that wanted to go out as a mass murderer, a guy that shot at a Secret Service agent, and thank God he didn't hit him in the head, or he'd be dead. He hit him in the chest, so it didn't kill him, thankfully. And the judge is just so, we are so sorry that you didn't get access to books. And one of the complaints of this guy was he likes to be able to see the outdoors, and he didn't get a windowsill. I was like, are you kidding me? We're apologizing to this terrorist? Of course, this is D.C. A bunch of liberal judges are there, and that's why you can never elect a Democrat. And not only not elect Democrats, you really got to elect better Senate Republicans. And I'll tell you why that matters. Because people like Chuck Grassley of Iowa, who's 92 years old, which is insane. I mean, he was a political figure like during Eisenhower. Okay, like I mean, I don't. There has to be an age limit. I'm sorry, 90. It can't be 90. Like that. It should be. You can't run for office, and obviously it doesn't apply to people already in office. But from now on, you can't run for any office after the age of 70. Period. End of story. At least federal office. Now, if your state wants to keep you in there, that's the state business. I mean, but even in Alabama, we have age limits for judges. Like, I think, I forget what it is, maybe 72, something like that, where you can't, that's as old as you can, you can't run for re-election after a certain point. And I think that's a reasonable thing to do. But we've got these things called blue slips, and I'm sure if you listen to this show, you've heard of it, but where the president is supposed to be able to appoint whatever judges he wants, but if it's in a Democrat state, they have to get approval from Democrat senators, and they're not going to approve anybody that's not a communist. So basically, we have all these slots in blue states that aren't getting filled, and so they go to judges that were appointed by Obama and Biden, and those judges are terrible. And so if Republicans would have some courage, and they should have done this right when Trump got elected and said, we're not doing any of these historical procedures because they don't work, the Democratic Party's insane, and we're just going to ram everything through, then we wouldn't have any of these problems. We'd have gotten the SAVE Act done last year. That would have been a big deal, right? We could have gotten that done. We could have gotten all of the judicial appointments through in like a month. We could also pass the bill where we actually need more federal judges. I'm not talking about the Supreme Court. I don't want to pack the Supreme Court, even though the Democrats do. I'm talking about we just don't have enough federal judges. So we could have added like, I don't know, 50, 75% more federal judges. And that would have helped the workload, but it would also help us politically because those judges would be super right wing, and we could have moved some of the liberal judges to let's just say less popular jurisdictions in the middle of nowhere. So, which I would have loved to do. It's like you're going to be a federal judge in the middle of North Dakota, and you can decide disputes against I don't know the farmers, maybe fishermen or something like that. That's what we should have done. We should have put all the judges, the left-wing ones from New York and Chicago and L.A., put them in North Dakota, maybe Montana. And if there's a dispute between two ranchers about who killed a bear, they can decide that. I do trust the liberal judges to do that. But outside of that, no, they shouldn't do anything. So we could have done that. It's so frustrating. The Democrats, when they get to power, they always use it. They always use it. And we were like, well, let's just be careful. We don't want to do too much. I'm like, what do you mean? We're trying to save the country. What if during the Revolutionary War, we were like, well, we don't want to make King George too upset. I mean, I don't know about this whole freedom thing. Maybe we should just send him a nice letter. I mean, we actually tried that. We sent him the, I think it was like a peace document, 1775. It's the Olive Branch Accord, something like that. Somebody's going to know the name of it. But then he just decided not to, he didn't give us any concessions. And so we decided, we're going to have our own country now. And we did. And we need that kind of courage in the Republican Party because Republicans generally love this country and they're very patriotic. Okay. So I don't see any reason that we couldn't do this. But it's just frustrating because every single turn, you got some sniveling Republican that doesn't want to, we don't want to upset the left because they'll get angry. I'm like, upset the left? Like, they. Have you seen what they did to Charlie Kirk? They tried to kill the president three times, actually six times, but three times that were like, you know, that were major. Like there's nothing you can say or do that's going to make them less violent or crazy. There's nothing we can do. They're going to go crazy no matter what we do. So you might as well use your power. And that way, if you jam down all these laws and different things and do it really quick, even if they were to take back the House, it wouldn't really matter Because what you could have done is just funded the government till the end of President Trump's term, and then they wouldn't have any power to shut anything down. They could have all the hearings they want. They could impeach him. None of that would really matter. That's not real power in any real sense. If they can't hold up funding or try to stop us from doing what we want to do, I don't care if they want to. But by the way, President, he didn't have to if they want to subpoena the president's cabinet for stuff, they could just not show up. And here's why. Well, they could complain and say, we're going to have them arrested. Okay, great. Well, the president has pardoning power, so that's not going to work. And it's his DOJ you're going to recommend it to, so that's not going to work. So they could try to subpoena anyone they wanted. And then the president could just say, I'm pardoning anyone the Democrats subpoena, and then we could all just laugh at him. Like, there is a way to neuter the Democrats, even if they were to get the House for 2 years, and we could have easily done this if we just had people with the kind of courage to do the right thing. And I just think a lot of this is because Republicans, they don't want to look too mean. You know, it's kind of like you saw this with, I was talking to Pastor Williams about it yesterday, these people that want to be nicer than Jesus. I was like, this is politics. It's not about mean or nice. It's about, do you believe in these principles? Do you believe that we should enact these principles? Do you believe these principles are best for the American citizen? And if the answer is yes to those things, then how it looks is irrelevant. Just do it. You know, I mean, it's just there. It shouldn't be this hard. If we had more courage in our own party, we could be so much more effective, because if we're only getting some economic concessions and executive orders when we have a massive landslide defeat of the Democrats like we did in 24, that's all great. That's great for our country, but we're not getting anything that will last past a 4-year term. If you actually change these stupid procedural rules, you get stuff that will last generations. And that's the thing Republicans aren't willing to do. And maybe I think they're getting better, though. I don't want to be like one of these doomers, like on our side of the media, oh, we're going to lose, everything's gone. No. Like, Republicans are getting better. We're getting more conservative people in there. Even the ones that weren't conservative 10 years ago have become a lot more conservative. The way they talk about immigration, the way they talk about the, you know, Somali fraud, it's so much better than it was 10 years ago. So we're making a ton of progress. I just want us to get done what we can now, but I will take moving in the right direction over having the communists win. And I think that's the attitude all of us have to take. We're going to take a quick break. Then I'm going to talk to Kelsey next segment about SEC versus Big Ten. Apparently, this is a big discussion online. We'll be right back.
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0: You're listening to Daily Controversy on WBNN. I want to talk to Kelsey about this question that's, I guess, getting a lot of debate online. It's sad that we have to debate this, but it's Big Ten versus SEC. Now, look, I'm going to think about the arguments that the Big Ten people are going to make. They did win the last three national championships. They've beaten SEC teams more consistently in the college football playoffs. Even in the non-playoffs game, their record against SEC teams the last 3 years is pretty astounding. But there's a reason for this, and what are your thoughts? Why do you think that that's not really a great argument for saying the Big Ten as a conference is better?
8: Look, I mean, and what stemmed from this is me from my show is I posted a clip talking about how at the top end of the draft, the Big Ten had more first round draft picks this year, and that's a true statement. But if you go and move through the whole draft, the SEC had more players drafted. So the argument is holding up right now that the Big Ten on the top end is better. They're top heavy. They're better in college football than the SEC at the top end. But throughout the whole conferences, the SEC is deeper. That's just how the draft reflected. That's how post-spring rankings reflected. Everything is pointing toward that. But people respond to me and say that the Big Ten has no doubt better teams, they're deeper, they're better in all factions of ways, and it's just untrue. The Big Ten, there's nothing pointing towards and saying the big team is the deepest, the best at the top end, all throughout college football. There's nothing pointing towards that. So there's no doubt that, you know, the Big Ten top heavy, yes, they have better teams at the top, but throughout the whole conference, the SEC is better.
0: Yeah, I mean, you can just name some of the SEC teams, like in Tennessee, Alabama, Georgia. I mean, Ole Miss this year was really good. Texas, I mean, Florida's usually good. They weren't great this year, but they'll probably get better. And just on Vanderbilt. Vanderbilt was pretty amazing this year. So, but when you think of the Big Ten, I mean, you're thinking, okay, Michigan, Ohio State, they're usually pretty good teams. Indiana's usually terrible. The last 2 years, they were great. They obviously were amazing this year. And then you got maybe a couple other ones that Penn State. Well, is Penn State Big Ten? Or is, I
8: yes,
0: think
8: they, yes.
0: Or,
8: yeah,
0: Penn State. Yeah. Yeah, but they weren't. Okay, so you got that team, but you made the point, like, okay, but then you got, like, Purdue and, like you said, Wisconsin, which, okay, they're not that good. And then, but you, it just seems like, okay, you got maybe 4 to 6 really good teams, or arguably good teams in the Big Ten. And you got, what, 8 to 10 really good teams in the SEC. So, of course, and it's also, it's probably easier for them to recruit because, you know, if Ohio State and Indiana and Michigan have a ton of money, then they don't really have to compete. Whereas in the Southeast, you know, Alabama's competing with Georgia and Georgia's competing with Tennessee and we're competing with, like, we are fighting over the best players because we can get players from anywhere, but we're generally get most players that play in the Southeastern Conference are in the general vicinity of the Southeast. So isn't it just a matter of, okay, if we only had 4 amazing teams in the SEC, we would kill the Big Ten every single year, right?
8: Yeah, 100%. I mean, that's there. I mean, throughout this whole conversation that I was having and going back and forth with people online, it gets hit back to the quality of coaches and, of course, the recruiting, the depth on the rosters, anything like that. And there is still depth in the SEC. I mean, look at Alabama's roster, for example. Look at the quarterback depth they have right now and the quarterbacks they have coming in. DeBoer's the only coach over the last couple of years to actually consistently get 5-star quarterbacks. Elijah Haven just committed to Alabama. Jet Damalia there as well. He just got another kid to commit. Scott, he's a 3-star in the class of 28, but a lot of people are already talking about him rising just like Keelon Russell did. So the depth is definitely there within the SEC, and we can go back and forth and say we can argue between the Rutgers and the Northwesterns and those Wisconsins, who Wisconsin used to be good in their heyday, and they've kind of backed off a little bit since having Luke Fickell as their head coach. But, I mean, you can do the comparisons there as well. Mississippi State, they were good at one time with Mullen as the head coach, and then Dak Prescott at quarterback. Mississippi State had their heyday, right? Vanderbilt was the absolute worst of the worst in the conference. And now they have had these last couple years under Clark Lea where they have done good. They have really built toward college football playoff type success where they want to get to. So the depth in the SEC is showing right now. The bottom end of the conference is just far and away better than the Big Ten. You know, the SEC isn't playing, you know, Rutgers and Northwestern every week. And partially in the Big Ten, that is the case. You're not playing 3 top 25 games in a row like the SEC is. Look at the stretch Alabama did last year where they went 4-0. Bama's got another stretch coming up just like that this year. And so does every team in the SEC minus 2, who usually get the easier schedules and they don't have to go through that gauntlet. So the argument is there for the SEC. Yes, they are deeper. Are they the best of the best with the best teams? That's not the case anymore. Georgia and Alabama aren't sitting up there at the top anymore. Ohio State, yeah, they have been. They have been for a while. Michigan, not so much anymore. Indiana had a good year last year. We'll see what they do to continue that success. Penn State had a down year. They fired Franklin, and now they've brought in Matt Campbell from Iowa State to kind of reload that program up.
0: Yeah, I mean, also, you said that the SEC has a lot better looking women than the Big Ten, which, I mean, I totally agree with. It's kind of a harsh thing to say, but
8: that just complements my argument there. Yeah.
0: Yeah, I mean, it's true. They had some pretty girls there, but versus SEC, it's just not, it's not even close. I mean, I think Miss America's come from SEC schools like 50% of the time, not very often from the Big Ten. So, oh, we didn't offend anybody, but again, it's called the Daily Controversy. And remember, we don't care. All right, we're going to take a quick break. We'll be right back.

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1: To Iran from the top U.S. diplomat, Lisa Brady, Fox News.
2: Look, the time's come for Iran to make a sensible choice.
1: Secretary of State Marco Rubio says U.S. leverage on Iran is growing by the day as a blockade of Iranian ports continues. And now it's day two of Project Freedom, aimed at getting ships moving through the Strait of Hormuz.
2: The goal here is pretty simple. Establish a zone of transit that is protected by a bubble, the United States, both naval and air assets. And then allow ships who want to move through there and get to market, to begin to increase confidence in the ability to do so.
1: Also emphasizing it's not an offensive operation with a ceasefire still in effect.
2: We are only responding if attacked first. This is a defensive operation.
1: Rubio says Iran can't be allowed to make control of an international waterway a new normal, and that President Trump is standing up to a rogue regime. The president says Iran wants to make a deal, even if they remain defiant publicly, and that he thought oil prices would be much higher than they have been.
3: That's a very small price to pay for getting rid of a nuclear weapon from people that are really mentally deranged.
1: And Democrats in Congress call the conflict with Iran a choice that's leaving Americans with higher prices for gas and a growing number of other goods. The man accused of trying to kill the president during a dinner event at a D.C. hotel last month is now indicted by a federal grand jury. Cole Allen facing four counts, including attempted assassination, two gun-related charges, and assaulting a federal officer. Police north of Dallas say a man opened fire near a shopping mall, possibly during a business-related meeting, shooting five people, killing two. The 69-year-old suspect arrested after a short foot chase. A rally on Wall Street. The Dow up 356 points at the bell as oil prices were sliding down more than 3%, or more than $3 a barrel. 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
1: Another Biden-era climate rule is closer to being dropped.
8: This one never actually went into effect. 2024 regulations requiring publicly traded companies to disclose to investors information on greenhouse gas emissions and the effects of severe weather on and climate-related risks to their business. There were legal challenges, a court-ordered freeze on enforcement, and when President Trump retook office in 2025, the Securities and Exchange Commission voted to withdraw the legal defense and the case was suspended. The SEC is moving now to formally rescind the rules. That goes through the White House Budget Office, then back to the SEC for a vote, public comment, and a final vote.
1: Fox's Chris Foster. A cruise ship still in search of approval to dock after a deadly outbreak of rodent-driven hantavirus, killing three passengers, leaving at least four others sick. Passengers are isolating in cabins as that vessel waits for medical evacuations off West Africa. The Trump administration is appealing after a federal judge rejected a challenge of New York City's congestion pricing.
9: The federal government seeks to reverse U.S. District Judge Louis Lyman's ruling in March, saying the U.S. Department of Transportation could not unilaterally act to end the program. New York City's Metropolitan Transportation Authority put the tolling structure in place to help reduce traffic and pollution in parts of Manhattan. New York Governor Kathy Hochul said congestion pricing brought in more than $500 million in its first year. The federal government filed its case with the 2nd U.S. District Court of Appeals. New York City is the first U.S. municipality to use a congestion pricing fee structure for cars to enter parts of the city. In New York, Gernal Scott, Fox News.
1: Recapping stocks, the Dow back over 49K, up 356 points, a record close for the S&P and the NASDAQ as oil prices fell, U.S. crude slipping under $102 a barrel during the session. And Lisa Brady, this is Fox News.
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11: A retired lawyer, he's been published on The Hill and at yellowhammernews.com. 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
12: 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Just remember, you can get your questions in at 866-494-WVNN. That's 866-494-WVNN. I will go ahead and answer some of the questions you guys sent. Some of these are pretty good. The president is planning on going to China in a few weeks. Do you think that meeting will still go as planned if the Iran war continues? That's a really good question. So what a lot of people don't understand about the Iran war and really Venezuela is that a lot of this, there's more to it than just keeping Iran from having nuclear weapons. That's obviously like a serious point. But another point is Iran was given heavily discounted gas to China, allowing China to grow their economy. Because, again, if you could, let's say that we had a supplier for gasoline and they were black market and we only had to spend $2 instead of, let's say, $4, then you could, that would be a huge, huge deal. So I think the meeting with Xi will go as planned because we've already rescheduled it. And I think Trump wants to show like normalcy, and it's a big deal. And it takes a lot to move those, by the way. So I don't know that will be a factor. I would like to say that's a really good reason for the Iran war to hopefully end. Now, another factor is that the amount of oil that they can store is going to reach capacity in roughly 10 to 14 days. What happens if they don't have a place to put the oil? Well, with the way that the pumps that are used in Iran, they're much older. And with the older pumps, if you don't pump gasoline through them, if they don't keep it flowing, it can actually break down. And you might not be able to restart it. That could destroy the economy. Now, again, you could fix that in a few months if you had a different regime. Still, I think that the regime wants to stay in power. The ultimate question is whether or not they think they can stay in power without the threat of nuclear weapons hanging over their neighbors. Because it's not, people think it's just because of Israel and Israel's concern. Well, of course, Iran wants to blow Israel off the map and they're insane enough to try something. But even if they did try something, Israel has many nuclear weapons. Iran wouldn't exist in a period of 15 minutes if they tried to launch a nuclear weapon in Israel. And Israel may be able to shoot it down or not. I don't know. But that would be the end of civilization ending. And you'd have to do that because you can't, if a if a nation launches a nuclear war at you, your only options are, well, we're all going to die, or let's try to hit the missile down. But if not, we can at least, you know, take out their people, and that will prevent them from launching more. So, you know, that's the nightmare scenario. But the real reason they want nuclear weapons isn't simply so they could launch the United States or launch Israel. They probably would do that. But for at least a time, they probably would just use the threat of nuclear war to get everything they want. Like if they wanted sanctions, for example, it'd be a lot harder to sanction them effectively if they're saying, well, if you sanction us, we're going to launch a nuclear weapon at UAE or Saudi Arabia or Israel. Well, they've already shown they're willing to attack their neighbors who weren't really belligerents. I mean, Saudi Arabia and Iran hate each other, but Saudi Arabia would still let Iranian, like, you put their money in their banks. Same with UAE. Now they're not letting them do that. So the Iranian money is dried up. And it's not just dried up because of the sanctions and we're destroying so many that we destroyed their military. It's really dried up because they don't have access to a lot of their funds, because I guess they still have some funds, which we can't really do much about, like in Chinese banks. But a lot of these people put their banks in Middle Eastern countries, and the Middle Eastern countries are basically telling us, hey, here's the account. You can freeze it. We don't even care. And that's the weird thing about all of this, right? Like the weird thing in every bit of this is that Iran, they didn't need to attack their neighbors. Like they went after Qatar. Now, if you've heard the show, you have to know that Qatar is a huge friend of Iran. Now they play both sides. They're sometimes they're friends with us, sometimes they're friends with Iran. They definitely do fund a lot of really terrible things in the United States, because they Qatar funds like Middle Eastern departments and like very liberal schools, and it pushes radical Islam and they radicalize Muslims in our country, which is exactly why that some of these Middle Eastern countries won't send their students to some of our universities. Like UAE won't send students to British universities because they'll get radicalized. They're worried about it. So yeah, there's a lot going on with that. But ultimately, to your question, do I think that Trump's going to decide not to take the trip? I don't think that's something he would necessarily do. All right, that was a really good question. Another question you had is, why has the Democrat Party become so radicalized? I remember when the Democrat Party, even 15, 20 years ago, was against things like gay marriage, and they talked about debt reduction. What has happened? Okay, excellent question. There's a lot of reasons, but the old school Democrats of like the 90s and early 2000s, like the conservative Democrats even in the 90s and early 2000s were in their 60s, 70s, and 80s, okay? The younger Democrats, even in the 90s and 2000s, were Marxist. But the thing is, there's a lot, old people vote more regularly, and there's a lot more of the moderate Democrats than the left-wing Democrats. So they kind of kept these, you know, the Bernie Sanders types, you know, they kept them, they could do what they want. They're in Vermont, but the majority view of the Democratic Party was still left. I mean, it was still bad policy, but it wasn't, let's implement communism. You know, like it wasn't that. It really has gotten there. And there's two reasons for it. One is because the Democrats created this monster by lying about Trump for 10 years. Okay. When Trump took office in 2017, his approval ratings were only like 45, 47%, somewhere at that was at his best, right? But about 65 to 70% of Democrats in 2017 said they wanted the Democrats to try to work with Trump. Okay. So initially, that's why they had to start this Russian hoax and all this other stuff, because Democrats didn't want to work with Trump. So they figured they'd just lie about him and destroy him and say he's a Russian asset and he's doing this. And now it's the same thing with the Epstein files, even though the last contact he had with Epstein was like 2002, 6 years before any of his criminal charges. And Trump may have ratted on him because Trump administration prosecuted him. So that the Democrats realize that they don't have a unifying message. Their policies are awful. And so we talk about this a lot. That like they say affordability. They've never made anything more affordable. Like the slowest 8 years of growth in the last since World War II was during Obama. I mean, Obama had the slowest 8 years of growth. Now, we had stagnation during the Carter years, but with Reagan, you had massive fast growth, right? You had Clinton, like the economy did well under Clinton, but Clinton had a Republican Congress for six of the 8 years he was in office. It was really Republicans jamming stuff down his throat, and he was willing to sign stuff. So now the Democratic Party, and I was talking to somebody about this, and 77% of Democrats think they are not... They aren't opposing Trump enough. Like, do you understand, like, that statement is insane? They shut down Department of Homeland Security for 75 days. 75 days. We didn't pay the Coast Guard. We didn't pay cybersecurity. We didn't pay TSA for a lot of that until we had to move funds around. We lost 1,000 TSA agents. We lost, like... Nobody would shut the government. Like, when government shut down in like the 90s, when the Republicans did, it was for a couple weeks and it was the end of the world. It was, even though it was like towards the end of the year, and you know, most people in the government aren't working around Christmas time anyway. So Democrats, their incentive structure for them is to be crazy. Whenever Trump became president, Chuck Schumer initially decided, well, we're going to fund the government the first 6 months of the term, and he got blasted. It was like, it was the worst time of his career. His polling numbers went in the 30s. People were calling for him to be kicked out of the Senate. You know, AOC was like 30 points ahead of him. And what did Chuck Schumer do? He just said, well, I'm not going to, we've never shut down the government as soon as a new president has taken office and we're in the minority party. That would be bad. But Chuck Schumer was thinking that he didn't understand the monster that has been created. And the monster Democrats created is their base. And it's not even... So when you say the word moderate Democrat, so what is moderate Democrat? That's about 14% of the Democrats. It's because 77% are, even if those people may not be insane on every issue, like they're rabidly against Trump because they believe the kind of insane stuff, like the guy that tried to kill Trump 10 days ago or something like that. They believe all that stuff. They believe, oh, he was involved with Epstein. Well, actually, no, he wasn't. If you read the files, Epstein hated Trump and hated him because Trump despised him and wanted nothing to do with him. But, and that's, you can, like, that's easy to verify. You can verify that in 5 minutes. Do an AI scan of it. But wasn't Trump working with the Russians to destroy the country? And it's like, well, no. In fact, the Russians, what we know about them, they would have preferred Hillary Clinton win the 2016 election because they see Democrats as weaker and worse for the military. Okay, well, that's pretty easy to verify. And also, look at what's happened for the military when Trump won. We had year and a half, we had the highest recruitment we've had in a non-wartime since World War II. And highest recruitment in a period where we weren't having a ongoing war since World War II. And so in this Iran conflict is not really like a war, because I think of wars in terms of things that go on for years, not things that go on a couple months. Those are conflicts. They're not wars. So, look, the Democrats, they've created a monster. They lied to their base every day for years and years and years. And now the base has believed it, and now they're unruly. So even when, like, the Democrats may want to not shut down the government for, I don't know, 2.5 months, or it doesn't matter. Because if they do anything, even things that are reasonable, even things that are good for every American, it's good to have a Coast Guard, it's good to have cybersecurity. If they do anything that looks like they're supporting the function of the government when Trump is president, they can be primaried. So that's really why we're in this situation. Let's take a quick break. We'll be right back.
10: 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We've all been there. 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

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Again, if you have any questions, any more questions, we're getting a lot, 866-494-WVNN. That's 866-494-WVNN. And even though I do answer some of the questions you guys send to my social media, it's a little bit easier when you send it there. That's always what we prefer. So another question, what are your thoughts on the release of the new, I guess it's the Animal Farm movie, the classic George Orwell story? Okay, this is getting a lot of media attention because it was released by Angel Studios. But Angel Studios has done a lot of really good stuff. And I know they're behind the things like Chosen and a few other really, you know, conservative stuff. But and this Animal Farm movie is awful. It's one, they reverse it and they kind of make the capitalists look like the bad guys. And it's really just stupid fart jokes kind of such a thing that like, oh, you know what, this is so the whole story about like how communism corrupts and what authoritarian governments eventually become and the hypocrisy, like none of that's in there. And the fact that Angel Studios decided to buy this and think it would be a good investment, well, that's proven not to be true. It made $3 million, and so it's not going to recoup the $35 million it cost to make. And, you know, if you got actors like Seth Rogen, who's a communist, the guy who made fun of a guy because he said, man, I've lived in L.A. and my car got broken in a couple times. He's like, well, my car's got broken in more than that. Like, it's just the way it is in big cities. Like, that's not the way it has to be. So, yeah, that didn't make a lot of sense for me. I don't know what Angel Studios was doing, but obviously don't see that movie. Don't bring your kids to see the movie. To me, it just seems like they thought this would be a moneymaker, so they decided that they're going to distribute it. But don't ever hurt your brand name. Like if you're Angel Studios, your brand is you're supposed to deliver really good content, but probably from a Christian or a conservative lens. And they've done a really good job. I mean, again, a lot of the stuff they've done is great, but just don't go off your brand. I'll give you an example. I love the Daily Wire. I use the Daily Wire every day to prepare for the show. But there are a few things that didn't go well economically, right? Their entertainment division, where they created that new King Arthur story that was incredibly

expensive. Really, the series wasn't bad, but Daily Wire is political commentary, right? And it's okay for political commentary to do things like documentaries, right? So the What is a Woman documentary or the Matt Walsh, well, that's not exactly like commentary on, you know, elections, but it is commentary on cultural issues. They also did that movie, Am I Racist? Very, very successful. So you can go a little bit outside of what you're doing. They had a pretty decently successful show that was more sports, and they're not like, that's not their main thing, but they're getting some things in Daily Wire that goes a little bit beyond. But for example, like if you're trying, you're not going to beat Netflix, you're not going to beat Disney. And I do think we need conservative alternatives. I mean, you're wrong. That's why you have Angel Studios and others. But Daily Wire, if you go, it might not be the best idea, at least when your company's only 10 years old, to start venturing into something that you're not quite as gifted in doing, and also marketing that, explaining how that's supposed to work. Like, because people are coming to you because they want conservative content. So you do a lot of things that go against your brand or aren't don't actually go with what you're doing. It's never going to work out well. The Daily Wire also, they launched an entertainment division for like kids to compete with like Netflix Kids and all those, because Netflix Kids is just communist like LGBT garbage. It would be better just let your kids watch R-rated movies than some of the stuff on Netflix Kids, because it really does promote like really, really explicit stuff, especially when it comes to trans ideology and different things. So we do need alternatives, but again, they wanted to invest $100 million and try to do all this. But you know, you became famous because you had really entertaining but insightful commentary. You want to stick with that cultural commentary, political commentary, and again, you can go a little bit outside of your expertise, and that's perfectly fine. But you go too far out of that. And maybe it works. Maybe you hit a home run, right? Maybe it just ends up working. I heard a story about how the only reason that we have FedEx, and this is really interesting. So FedEx was going to go under. They're going to go bankrupt. But the guy who was owned FedEx decided to, I think he went to Vegas and he put all his remaining money like at a craps table, and he ended up, hitting it, and he was able to continue to make payroll, and then they started really succeeding, and that's why we have FedEx. But again, if your business model is I'm going to hit on red, that's a bad business model, right? It happened to work out for FedEx. Again, one of the coolest stories ever, but it's not necessarily a good business plan. So, you know, if you want to venture out to movies and different things like that, I think that's great. But you need to be a primarily movie studio to do that. Like when Daily Wire, if they want to partner with Angel Studios and do something like that, that would be on brand, right? You could actually combine your brand because you both have audiences you can bring to whatever it is you're trying to do. But you've got to be really smart about it. Angel Studios going in for a very liberal, stupid movie was a disaster, and because they've been otherwise successful, it's not really going to hurt them that much. But you can't have too many of those. Same thing with Daily Wire. They made some bad entertainment choices, and you know, they had some layoffs. It wasn't 50%. That was all were all lies. But it did cause some financial hardship. And so being on brand, right, doing what you do best is key. Like making sure that the reason why people came to you is the reason they stay. You do that well and you don't hurt your brand, you're going to grow, you're going to do great. Disney went way off brand last 6-7 years, and that's why they lost billions of dollars. So all right, let's take a quick break. We got a lot more coming up.

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1: Fox News, I'm John Saucier. President Trump moving ahead with a project being called Operation Freedom, trying to reopen the Strait of Hormuz as American forces intercept Iranian missiles and drones, destroyed attack boats targeting commercial shipping.
2: We just broke every record, and now we're going to take a hit because we have to make a journey down to Iran to take the nuclear weapon.
1: Well, AAA says drivers are taking a hit. The average gas price in the United States, almost $4.50 a gallon. Secretary of State Marco Rubio stressing the importance of this operation is purely defensive.
3: If no shots are fired at these ships and no shots are fired at us, we're not firing shots, but if we're fired on, we will respond, and we will respond with lethal efficiency.
1: The U.S. military says it sank six small boats that were targeting ships in the Strait of Hormuz. Iran, calling the American operation a violation of the ceasefire, said ships passing through the strait must coordinate with their military. 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

0: 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This is some good news from Virginia Cruda. J.D. Vance vows crackdown after Daily Wire's Ohio Medicaid investigation. And again, this is on the heels of us discovering $105 billion, with a B, Medicaid fraud in Los Angeles just in hospice care in 1 year. I mean, this is insane. I mean, first of all, did people not notice that like a third of the country's hospice care was all in L.A., which is like 1.5% of the population of the country, maybe a little less. But apparently the Ohio one's pretty bad, too. It says here, quote, "We're going to take immediate action to prosecute any fraudsters that are involved." Vice President J.D. Vance said Monday that he's directing the fraud task force to investigate massive suspected Medicaid fraud uncovered in his home state, thanks to Daily Wire. Vance addressed the unfolding story in an X post, first saying he wanted the task force to review the evidence and then, if warranted, take immediate action to put an end to the fraud. "These shocking allegations, if true, show why the fraud task force work is so important. I'm directing the task force to look into it and take immediate action to prosecute any fraudsters involved and stop all further payments as appropriate," he posted, sharing a thread from Daily Wire investigator Luke Rosiak detailing the report. In the thread that followed, Rosiak explained how he had found one building that had purported to house 94 home health companies. Companies that were supposed to provide the kind of home health services that keep people out of nursing homes, saving on costs. Of course, it's all lies. But the potential for fraud abuse, he noted, is massive. "This includes people getting paid to provide companionship and conversation to their own relatives." And a lot of these are Somalians. Like almost all of these have foreign sounding names, and they're either new citizens or green card holders or people like that. It says fraud is almost impossible to prove because service happens in private houses, Rosiak noted, adding, "Home health was supposed to save money because it's cheaper than being in a nursing home. Problem is, no one fakes their way into a nursing home, but lots of people will claim to be sick if they think they can get to stay home and get free checks for the family." In the report, Rosiak said, "The business model is simple. A 40-year-old Somali immigrant gets paid for spending time with and maybe cooking for his own 65-year-old mother. The middleman is one of these thousands of home health firms that have NPI numbers necessary to bill Medicaid. The 40-year-old becomes an employee of that company but has no clients other than his own mother. There is no way to verify whether he actually provides any of the services unless his own mother is willing to testify against him." And I'll tell you one thing about Somalis, they are not going to be... They're good about keeping their mouths shut and not ratting out other people. Apparently, if you rat people out in Somalia, that's usually it's a death sentence, according to people that are familiar with that country. Rosiak's investigation, conducted over 2 months, uncovered additional examples of fraud and abuse, and more details are expected to come. Okay. $105 billion. Like, by the way, the Iraq war is supposedly cost $25 billion so far. I think that's a little bit of an overestimate, but let's say it's true. So there, we could have had four Iran wars, that's Iran wars, with the amount of fraud that, in, if we would have gotten rid of just hospice fraud in one American city, that would have been four Iran wars, four of them. So much of the fraud in the Democratic, is of the United States, is Democratic Party buying votes. Like, if you think that it's not just the fraudulent votes, of course, they're getting illegals to vote. I mean, that's just a fact. They definitely are. I mean, but it's not really that, because if you look at the Somalians before they started doing these massive amounts of fraud, you know, they would vote in pretty, you know, they'd vote in regular numbers. I don't know, 40, 50%, maybe 30, like smaller, you know, midterms, maybe less. Did you know after all the Somali fraud, those Somalians are voting 80, 90% of the time? You got to think, in our best elections, we're getting like 55, 60% of registered voters voting. But somehow in the Somalian community, you're getting 90%. Wow, these people just love voting. Well, of course they love voting. If you're paying someone hundreds of thousand dollars per vote and with other people's money, you're going to get your butt to the polls. And they're bringing all their friends to the polls and they're taking kickbacks and it's all a scam. And that's why Ilhan Omar represents the largest fraudulent district in America with the Somalians, said she was worth $30 million. Wow, $30 million. That was interesting because 2 years ago, she was worth basically nothing. But she went from tens of thousands to 30 million in 24 months. I'll tell you what, whatever investment that Ilhan Omar made, we need to get in on that. I want to know what she did. She figured out a way to make money quicker than Warren Buffett did when he first started out. And I'm pretty sure Warren Buffett's a lot smarter than the Omar family. I'm just going to throw that one out there. Of course, it's all a scam. It's always a scam. Then she says that now she's only worth, she might be worth $95,000. And it was a minor accounting error. A minor accounting error. You think it's a minor accounting error to say I'm worth basically 30 million. I'm worth 100,000. That seems like a somewhat of a, you know, like a big accounting error. I think maybe that's, let's see, that's 10 times. You're only off by a factor of 300. So your accounting error was off by what, 30,000%? No, accounting errors you're thinking of, you know, in big cases, like, man, you might have an accounting error and it's worth, you screwed up 5-10%, like in a big one, maybe 15. Like, you could make that argument. That'd be tough to do. 15 is kind of big. 30,000% accounting error. Gee, I don't know who's doing Ilhan Omar's taxes, but they really need to be fired. But they, of course, they're not going to be, because I guarantee you they're getting paid with your money. And that's why Trump said in Florida, he's like, I'll tell you what, this is what Trump said. This is what I say. He said, I don't like the Somalians. They're unthankful. They're ungrateful. 88% of them are on welfare. True. They steal. Their country is a garbage hole, and it is. They don't produce anything, and they, like, in mass, they don't. And Trump pointed out what I've said on this show. For every $1 in taxes a Somali American makes, they get $30 in benefits. $30 in benefits. In fact, on average, for every one Somali we have in the United States, it costs us per person $1.1 million. That's the legal welfare. If you included fraud, it would probably be $3 million. I mean, that might be a conservative estimate. So, look, you let in people from countries where all they've ever known is thievery and lying and stealing and every other. It wasn't sexual assault or like rape was not illegal in Somalia until a couple years ago. That's how backwards that country is. It used to just be settled like, well, if somebody did something they shouldn't, you had to give them a couple goats or something. That's how they settled it for, I don't know, thousands of years in Somalia. We don't want people from countries like that. People, well, that's harsh. We should want people from everywhere. No, we shouldn't. Why? Why? Like, should Somalia be forced to take a bunch of people from Somaliland, which is like their enemy, which is right next door? No, they hate each other. They want the other country destroyed. No, we don't need to take these people in. They provide no benefit to us. It's only cost. That doesn't mean that there's not a Somalian who are a couple that do a really good job, love the country. I'm sure there are. But if 88% of them are destroying the country, then sorry, we're not going to take you. It's like I said, like you can look at the people we're taking from Europe, net benefit about 500,000. Japan, net benefit about 600,000. Scandinavia, net benefit about 600,000. So when we take immigrants from these countries that easily assimilate with similar cultures that want to work hard, like Japan, you know what happens when they become American citizens? They work really hard. They pay their taxes. They have it's not zero, but it's as close to zero as possible for a crime rate. So again, we can take people from Japan who we know are going to be patriotic. They're going to create jobs. They'll be incredibly appreciative. You know, that's why you see the Japanese tourists in place. They love going to American historical sites because they love the country. And I think that's great. And I'm all for, like, again, we're not taking millions of people from anywhere, but you're talking about a few thousand people a year that go through 10 years of vetting, and then they end up coming here legally, and then they become remarkably good citizens. That was the whole point of immigration, that we take the best of the best. We've been taking the worst of the worst for a long time. Let me give you an example. People get mad I said this, but okay, what's the average benefit of someone take that we get from South America or Mexico? $250,000 negative. That means that over the course of their lifetime, actually I think it's a lot less than that, but this is, so they're a huge net negative. So taking in millions of, like, you add up millions of people from South America and Mexico, if they're on average a $250,000 loss for us, what do you think that's going to help the country? Does that make us a better place? Do you think it's going to make us freer and happier? No. It's a terrible idea. We never should have allowed this crap. We always should have been, you know, like, assimilation first. Like, that needs to be the number one thing. And again, and the only way you're going to fix this is you can't have exceptions. Okay, you just can't. Like, refugees, the only refugees we took in last year were South African Afrikaners who were getting persecuted for being white, but they all speak English. They're a huge net benefit because they, all of them worked in agriculture. They assimilate very, very easy. They're almost close to zero crime. Again, so we're not taking refugees from Syria, which we never should. We never shouldn't take a single one. But we are taking refugees from South Africa who are legitimately getting persecuted for their skin color and partly for their faith. And they're becoming great citizens. And then I heard somebody, like, I think it was Tiger, said that we're getting rid of illegals, but we're taking more legal immigrants than ever. But no, we're not. We actually had we had 50% less legal immigrants taken in 2025 than 2024. I'm so tired of these people on the right that just lie through their teeth, and they make a point and it sounds like what they're saying could be true, but then you look into it for 5 seconds and it's a lie. Every freaking thing is a lie. What Trump is doing is great. He is right. We need to get these third worlders out of this country, and we want to take the best of the best. And if you're the best of the best, you can apply here, but we don't need to be taking people from the third world, and we don't need to take people that are not going to be a net benefit. And every country has a sovereign right to do that. There's nothing wrong with that. If Kenya wants to only take certain people from certain countries, they have every right to do it. Why wouldn't they? Like, it is, there's not, it's not a moral good or bad. It's just a decision that countries make. And it actually is a good to be very careful about who you let in your country, because, you know, if you look at all the angel moms, we're talking about thousands of moms that don't have their kids anymore because they were brutally murdered or raped by these illegal immigrants. And it just needs to stop. But it's not going to, the way it can stop is make sure that you go out and vote Republican, but get your friends to vote Republican and get your family to vote Republican, and don't even entertain the idea, well, I'm not going to vote because Republicans didn't do everything I wanted. I don't care if they did 30% of what you wanted. It's better than having a communist letting 40 million illegals come in and destroy the country immediately, which is what would happen if Democrats won. So let's take a quick break. We'll be right back.
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0: You're listening to Daily Controversy on WVNN. Okay, sometimes I like to do stories that I find to be ridiculous, kind of for the last segment. You know, just kind of stuff I wouldn't get to in the monologue. This certainly falls there. This is from the New York Post. Chandra Levy's parents believe her mysterious death is connected to UFOs. She knew too much. Well, okay. They still think the truth is out there. The parents of Chandra Levy, a Federal Bureau of Prisons intern who mysteriously turned up dead 25 years ago, believe she could have been wiped out because of her knowledge of UFOs. Why would a Federal Bureau of Prisons intern have access to classified data on, I don't know, unidentified aerial phenomenon? It says here that Susan and Robert Lely dropped this extraterrestrial theory about their daughter's cold case slaying on the anniversary of her May 1st disappearance, and as the White House has ordered an investigation into a series of other mysterious deaths and disappearances. Okay, well, I don't see this one. Even if I believe this, which I wouldn't, but even if there was any truth to it, why would they go after a 24-year-old intern? All right, it says here, this intern who had been having an affair with Democrat Representative Gary Condit vanished in D.C. while she'd been working for the federal agency. I'm going to guess that the affair with a political figure who probably didn't want that to come out might have had something to do with her disappearance. I'm not saying that I'm not accusing this whoever, the Gary guy, of anything. I'm just saying normally if a young woman disappeared, it's and she was in a relationship with a very powerful man, it's related to the relationship with a very powerful man. All right. Might not be him. Could be somebody that wants to, you know, I don't know, cover up something for him. Who knows? It says here, the parents say Chandra mentioned something that she knew about the UFOs that Congressman Condit, who was on the House Intelligence, told her about right before she died. Okay. Yeah, I'm sure in their, when they were meeting for their affair, they were having a lot of conversations on Intelligence Committee hearings. Because a lot of 24-year-old women love Intelligence Committee reports on UFOs. Okay. She says, quote, oh, he believes in UFOs like I do. Well, he probably is telling you he believes in anything like you do because he finds you attractive. And that he deals with this stuff. So then it left me thinking, knowing Chandra, she's very inquisitive. Could she have known something that she wasn't supposed to know? Could she have, could she have been wiped out because she knew too much? Levy's mom went on to speculate that the CIA was somehow connected to her daughter's demise. This is nuts. Jeez. Apparently, maybe this woman disappeared because she was mentally ill like her parents. I don't know. It says, quote, we don't know what's really going on in the government. So many of us don't know the truth about many things. She says, I'm stepping out on a limb. Oh, you think? I'm asking for disclosure. Someone knows the truth about what happened to my daughter. Well, apparently you think the aliens do. Apparently you think that E.T. decided that she was getting too close to the truth. And she also happened to mysteriously disappear while she was having an affair with a very powerful congressman who was in a tough district. I'm sure that was unrelated. So you're telling me the authorities ruled her death a homicide, but questions still lingered. Condit, for his part, was never named as a suspect and denied having anything to do with the saga. In 2009, authorities arrested a suspect, Ingmar Gondig, and charged him with her murder. He was convicted in the following year, but the case ended up being tossed out in 2015 when it emerged that a key prosecution witness lied in testimony. Gondig was ultimately deported to his native El Salvador after his release. Okay, it looks like they probably found the killer, and then he got out on some technicality because some witness lied about some material fact. Now, it could have been he was completely innocent. Maybe they were trying to pin it on this guy. But you feel for the family. I mean, you do know it was a homicide, and I don't know why aliens would have killed your daughter, but I don't know. Maybe it's they're just looking, grasping at straws. And I know a lot of people. I get a lot of emails and things from you people that like that movie Age of Disclosure on Prime. I heard that was pretty interesting. And they had Marco Rubio interviewed, and I do realize that we do have we track unidentified aerial phenomenon doing things that the laws of physics would not allow, like an object that we're aware of to do, in our, at least in this dimension. And those are very interesting questions, and I'm all for Trump disclosing, like, okay, what do we know here? Obviously, I don't believe there's any, the closest galaxy star is light years away from here. And think about, even if you were, you know, if you had an extremely fast spaceship, it would take you hundreds and hundreds of years to get here. So, I mean, again, there's no way for anyone to, as far as interstellar travel, I don't know that would be a possibility. But as far as there being things in the world we don't understand, of course, I think that's correct. I just think, like, looking back on what is a tragic murder of a woman that was involved with a very powerful congressman who was never suspected. So for everything that we know now, he had nothing to do with it. Just want to make that very clear. But it seems like they had a pretty good suspect, and then the case fell apart. But the question is, did the case fall apart because it was a bad case, or did it fall apart because sloppy prosecution? I mean, I don't know. I don't have the case in front of me. But what I do know is that E.T. did not murder a random 24-year-old intern in D.C. Because she learned too much information. First of all, it's not like she's going to have more information than the average staff on the average congressman staff. Like, if they're going to have that kind of clearance. And plus, I just don't buy the whole idea that, you know, this congressman, even if he knew a bunch of stuff, would be telling at like classified details of all this to some, you know, intern he was seeing. I don't think that's reasonable or makes a lot of sense, but I don't know. I mean, I feel for the family, but I guess normally you kind of look back and reflect. It's like, man, what really happened? You don't go making up crazy conspiracy theories, but I guess that's what gets you in the New York Post. Because I guess, you know, a 25-year look back might not have done it. Who knows? All right. That's everything for today. We'll see you guys again tomorrow.

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1: Advice for Iran. Elisa Brady, Fox News. Secretary of State Marco Rubio saying it's time for the regime to make a sensible choice as he was leading a White House briefing.
2: They are facing real catastrophic destruction to their economy, generational destruction to their economy, generational destruction to the wealth of their country, imposed on themselves by the actions that they're taking. They should check themselves before they wreck themselves in the direction that they're going.
1: Rubio says the U.S. blockade of Iranian ports is in response to what Iran has been doing in the Strait of Hormuz.
2: There is no international law that allows you to say, I'm going to put mines in an international body of water and I'm going to blow up ships that don't listen to us and try to go through. That's what Iran is doing. This is a criminal act.
1: He says the U.S. is trying to restore freedom of navigation by securing a lane to guide stranded ships through the strait, and that Project Freedom is a defensive operation, unlike Operation Epic Fury, which Rubio says is over, though President Trump hasn't ruled out a return to fighting. The president also saying again that Iran wants to make a deal.
3: Iran has no chance. They never did. They know it.
1: Iranian media quoting their president as saying it's impossible to surrender to unilateral demands from the U.S. Iran's foreign ministry reportedly denying attacks on the UAE, which has reported a second day of missiles and drones. Iranian officials claiming defensive actions only directed at U.S. targets. Vice President J.D. Vance is on the road campaigning in Iowa for a Republican congressman after stopping to vote in his home state, Ohio, which has primaries today. So does Indiana. A verdict just in for an NFL player accused of assaulting his private chef in a pay dispute. Former Patriots receiver Stephon Diggs found not guilty on day two of his trial in Massachusetts. Attorneys for the four-time Pro Bowler argued the assault never happened and questioned the credibility of the chef, suggesting money as a possible motive for the allegations. 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
1: A death sentence in Texas over the kidnapping and murder of a young girl.
9: Following Tanner Horner's guilty plea to the kidnapping, sexual assault, and killing of 7-year-old Athena Strand while he was working as a delivery driver in 2022, a judge in Fort Worth reading the jury sentence for Horner. Death.
10: You will be caused to die in accordance with the rules and regulations established by the Texas Department of Criminal Justice until you, said Tanner Horner, are dead.
9: Strand's family members appearing relieved by the sentence in which Horner will die by lethal injection once a date is set, though a death sentence in Texas by law is automatically sent to the state criminal appeals court.
1: Fox's Jeff Manasso. The man accused of trying to kill President Trump last month at a D.C. hotel is indicted by a federal grand jury on 4 counts, including attempted assassination, 2 gun-related counts, and a new charge, assaulting a federal officer. Cole Allen due back in court next week. The nominations are out for Broadway's Biggest Night.
11: The Lost Boys and Schmigadoon lead this year's nominations for the 79th Annual Tony Awards with 12 nominations each, followed by Ragtime with 11, Arthur Miller's Death of a Salesman, Cats the Jellicle Ball, and Richard O'Brien's The Rocky Horror Show all have 9. 2 plays have been nominated for their original scores. Joe Turner's Come and Gone and Death of a Salesman, both productions utilize bluesy musical performances. This year's Tony Awards ceremony returns to Radio City Music Hall in New York City, hosted by Pink, who has never appeared on Broadway, but took the gig at the urging of her daughter. The event will broadcast live to both coasts on CBS and stream on Paramount+. Michelle Polino, Fox News.
1: Wall Street bounces back. New records for the S&P closing at 7,259 and the NASDAQ topping 25,300. The Dow finishing up 356 points, back over 49K. I'm Lisa Brady.
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12: 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It's May 22nd. It benefits the Downtown Rescue Mission, and it's held at the beautiful Robert Trent Jones Golf Trail at Hampton Cove. You'll enjoy an amazing day on the course. You'll get exciting prizes, and you will have a blast. 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The Downtown Rescue Mission is actively looking for sponsors and teams. 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
27: Administration and the payouts for Social Security, much like the United States Congress appropriates somewhere in the neighborhood of $9 billion a year to pay for the United States Post Office. That's about how much in the red the post office is each year. So if the Social Security were to run into some dire financial straits, if its outflow exceeds its income, then Congress can step in and appropriate more money. That's not to say that there's not a risk associated.

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0: 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We've all been there. 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Yep, the battery is dead at the worst possible time. Again, we've all been there, including me, Dale Jackson, and I'm here for Craig.

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3: Now.
4: He says,
3: says it's a defensive operation. I'm Lisa Lucera, Fox News. Secretary of State Marco Rubio says the operation to reopen the Strait of Hormuz is a favor to the world.
4: The Strait of Hormuz does not belong to Iran, Secretary of State Marco Rubio says, and the regime does not have the right to shoot at commercial vessels transiting the narrow waterway.
5: And it cannot be normalized under no circumstances. So we live in a world where we accept, okay, this is normal. You have to coordinate with Iran. You have to pay them a toll in order to go through the Straits of Hormuz.
4: Briefing reporters at the White House, Rubio said Operation Epic Fury, the combat mission against Iran, is over. And the priority now is reopening the strait.
5: There's no shooting unless we're shot at first. Okay, we're not attacking them.
4: Still, Rubio did not rule out the possibility combat operations resume if diplomatic negotiations fail.
3: Fox's Jared Halpern at the White House on the proposed peace deal between Israel and Lebanon, Rubio says.
5: By and large, I think a peace deal between Lebanon and Israel is imminently achievable and should be. The problem with Israel and Lebanon is not Israel or Lebanon, it's Hezbollah.
3: Rubio said Hezbollah terrorizes and attacks Israelis and are also inflicting damage on the Lebanese people. A new charge filed against Cole Allen, the man accused of attempting to shoot President Trump and others at the White House Correspondents Association dinner.
6: The new charge is assaulting a federal officer with a deadly weapon. The others attempting to assassinate the President of the United States, transportation of a firearm and ammunition with intent to commit a felony, and discharge of a firearm during a crime of violence.
3: Fox's Mike Emanuel. Allen is being held for now. His next court appearance is set for next week. Wall Street stocks rallied after oil prices eased. The Dow gained 356, the Nasdaq plus 258, closing at an all-time high. The S&P added 58, also reaching another all-time high. 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
3: It's up to a judge whether to make public a piece of long-concealed evidence linked to Jeffrey Epstein.
12: A push to unseal a note purportedly written by convicted sex offender Jeffrey Epstein weeks before he was found dead gets support from federal prosecutors. That note was hidden from public view because it was tangled up in the criminal case of his cellmate, convicted quadruple murderer Nicholas Taglione, who told the New York Times he discovered the note, which said it was time to say goodbye, tucked inside a book after Epstein's unsuccessful suicide attempt in July of 2019. The New York Times petitioning for that note to be unsealed, and federal prosecutors who now agree telling the judge there's no longer a compelling interest in keeping the item sealed. Lillian Wu, Fox News.
3: Former Patriots receiver Stephon Diggs has been found not guilty of assaulting his private chef in a pay dispute. The four-time Pro Bowl wideout was facing a strangulation charge and a misdemeanor assault and battery charge. A redistricting effort in New York is being backed by the House Minority Leader.
13: House Minority Leader Hakeem Jeffries, a Democrat representing New York, says he's working on a plan to redraw congressional maps in his home state. He has asked New York Congressman Joe Morrell, a fellow Democrat, to go to Albany to meet with state leaders and discuss it, according to a statement from Jeffries. New York's constitution bars the altering of state voting maps and gives the Independent Redistricting Commission sole authority over redrawing them. Any changes would have to be okayed by state lawmakers and a majority of voters. The move comes after other states have joined the push to redraw maps. In New York, Tanya J. Powers, Fox News.
3: The Tony nominations are out and The Lost Boys, an adaptation of the 1987 vampire film, and Schmigadoon, which pokes fun at Broadway shows, lead the way with 12 nominations each. I'm Lisa Lucera. This is Fox News.
0: We've all been there. 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
14: He's here. 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

number 877-381-3811, 877-381-3811. Mr. Producer told me earlier today this is our 24th anniversary, where I started on conservative talk radio on Sundays on WABC in New York. It was owned by ABC Radio Networks. Program director was Phil Boyce. It was a great, great group. And I did that for some while. And they asked me to take on the 6 p.m. slot, then the 6 to 9, 8 slot, then the 6 to 9 slot, then syndication followed. But 24 years. Great honor. Great honor on a great station. Maybe a little bit more of that later. We'll see. I wanted to get into a little bit of history. We've got plenty to talk about here, and I want to get into it with Iran and some other things. But before I do, you've heard of the Second Continental Congress, right? It met in Philadelphia. That's where the Declaration of Independence was drawn up and voted on. That's one of the things we're going to be celebrating, of course, if not the main thing, this year on July 4th, 250 years ago. It's incredible when you really think about it. But there was a First Continental Congress, and I thought you might want to know about that since it's never discussed. And there's a lot of great sites if you want to go to them and look at them. Mount Vernon has a great website. History has thought.com, history.com. There's a lot of them. But the First Continental Congress, as Mount Vernon points out, convened in Carpenter's Hall in Philadelphia, Pennsylvania, between September 5 and October 26, 1774. Now, remember, I've said many times, really the Revolutionary War began before July 4, 1776, in many respects. Delegates from 12 of Britain's 13 colonies, Georgia did not show up, met to discuss America's future under growing British aggression. The list of delegates included many prominent colonial leaders, Sam Adams of Massachusetts, two future presidents, George Washington and John Adams. Delegates discussed boycotting British goods to establish the rights of Americans and planned for a Second Continental Congress. Now, the First Continental Congress was prompted by the Coercive Acts. The Coercive Acts, known in America as the Intolerable Acts, which Parliament passed in early 1774 to reassert its dominance over the American colonies following the Boston Tea Party. Now, the Intolerable Acts of 1774, among other changes, closed off Boston Port, rescinded the Massachusetts Charter, bringing the colony under more direct British control. Across North America, colonists rose in solidarity with the people of Massachusetts and desired changes to tax policies they found oppressive. In Virginia, George Washington had participated in the authorship of the Fairfax Resolves, a set of resolutions aimed at discussing colonists' rights, particularly to not have to pay unfair taxes. And remember, the British significantly raised taxes because they had been fighting a war with France, also Spain to a lesser extent, over the territories in America. And it cost them a great, great deal. Britain and France. In writing about the resolves, Washington recalled the treatment of those in Boston, remarking that if the people of Boston, by being immediately under the lash, considering the logistics of non-importation for the people of Virginia, in other words, they couldn't import anything. Washington's support of using the non-importation as leverage against the British can be traced back as far as 1769 in letters between him and George Mason. When the colonies first started publicly supporting non-importation of British goods, Brian Fairfax,
a longtime friend of Washington's, wrote to him urging him to not support the Continental Association, instead petition Parliament. Washington dismissed this suggestion, writing, "We have already petitioned His Majesty in as humble and dutiful a manner as subjects can do." But nothing came of it. By late spring 1774, nine of the colonies called for a Continental Congress. Meeting in assemblies to discuss political issues was a colonial tradition, as each colony had held committees of correspondences in response to British taxes and to meet about local issues. Virginia's Committee of Correspondence is largely credited with originating the invitation for all the colonies to meet. Now, footnote there. The Convention of States that we talk about, the second wave amending the Constitution, the reason that is set up the way it's set up, for those of you who are involved in that movement, millions and millions of you, including those who listen to this program, that Convention of States is along these lines, a meeting of delegates sent from the states to discuss ways in which to amend the Constitution, which still requires ratification now by 38 states, three-fourths of the state legislatures. So it's not something that can be rammed through by any means. Let's go on. So the colonies elected delegates to the First Continental Congress in 1774 in various ways. Some were elected through their respective colonial legislatures or committee of correspondence. As for Washington, he was elected with the other Virginia delegates at the First Virginia Convention, which was called in support of Massachusetts following the passage of the Intolerable Acts. Georgia was the only colony that didn't send any delegates to the First Continental Congress. Facing a war with neighboring Native American nations, the colonies didn't want to jeopardize British support and assistance. So when Congress convened, the First Continental Congress, September 5, 1774, Peyton Randolph of Virginia was named president of the First Continental Congress. One of the Congress's first decisions was to endorse the Suffolk Resolves passed in Suffolk County, Massachusetts. They ordered citizens to not obey the Intolerable Acts, to refuse imported British goods, to raise a militia. Congress's early endorsement of the Suffolk Resolves was a clear indication of the mood and spirit in Philadelphia. Furthermore, the delegates promptly began drafting and discussing the Continental Association. This would become their most important policy outcome, because the association called for an end to British imports starting in December 1774 and an end to exporting goods to Britain in September 1775. This policy would be enforced by local and colony-wide committees of inspection. These committees would check ships that arrived in ports, force colonists to sign documents pledging loyalty to the Continental Association, and suppress mob violence. So you can see a lot had already taken before July 4th, 1776. Now, the committees of inspection even enforce frugality, going so far as to end lavish funeral services and parties. Many colonial leaders hoped these efforts would bond the colonies together economically, so they were taking on the British, their main trade partner, both purchasing and selling, and was going to have a significant impact on the colonies and on their economy. Here we are taking on the Iranian regime, and the price of a gallon of gasoline goes up a buck or so, and you'd think it's the end of the world, quite frankly. Now, Virginia secured the Continental Association's delay in ending exports in Britain. And before the Continental Congress, Virginia passed its own association that delayed ending exports to avoid hurting farmers with a sudden change in policy. You need to understand, these colonies had overlapping interests, but they were very different in terms of what they produced. They were very agrarian, of course. They had some cities, we would call, I guess, but they were very agrarian. The cotton-producing southern states felt like initially that what was going on in New England was their problem, because they sold a significant amount, if not most, of their cotton to the British.
Now, many delegates felt that using the Continental Association as leverage would be impracticable without explicit demands and a plan of redress. But Congress struggled to come up with a list of rights, grievances, and demands. Furthermore, to only repeal laws that were unfavorable to the delegates without a list of rights would be a temporary fix to the larger issue of continued British abuse. To address these issues, Congress formed a grand committee. All debate was stalled for weeks while a statement of American rights was debated at length. I doubt most of you even were taught this or know this, this First Continental Congress. Producing this statement almost 2 years, a little less than 2 years, before July 4, 1776. Now, producing this statement required answering constitutional questions that had been asked for over a century. The hardest constitutional question surrounded Britain's right to regulate trade. Joseph Galloway, a conservative delegate from Pennsylvania, insisted on releasing a statement clarifying Britain's right to regulate trade in the American colonies. But other delegates were opposed to giving Britain explicit rights to colonial trade. And during the debate, Galloway introduced a plan of union between the American colonies and Britain. The plan of union called for the creation of a colonial parliament that would work hand-in-hand with the British Parliament. The British Parliament would appoint a President General, and the colonial assemblies would appoint delegates for a 3-year term. They got very specific. But Galloway's plan was defeated in a 6-5 vote. Congress put aside the debate over Britain's right to regulate trade and focused on the Continental Association. I know I'm getting very much into the weeds here, but if I don't do it, nobody will. And I also think everywhere I go, you folks tell me this history stuff is very, very interesting. So it's the 250th year. Congress later returned to the discussion, or in this case, the 252nd year. Congress later returned to the discussion of Congress's right to regulate trade and settled on the original suggested text by the Grand Committee and included into Section 4 in the body's Declaration of Rights and Grievances. So they had a Declaration of Rights and Grievances. And 2 years later, they'd have a Declaration of Independence. Section 4 states, the foundation of English liberty and of all free government is the right in the people to participate in their legislative council. They wanted representation. Now, this allowed for Congress to move forward in their discussion and assert their right to participation in their government, but did not explicitly place limits on Parliament's regulation of colonial trade. So the First Continental Congress' most faithful decision was to call for a Second Continental Congress to meet the following spring. Congress intended to give Britain time to respond to the Continental Association and discuss any developments at a Second Continental Congress. Washington went shopping for muskets and military apparel before leaving Philadelphia for Mount Vernon. Also, he placed an order for a book on military discipline. The war had not been declared, and many delegates were still hoping for redress. There was no doubt that the American colonies and British were on the brink of conflict. Many delegates learned of the battles of Lexington and Concord on April 19, 1775, en route to Philadelphia for the Second Continental Congress. And now you know about the First Continental Congress. You don't need to know every little detail. But, you know, it was a prelude to the Second Continental Congress. But that First Continental Congress, they were already concerned that they would be going to war

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0: 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Hagee Ministries is doing the Lord's work. 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
1: 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But listen anyway. They know they're probably wrong. 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

0: By the way, and we'll get into this a little bit more deeply later, the last people we need to listen to about what we should do in our country, about what we should do in Iran, are liberal or left-wing people who come from Britain. I didn't say conservatives. Talk show hosts. Britain has destroyed itself. Or liberal or left-wing people from France, as they've destroyed themselves. Or liberal or left-wing people anywhere from Europe, because they've destroyed their whole continent. I don't think we should be listening to them. They can't even get their own act together. They've destroyed their own countries. Just like the liberal or left-wing people in America, the Marxist Islamists, as well as the woke Reich, neo-fascists, are going to destroy this country if we don't stand up to them. But we will, no matter what. When we come back, almost 13 years ago to the day, the Boston Marathon terrorist attack. And I want to tell you about that related to this program because it was considered a very, very famous time in radio, what took place then. We'll be right back. 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
2: News. I'm John Saucier. President Trump's moving ahead with a project called Operation Freedom to try and reopen the Strait of Hormuz as American forces intercepted Iranian missile and drones and destroyed attack boats targeting commercial shipping. Secretary of State Mark Rubio says this operation is purely defensive.
3: If no shots are fired at these ships and no shots are fired at us, we're not firing shots. But if we're fired on, we will respond, and we will respond with lethal efficiency.
2: The Trump administration's proposed $4.2 billion budget to the Environmental Protection Agency to support state environmental programs and state-administered loans for water projects. EPA Administrator Lee Zeldin on Fox Business.
4: We've across the board canceled almost $30 billion worth of grants. No more funding, left-wing NGOs and former Biden, Obama officials and Democratic donors. No more grants that go through up to four different pass-throughs.
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1: On it. Levin, America's think tank. And you can call him at 877-381-3811.
0: April 19, 2013, the horrendous terrorist attack on the Boston Marathon took place. And the two individuals, the capture of Dzar Sarnov, his brother, I believe, was killed, right, Mr. Producer? In any event, my memory fails a little bit. What happened was, for the entire 3 hours of the program, Mr. Call Screener at the time, Gunzelman, Mike Gunzelman, Guns, and my executive producer has always been there, Rich Cemento. Well, Guns was listening in on the police scanner. He turned it to some channel and he was able to hear it. And he was passing the information on to me how they were tracking them down, the number of resources they were using, what neighborhoods they were in, what streets they were on, that they were hiding in a boat in Watertown, Massachusetts. Now, I was very, very careful not to give up any information that might be used by the terrorists to elude the police officers. That said, since they were on foot, they couldn't hear us anyway. They were on foot. And I remember getting a call from a senior vice president at Cumulus, saying that's some of the greatest radio they ever listened to. I mean, we knew we were making radio history then, didn't we, Mr. Producer? It was really remarkable. Now, we have a couple minutes of it. We can't play the whole thing, but I'll play you 2 or 3 minutes of it. It was at the very end. You won't feel the necessarily the full intensity of what was taking place that day, because it was really quite remarkable, incredible, and it was talked about for weeks and weeks beyond. But Guns happened to have a scanner, and he could hear the what the police were saying to each other. Cut one, go.
7: All right, on the scanner, the media is trying to go through the back streets of Franklin Street instead of Parker. Now, you see this? The media is trying to get to the scene. That's how I take it, Mr. Call Screener. You too? The media, the slime balls, are trying to evade orders and go through the back streets of Franklin Street instead of Parker. Now, obviously, I don't know where these streets are, but you people who live in those areas in Watertown, you know where they are, can always count on the media. Media is useless. By that, I mean the pretend news media. All right, on the scanner, clear the damn media off the roof. What the hell's wrong with you, media? Get the hell off the roof. You believe this, Mr. Producer? You damn phony reporters, get off the roof. That's what the cops are saying on the scanner. Get the damn media off the roof. They're trying to keep the area clear. They're trying to secure the area. They're trying to apprehend the terrorists, and the media's getting in the way. All right, on the scanner, all officers hold fast, hold fast. K-9 units deployed. All officers hold fast, hold fast. K-9 units deployed. That's pretty smart. So that's what they're doing there. I told you, you're going to know it as faster than anybody else because I want to know it faster than anybody else. Not because I want to be the first, because I want to know. All right, they have a hostage rescue team. Wait a minute, what's this? Do not move in on the boat, HRT only, no tactical. HRT, that's the hostage rescue team. Interesting. Again, they're trying to take him alive. Hostage rescue team, they're trying to take him alive. I'm emphasizing this as much as I can, because if it winds up that they don't take him alive, I know the nutcases out there are going to be claiming a cover-up. All right, stop. Suspect in custody. Suspect in custody. I'll be the first one to report it. Suspect in custody. Say again? Somebody screaming, medics, medics. Keep tight perimeter. Suspect in custody. How about that? You've heard it here first. Not that that means anything. Suspect in custody. Crowd is cheering in the background. You can hear that? All right. They want to keep their perimeter. They're bringing in the medics. He's in custody, and the crowd is cheering. And now you can see the police officers who were not at the immediate scene moving. You can see activity. All right, on the scanner, still a hot scene, still a hot scene. Keep tight perimeter.
0: All right. Well, you just heard last about 3 minutes. But that was quite a day. It was absolutely wild. We also have used this program in the past to advance our mission, especially on Election Eve. On Election Eve, November 8, 2016, when everybody had counted Trump out and claimed that Hillary would win, this audience has a massive reach. There are millions and millions of you, and we reach every corner of the country. Some people say they're on 500 stations, 700 stations. We're on about 450, and we're on stations that actually are listened to, not jokes where people just run up the numbers. I don't waste my time with that. We're on many of the biggest stations in the nation where all of you folks are able to listen to the program. And so this is November 8, 2016. November 8, 2016. And again, remember, 6 to 9 p.m., when many voting locations, depending on the county, depending on the state, have final hours of voting and are about to close down, and people are in their trucks, they're in their cars, they're at the dinner table, they're at work, and I do everything I can to get as many folks out there who are thinking about voting but haven't voted yet to get them to the polling places. I actually believe that when the day comes and I decide to step down from this, which isn't right away, relax, but if when that day comes, I worry about it because I think it'll hurt us, which is why I fight hard on all these platforms. Cut to, again, November 8, 2016. Go.
7: Let's get right to this on election night. You need to know something. I am told Pennsylvania, Michigan, North Carolina, Florida, very, very close. So if you're in line, if you're in your car, you say, well, I don't need to vote, it doesn't matter. Actually, I'm told it does matter. Not from the Trump campaign, by the way. I'm looking at independent numbers. Pennsylvania, Michigan, we're all over these states. North Carolina, Florida, very close. Now, these are earlier states. So you can, in fact, make a difference. So I would encourage Levinites, stop whatever you're doing and get to your polling place. Many of you are in line. Many of you are in your cars. And it's very, very tight in a number of these states.
0: And then, of course, November 5th, 2024, this past election. Cut three, go.
7: I'm tired of these candy asses going on who've been hanging around forever telling us everything's going to be just fine. You should be very concerned about this election. You just heard it from Lawrence O'Donnell. You just heard it from Jen Psaki. They're longtime Democrat staffers and operatives. This isn't a debate or a dispute over a little policy here and there. It's about our founding document. It's about our system of government. The Constitution is what protects us. So those of you who haven't voted yet, who are still thinking about it, you better get your asses to your precincts, and I'm not kidding. You owe it to the country. You owe it to your family. And those of you who are in line, thank you. Stay in line. Do not leave. You can eat dinner later. Do not let them dispirit you, wear you down. Stay in line and vote.
0: Because I noticed, and I'm back live, that on election eve, the media do the very best they can to discourage you from voting. That it's over, that the numbers have come in, and so forth and so on. Mr. Producer and I remember when George Bush, 43, was running against John Kerry. And the numbers came in that John Kerry was leading George Bush in Pennsylvania by 16 points. You remember that, Rich? I said, wait a minute, I'm from Pennsylvania. Nobody leads anybody by 16 points. That is a lie. That is disinformation. And so I am proud of what we do here every day, and I'm proud of what we do here on election eve. I'm proud of what we do here leading up to elections like this coming midterm election. I'm proud that we use this platform to provide you with real news and information and history and economics and philosophy and all those things that make talk radio, AM and FM, satellite, so unique, so compelling, I believe. It really does. And this is a national show. And yet it's a national show that discusses issues and matters, sometimes local to your area or your state or nationally, but are always important. No matter who you are, no matter where you're listening, no matter how you're listening. Very, very important. We've changed this genre for the good over the years, soon to be quarter century, believe it or not. We've changed it in ways I think have been very, very important, and I think it's helped to contribute to the longevity of this platform, this kind of radio, and radio period. I'll be right back.
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0: 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And join the Association of Mature American Citizens today and be part of the solution.
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0: You know, the military and economic operations against the Iranian regime have been spectacularly successful. POTUS is deciding how he will end it, but he wisely rejects the lunacy of the left and the isolationists who demand lose at any cost, that is, get out and get out fast. In other words, leave the regime where it can reconstitute its nuclear and ballistic programs, where China and Russia can regain a foothold, where the Arab Gulf states are left without protection, and tens of thousands of Iranian people are subjected to more mass slaughter. And we're to believe that this will have a political benefit for the president. Isn't that insane, Mr. Producer? And I'm writing this now because this is the position of the Woke Reich podcasters. I was also thinking, ladies and gentlemen, and you are discerning people, you're smart people. The vast majority of these people are elitists who've been in broadcasting or journalism and have failed. Almost every one of them has been fired. So they're left to do podcasting. In and of itself, there's nothing wrong with it, but that's not where they wanted to take their careers. It's just where they wind up. Many of them, if not most, are multimillionaires, generated by how many eyes. They could be eyes in the mountains of Pakistan or whatever they can generate on their podcasts. But on this issue of Iran, there are people rooting for us to lose. There are people who are rooting for the president to fail, our military to fail, so they can say, look at us, we were right, but they were never right. Whether we win the election or lose the election, they were never right. Ever. Most of them have been excommunicated, as I'll say, from MAGA and the conservative movement. And now they're joining up with the Democrats on the left. I predicted all this. I told you all this was taking place. They don't have 24 years of principled, thoughtful, substantive, historic, philosophical, economic discussions with millions of you. They don't have it. They never believed in the Reagan Revolution. They never believed in the Tea Party Revolution. They never believed in Convention of States. And they never believed in Trump, despite saying they do. And the deceit is incredible. Mark was never Trump. Remember that, Mr. Producer? I've explained it repeatedly, but it doesn't seem to matter. For one day, I backed Ted Cruz in the primaries. So did many of you. And when Ted Cruz, who fought a great campaign, lost and Donald Trump won, you and I in this audience immediately supported Donald Trump. As I've told the president, who's become a dear friend of mine, I didn't know you. I didn't know anything about you. But we fought fair. That's what you do in a Republican primary. And there'll be another Republican primary. We don't believe in coronations. The Democrats do. There'll be another hard-fought Republican primary. President chose as his vice president somebody who said horrible things about him. But obviously, J.D. doesn't believe that today. And most of the podcasters have said horrendous things about the president. So that's not the issue. The issue is some of us are driven by principles and values and beliefs, and these other people are driven by money. I'm being honest with you. I'm being very honest with you. Summertime expenses in 2026 are stacking up. Those medical bills, the premiums. That's right, the deductions. Obamacare destroyed so much of our medical system thanks to Bernie Sanders and his ilk. And also, many of you have been trapped in these credit cards since the prior regime. Massive balances, interest rates through the roof, still 20%, even though you may earn a good income. 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
6: Defensive action. I'm Lisa Lacera, Fox News. Secretary of State Marco Rubio says Operation Epic Fury is over and the U.S. is now focused on opening the Strait of Hormuz.
7: If no shots are fired at these ships and no shots are fired at us, we're not firing shots. But if we're fired on, we will respond, and we will respond with lethal efficiency.
6: And he says the U.S. is uniquely equipped to defend against the threat of Iran.
7: The primary responsibility for this Project Freedom is on the United States, because we're the only country that can project power in that part of the world the way we're doing now. We're the only ones that can do it, and we're going to do it as a favor to the world.
6: President Trump just posted on Truth Social moments ago that Project Freedom, the movement of ships through the Strait of Hormuz, will be paused for a short period of time to see whether or not the agreement can be finalized and signed. During the White House briefing, Secretary Rubio was also asked about the rift between Pope Leo XIV and President Trump over Iran.
7: I think what the president basically said is that Iran can't have a nuclear weapon because they would use it against places that have a lot of Catholics and Christians and others, for that matter.
6: Rubio travels to the Vatican this week, but Leo has not said Iran should obtain a nuclear weapon. He's called for more peace talks and has said he's reflecting biblical and church teachings. Oklahoma police say it was a fight that led to the shooting at a lakeside party, leaving multiple people hurt.
8: Edmond, Oklahoma police gave more facts on the Sunday night party where shots were fired. Sergeant James Hamm said it began with a call for excessive noise, which escalated. He said all of the 23 people they know were hurt had firearm-related injuries.
9: Those injuries range from graze wounds to being hit by shrapnel, as well as gunshot wounds.
8: Sergeant Hamm did not say how many people fired shots, but they are getting details.
9: There are potentially hundreds of eyewitnesses that have to be interviewed.
8: The suspects are still at large.
6: Fox's Gernal Scott, America's listening to Fox News.
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6: A Fox News alert. President Trump posting a short time ago on Truth Social that he has paused Project Freedom for a short period of time to see whether or not the agreement can be finalized and signed with Iran. He says the blockade, though, will remain in full force. A Texas man arraigned in California accused in an attack on an AI company and its CEO.
14: Prosecutors say Daniel Moreno Gama traveled from Texas to California last month, hurling a Molotov cocktail at OpenAI CEO Sam Altman's San Francisco home, setting a gate on fire before going to the company's headquarters and threatening to burn the building down. Lawyers for the 20-year-old entering a not guilty plea on his behalf to state charges of attempted murder and attempted arson. The judge granting the defense's request for him to have a mental health evaluation. Investigators have not revealed if Altman was home at the time of the incident, but say Moreno Gama, a college student, has detailed a hatred of artificial intelligence in his writings, warning it will lead to the extinction of humanity. Kristen Goodwin, Fox News.
6: Moreno Gama faces up to 19 years to life in prison for the state charges. He also faces federal charges, including attempted damage and destruction of property by means of explosives. Job openings held up in the latest reading.
15: There were more available jobs than expected at the end of March. The Job Openings and Labor Turnover Survey found 6.86 million, little change from February. Hires increased to 5.6 million. The number of people quitting jobs at 3.2 million. Layoffs and discharges at 1.9 million. The number of job openings decreased in professional and business services, but increased in finance and insurance. Janine Coselda, Fox News.
6: Wall Street, the Dow gained 356, the Nasdaq plus 258, closing it at all-time high. I'm Lisa Lucera. This is Fox News.
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0: Hello, America. 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Our number, 877-381-3811, 877-381-3811. One of the great things, good things anyway, that has taken place as a result of all the tumult surrounding this spectacular military and economic operation we're involved in, is people have come out of the closet. Have you noticed that, Mr. Producer? They've come out of the closet. Their fangs are showing. Their spittle is dripping. Their eyes are bleeding. They've come out of the closet. And that's good for you folks, because now you know who hates America, who hates our military, who gives aid and comfort to a genocidal regime. You know who hates Jews, who hates Christians, right? Who hates the president? People who you thought you could rely on, whose opinions you thought might make some sense. But now you know you can't. And virtually every one of these people, as I was saying at the close of the last hour, is an elitist, is in journalism or entertainment, has no independent accomplishments of any kind. And now you know what a bunch of frauds they are, what a bunch of bigots they are. And there's a lot of them. And that they are actually trying to elect Democrats in the midterm elections. Because they were never MAGA conservatives to begin with. Some of them even tell you that. The president has pointed them out. I've pointed them out. Others have pointed them out. Some of these are people that used to be on cable TV. Some of these are people that used to write for British tabloids. None of them could hold a job. None of them. They were either fired or left in controversy. Others are comedians. Comedians. And they say they represent the average man and woman. How do they represent the average man and woman when they don't even talk to them? They don't even talk to them. They represent the average terror-supporting Islamist. They represent the average Jew-hating Holocaust denier. They represent the average mental case. And they interview each other. Mr. Pritchett, have you ever seen anything like this before? They just interview each other over and over and over again. And then they're given headlines. They're given headlines by these sites, the aggregator sites. And here's the deal. The business model for all of them is to just attract attention, attract eyes. And so there's no boundaries. There's no governor. They have no self-control. Why am I talking about that? Because everybody's asking me about this. I'm just explaining it. They have no self-control. This is the nature of the beast. And they think the more sensationalistic they are, the more perverse they are, the more F-bombs they drop, the more goons and thugs they bring on their programs, the more attention they'll draw. The rubberneckers, the foreign bots, the foreign audiences. This is what they're left to do. One of them, Tucker, calls the president the Antichrist. Are you serious? And then denies it. But there's a video of it. You've got Mediaite that had a founding editor, the executive editor, who was fabricating quotes. He's gone. We don't know where he is. Where's Waldo? What was his name again? Hall. What was his first name? Colby Hall. You got Piers Morgan, who has a very controversial background, with one of the tabloids in Britain. Now he does his own tabloid. Not particularly bright. He's quite obnoxious. But he loves bringing on the Jew haters. That he loves. Then he'll bring on every now and then a Jew to say, see that? I don't support Hitler. He's an idiot. And, of course, Megyn Kelly. We've talked about at length. I fear now that I'm propping up her sorry ratings, Mr. Producer. She's losing eyeballs left and right. Now, we've been doing this almost 25 years. And one of the reasons why I think talk radio is so important, these AM and FM platforms are so important, satellite is so important, and so forth, because we're not stuck in this toxic cesspool on the Internet. By the way, the Internet has a lot of good uses. It does. But if you live on the Internet, and that's your cocoon or that's your bubble day in and day out, and you read the comments, you're getting comments from people overseas, from foreign governments, you don't know one from the other, some of the most vile things you've ever seen in your life, and it affects people in a very negative way. Some people can't handle it. I mean, there's that story out about the gentleman from Storage Wars, who sadly took his own life, that he was being bullied on the Internet. Daryl Sheets, who actually, I liked that show. I did like that show, and I liked him a lot. It's been on quite a while. I don't watch it lately, but you get the point. And then there's others. We find out that some of these, literally some of these killers go into these boardrooms or these dark rooms, people have different names for them, on the Internet, where one person reinforces the next. I had a family member who told me, younger person, stay off the Internet. I mean, if you're going to go to Amazon, do there, that's great. If you're going to listen to something, that's great. But stay off the Internet as much as you can. And when you do a podcast, there's no staying off the Internet. The Internet is there. So the way you deal with this, and then they say you can't do that, is through freedom of association or disassociation. Now, what do I mean by that? We had a wonderful lady who called yesterday and said, can we do something about this? Can't the government do something about these people? No, the government can't. But we can. It's still a free country. We don't have to watch certain people or listen to certain people. And certain businesses don't have to platform some of these people. So it's like any other capitalist endeavor. It's like any other market. It's not about the First Amendment. The First Amendment applies to government interference and that sort of thing. We're not the government. They're not the government. And the platform's not the government. But they act like they have a right to do what they do. Like the Jimmy Kimmel acts like, I have a right to. No, you have no right to do anything. None. You don't have a right to an audience. You don't have a right to a network. You don't have a right to any of that. None of these people do. None of them. We'll be right back.
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0: Welcome back, America. We're here with our friend, Jim Jordan, chairman of the House Judiciary Committee. You know, Jim Jordan, I was born in Philadelphia. I was raised there. It's not the city I remember, I can tell you that. I mean, the DA's a nut, the mayor's a nut, a lot of nuts there. And now it's a sanctuary city. They have a sanctuary city policy, and I know you've been looking into this, right?
18: We have. We've actually passed legislation to deal with this subject. Understand, Mark, that in the United States, almost a third of the country now lives in a sanctuary jurisdiction. You got 18 cities, you got 11 states, three counties, District of Columbia, and because they're big blue cities, big blue states, it's 31.5%. Almost a third of the nation lives in a jurisdiction where the politicians tell local law enforcement don't work with federal law enforcement when it comes to enforcing federal law. And this is all part of the Democrats' plan. They 4 years of Joe Biden, they let in 10 million illegal migrants. Then they create sanctuary jurisdictions, which

0: Really?
1: Yep. Yeah, exactly. Exactly right. You let the victim sue. Now understand, in 2025, 17,864 times there was a detainer filed at a local detention center. So an illegal migrant's in the jail for committing some other offense. They're in that jail. ICE says, we're going to send a detainer notice to the jail or detention center. If you're going to let this individual out, give us a heads up. We will come to the detention center. We will apprehend this individual there and then deport them and deal with them in immigration court. We will deal with them. But 17,864 times last year in sanctuary jurisdictions, they said no. They gave ICE the finger and they released these individuals to the streets. And thousands of that 17,000 went out and harmed someone else. Many times it was an American, sometimes it was another illegal migrant. But that was happening all over the country. And the left-wing political people say that's okay. No, that's crazy. And that's what we're trying to get at with this legislation. And frankly, we may be looking at more hearings on this to highlight just how ridiculous the left has become. And then, you know, then they control the Democrat Party, of course.
0: How is this any different from pre-Civil War, this nullification by states of federal law, the supremacy clause, and all this sort of stuff? I mean, they can just nullify federal immigration law and say, we're not working with you. That's not the way that works.
1: No, we need to, I think, have some, you know, take this issue to court. We'll see what the Justice Department says. But I thought the same thing. This does seem like you said, historically, what the South and South Carolina were trying to do with nullification laws and an attack on the supremacy clause as well. So, this is something we're looking at also. I've been very impressed with Attorney General Blanche and what he's been doing. And maybe he'll take a look at this issue and that specific concern regarding this issue.
0: Yeah, and I think what you're doing is fabulous. I mean, if you're lifting immunity from these officials, basically because they are not complying with federal law, and as a result of federal law, people are getting killed and maimed and property is getting damaged, that is a big deal. Am I properly explaining this?
1: You sure are. And the guy in the Krasner, the guy in Philadelphia, he's taken it a step worse. Remember, he's the guy who went to the airport and said, I'm thinking about arresting the ICE agents who were helping out, who were helping the passengers deal with it when the Democrats had shut down DHS and it impacted TSA. So it's like he's taken it even a step further. That's how radical some of these DAs are in around the country. But certainly Krasner is there in Philadelphia.
0: Yeah, and he has no power at all to arrest federal agents doing their jobs. None.
1: Yeah.
0: Buffoon, they passed some law, I forget where it was, maybe it was Illinois, that they're not going to allow ICE in if they're wearing masks. They don't have any authority to say that, none whatsoever. What is with these people? All drama, is that it?
1: It's all left all the time, and it's a crazy. So again, remember, let in 10 million. Create sanctuary jurisdiction so it's tough to remove any of those 10 million who commit other crimes. Then you don't fund ICE, the guys who do the removing, and it's as if it wasn't bad enough that you dox them. These left-wing agitators doxed ICE agents, threatened ICE agents, harassed ICE agents, spit in their face, swore at them, in some cases assaulted them. As if that wasn't bad enough, the Democrats didn't want to pay them. They still don't want to pay them. That is how radical this has all become, and it's the mindset that you see in the DA there in Philadelphia. That mindset now, unfortunately, controls the once great Democrat Party, which is now just simply the vehicle of the left.
0: That's why a lot of people get hopeless about this, I'll be honest with you, because they're saying, here you have a political party that does everything it can to sabotage our laws, to sabotage law enforcement, to sabotage Republican efforts to do the right thing and so forth and so on. And now they've actually used the budget process, I should say, I guess the appropriation process, to try and starve ICE, who they're turning into the boogeyman, because ICE is trying to remove these people. And then these billionaire leftists, they claim they don't like billionaires. Well, they like a lot of them. And these billionaire leftists are funding these networks to obstruct law enforcement.
1: Sure are. You've explained exactly what's going on, and I probably, as I'm traveling around, I was in Indiana yesterday, I talk about just how this election is really this, are we going to let the left continue to take our country in this crazy direction? Because deep down, the radical left, they don't like America. I don't think Mamdani really likes America. When he was sworn in and talked about he said we're going to get rid of the frigidity

0: of rugged individualism and replace it with the warmth of collectivism. That is frightening, but that's where the left is. They don't like what this country has always given its citizens. You got a goal, you got a dream, you work hard, good things happen. They want to undermine it all, and it starts with this policy they've adopted with illegal migration, with sanctuary jurisdiction, with defunding ICE. It is all about ruining this amazing place, 250 years, this amazing experiment in freedom we call America. And they're going to ruin it if we don't stop them.
1: Well, this sounds like fantastic legislation that can actually have an impact, because you hit people in their wallet, and that has an impact. Yep. And I know you need to go, Jim Jordan. You're doing a great job. We very much admire you here. So God bless you, brother.
0: Same here, Mark. Thanks. You too. Thanks for what you're doing. See you.
1: You too. Good man, Jim Jordan. It's a great idea. Make these bums pay out of their pockets. I'll be right back.

0: 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Hagee Ministries. 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It takes resources. It takes you. We must still keep this work going strong for your children and grandchildren. 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And make the most generous gift you possibly can. Hagee Ministries is doing the Lord's work. Let's make sure they...
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3: This is a Fox News alert. I'm Tom Rigotti. President Trump announcing on his Truth Social platform that the U.S. is pausing Project Freedom. He writes, "We have mutually agreed that while the blockade will remain in full force and effect, Project Freedom, the movement of ships through the Strait of Hormuz, will be paused for a short period of time to see whether or not the agreement can be finalized and signed with Iran." A grand jury has indicted Cole Allen, the man accused of attempting to assassinate President Trump, at the White House Correspondents' Dinner. Fox's Mike Emanuel reports there's one additional count.
4: The new charge is assaulting a federal officer with a deadly weapon. The others, attempting to assassinate the President of the United States, transportation of a firearm and ammunition with intent to commit a felony, and discharge of a firearm during a crime of violence.
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0: As you folks know, I've been advocating the arming of the Iranian people, you know, properly training them and so forth, but arming them for months. Along the lines of what the CIA did during the Reagan administration, part of the Reagan doctrine. It was very effective. Very. And if you want to take out a regime, that's how you take out a regime. If you want to ensure that they won't go back to developing nuclear weapons and thousands of ballistic missiles, I don't know of any other way to ensure it than to have victory. Containment isn't going to work, in my view. Just my view, and I stated repeatedly. I stated repeatedly on Fox and so forth and so on. And the president was asked about this by our friend Hugh Hewitt on yesterday's radio show, Cut Four, Go.
7: Look, if they had guns, which they don't have, if they had guns, you know, guns were sent and other people took those guns. If they had guns, they would fight back. I'm convinced of that. But, you know, you can't have an unarmed population against people with AK-47s and stand there, even if you have 250,000 people. So, you know, you started off by asking me, would I like to see them? And I'm very torn on it because they lost 42,000 people in the first 2 weeks. I don't really want to see that. They have guns. And okay. I think they're getting some guns. As soon as they have guns, they'll fight like as good as anybody there is.
0: They have to have guns, and I think they're getting some guns. I hope that's the case. But there's more. This morning, the president was asked about this in the Oval Office. Cut five, go.
8: You said recently that if Iranians were armed, they could take over their regime. Do you plan to arm them soon?
9: Well, I don't want to say that, but yeah, people say, why aren't they protesting? They want to protest, but they don't have any guns. So you could have 200,000 people protesting and have 5 or 6 sick people with guns. And when they start shooting them right between the eyes and you see a guy fall and another one fall and you have no guns, very few people would be able to stand there and do it. I mean, I understand. I tell them not to. Don't forget, they killed 42,000 people last month, 42,000 unarmed protesters and have no guns. So they had a 250,000 people crowd, and they had snipers. They had like 4 or 5 snipers in buildings up high. And you're standing there, and all of a sudden, the guy on your left goes down, and somebody. That's what happened with a woman protest. They had 200,000 women protesting a year ago, and everyone thought that was the end of Iran. And then all of a sudden, a woman dropped dead with a bullet right there, always right there. And another woman dropped, and then the word started to spread, and then there was panic, and then they ran, and, you know, so I don't want that to happen. We don't need that, you know, we don't need it. But the only reason that they want to protest so badly, but they don't have weapons.
0: And he's diagnosed that absolutely correctly. Absolutely correctly. Cut six, go.
9: I called everybody in, Gary, and I said, you know what? We just broke every record, and now we're going to take a hit because we have to make a journey down to Iran to take the nuclear weapon. They would have had a nuclear weapon in within 2 weeks. Remember, we sent that beautiful B-2 bomber in, and we blew up their nuclear potential. It was obliterated, for those that are not aware, and to a point where it would take them weeks to dig down, and we wouldn't let them dig down. We have our eyes on it all the time. But it was a very important thing.
0: Seven, go.
9: So what happens is that we have a situation where we have total control. As you know, the blockade's been amazing. It's like a piece of steel. Nobody's going to challenge the blockade. And I think it's working out very well. We're going to see. I can say this. Iran wants to make a deal. What I don't like about Iran is they'll talk to me with such great respect, and then they'll go on television, they'll say, we did not speak to the president. We did not. I just spoke to. We did not speak to the president. So they play games. But let me just tell you, they want to make a deal. And who wouldn't? When your military is totally gone, we could do anything we want to them. Who wouldn't?
0: And then finally, cut eight. Go.
9: Other presidents should have done this. 47 years they've been toying with these stupid people. In many cases, stupid people. This should have been done by Obama. He went the other way. He was giving them cash. He sent plane loads of Boeing 757, took the seats out, and put green cash, $1.7 billion in the plane. Every bank in Virginia, D.C., and Maryland was stripped of their cash. They took out all the cash from the banks. They put it into a plane, a Boeing 757 packed with cash, and they flew it to Iran, and they let these guys just, I don't know what the hell they did with it, but they took it and then gave them billions and billions of dollars and bribed them, basically, to be friends. And after giving them tens of billions of dollars, they screwed Obama, okay? That's not the way we play. No, we do it the old-fashioned way. And they should wave. They're very proud. Maybe you won't see a white flag, but essentially, that's already what they are. They should wave the white flag of surrender. In hockey, they say, uncle, right? When are they going to cry uncle? And they have another expression. If this were a fight, they would stop it. But, you know, we have to go out and we have to do it. And it's very sad to see.
0: Very smart man. Very, very smart man. Knows exactly what he's doing. And I think what he's doing is he's trying to decide the best way, depending on their reaction, depending on the military input and all the intelligence input and all the allies in the area, on how to finalize this. My own view is not secret. Put an end to the regime. Put an end to the regime. Now, one question that keeps getting asked almost at every press conference is pretty disgusting. Pretty disgusting. And you'll hear it from the likes of Piers Morgan and Megyn Kelly and Tucker and the usual reprobates who are cheering for the enemy. But not just them. Not just them. You'll hear it from the Bernie Sanders, the AOCs, the Talibs, the Chris Murphys, real lowlives. And so, of course, it comes up with Pete Hegseth, who's really, really done a fantastic job. Let's listen. Cut 12, go.
2: In recent weeks, both Israeli Prime Minister Benjamin Netanyahu and Israel's head of Mossad have stated their intent not to cease combat with the Iranians. Netanyahu put this on Twitter. Israel's head of Mossad said Israel's goals are not finished until the Iranian government collapses. And so they're referring to the government that President Trump has brokered a ceasefire with and is working on a lasting peace in the region with. And so that's, you know, something many Americans, especially American farmers, are hoping he does get to a lasting peace. And so if President Trump is successful in that and the Israelis are explicitly stating their intent to continue fighting at a later date, how can you ensure America doesn't get roped back into a war if that comes? And secondly, with Netanyahu comfortable tweeting...
0: Stop. Roped into a war. See what I mean? And then secondly, with Netanyahu... Go ahead. Comfortable. Go ahead.
2: And also Netanyahu has continued bombing Lebanon despite President Trump explicitly telling him not to.
10: I would say your question is based on the false premise that somehow President Trump is being pulled in by Prime Minister Netanyahu to any of these actions. And that's where you're going. Just to be clear, President Trump has led at every step of this based on his view of American interest and America first. And we're grateful that Israelis have been very capable partners at many steps of this. And they may have some objectives at times that are slightly different than ours. But there's only one hand on the wheel ultimately directing this, whether it's Project Freedom or previously Operation Epic Fury, and it's President Trump. So we're grateful for their input, their insights, the existential nature of the threat they face from an Iranian bomb, the capabilities that they can bring to that, but ultimately the coordination will happen with the leadership of President Trump.
0: Now they've said it again and again and again, and then it's the line that the president's come under pressure. You know, he can't make his own decisions, don't listen to the warmongers and the war hawks. The warmongers are the enemy. The warmongers are the enemy. Don't listen to the isolationists. Don't listen to foreigners whose countries are a disaster. The warmongers are the enemy. Donald Trump hasn't been pulled into anything. And yet this is the narrative, the New York Times, the Washington Post. You can hear the so-called journalists there. This is the narrative of the woke right, neo-fascist isolationists. This is the narrative of the Islamists and the Marxists. On the one hand, they attack Donald Trump for making the decision. Then on the other hand, they pretend he's not making the decision. These people do not have your interests, your best interests in mind, America. An enormous 100%, 92% of you back the president. And interestingly enough, I just saw a poll today, overwhelmingly Americans think we're winning this war. Now let me ask you a question. Do you think it would be good politics for the midterm election if we turn around and say, we won, we're out of here? What are the Arab states going to do that have taken us at our word? What are the people in Iran going to do? I know what the regime will do. They'll go right to the communist Chinese, right to the North Koreans, right to the Russians. They'll build 10,000 ballistic missiles. They'll build their nuclear warheads, or they'll wait Trump out to the next president. And I've heard the president say he wants to make sure that doesn't happen. I've heard him say it publicly. Crazy. I want to share two stories. It seems the mainstream so-called media have not connected. Story number one. So the U.S. Treasury owns their own 2025 financial report shows $6 trillion in assets and $47 trillion in liabilities. That's off by $41 trillion. $41 trillion of negative debt over assets. It's worse than that. It's 6.5 to 1. And it's actually worse than that because they take off the book. You would all go to prison over this. They take off the books the unfunded obligations. $300 trillion. Since 2021, gold prices in the U.S. have moved in near lockstep with the debt. Because people out there who understand and diversify, including institutions and so forth, they're scared to death of holding currency, paper effectively, so they diversify. Because they can print paper, they can mint coins, but gold they can't print. And they can't print silver. 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
0: Two facts, one conclusion. Fact one, the U.S. Treasury recently reported the government has $6 trillion in assets and $47 trillion in liabilities, plus $88 trillion more in promises it cannot fund. So by definition, that's insolvency. And since 2021, gold prices have tracked U.S. debt almost perfectly. Fact two, in 2025, global gold demand crossed 5,000 tons for the first time in history. Investment demand jumped 84%. And mine production rose just 1%. 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

0: Boy, the show moves fast, doesn't it? We talk a lot in this country about defending life. We debate it, we argue it, we vote on it. But the real question is this: what are we actually doing about it? 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It's called Sanctuary of Hope. It's not about slogans. 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It goes to a fantastic cause. How much time do we have, Rich? Marco Rubio held a press conference today because, obviously, Caroline Leavitt is out. She just had a baby. On the War Powers Act, man, he hit it out of the park. Something, again, I've been talking to you about for a long time. Cut 11, go.
1: Look, guys, I love talking about this topic. It's about the War Powers Act.
2: Yeah.
1: Okay, I love it. I was hoping somebody would ask. All right, hold on. No, boy, you don't let me answer. I got to answer the question. Okay. And I love it. I'll tell you why I love it. Because even as a senator, I said something. The War Powers Act is unconstitutional, 100%. Now, this is not the position of me, not the position of the President of the United States now. This is the position of every single president that has occupied this position since the day that law passed. It's completely unconstitutional. Now, we comply with it in terms of, like, notification because we want to preserve good relations with Congress, right? And we do that. But even as a senator, I would say that the War Powers Act is 100% unconstitutional. And look, I know some of you, whatever you want to say, but this is not this president's position. That has been the position of every single presidential administration since the day that law passes. An infringement on the president's constitutional powers. We don't acknowledge the law as constitutional. Nonetheless, we comply with elements of it for purposes of maintaining, you know, good relations with Congress, and we want them to be involved, and we want them to be informed. I have gone on Capitol Hill, I don't know, four times this year for all senators and all House members and Intel Committee and Gang of Eight. We want them to be involved in this, but I want to be clear on the point of the War Powers Act. It's unconstitutional, and it, every president and every administration has taken that position.
0: He's damn good, isn't he, Rich? He is really good. Okay, the Power Hour is next, hour 3, and don't miss it. We'll be right back.

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3: In the mission. I'm Lisa Lucera, Fox News. President Trump announcing on Truth Social a temporary stop in Project Freedom, the movement of ships through the Strait of Hormuz to see whether or not an agreement with Iran can be finalized and signed. This coming as Iran continues to fire rockets and drones at its neighbors, including Dubai.
4: At least one drone hit the port of Fujairah, home to a pipeline which ships oil over land from Abu Dhabi to the Gulf of Oman, bypassing the Strait of Hormuz entirely.
3: Fox's Lucas Tomlinson in Dubai. A grand jury has indicted the suspect in the shooting at the White House Correspondents' Dinner. Cole Allen has been charged with assaulting a federal officer with a deadly weapon, attempting to assassinate the President of the United States, transportation of a firearm and ammunition with intent to commit a felony, and discharge of a firearm during a crime of violence. An FAA worker accused of threatening to kill President Trump in an email.
5: The 35-year-old suspect in New Hampshire has been on the federal radar for several months. Court documents show Dean DeLachey was questioned at his Nashua home in February by Secret Service agents who said he told them he's depressed, owns 3 guns, and used his work computer for search topics including how to get a gun into a federal facility and previous assassination attempts. He was suspended from his job as an FAA contractor after being reported for asking the tech department to delete his search history. Then in April, federal prosecutors say he used his personal email account to send a message to the White House that he would kill the president. He's facing an interstate communication threat charge.
3: Fox's Lisa Brady. Some results starting to come in tonight's primary in Ohio, where Vivek Ramaswamy wins the Republican nomination for governor and will face former state health director Dr. Amy Acton. Former Senator Sherrod Brown wins Ohio's Democratic primary for U.S. Senate, and Senator John Husted has secured his nomination on the Republican side.